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5: I'm Jamal Gumo, and this is what's trending now. The second half of the season begins today for the Arizona Diamondbacks. The D-backs will be at home taking on the St. Louis Cardinals in their first series out of the break. Tonight, it will be Merrill Kelly on the mound for the Snakes. First pitch for that one is at 6:40, with pregame starting at 6, and you can listen to it right here on Arizona Sports 98.7 in the Arizona Sports app. In football news, the NFL has suspended Arizona Cardinals personnel executive Ryan Gold indefinitely for violating the league's gambling policy. To read more about it, you can head on over to arizonasports.com. And the Phoenix Mercury will also be in action tonight. They will be hosting former Mercury Brittany Griner and the Connecticut Sun. Tip-off for that one is at 7 o'clock. 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
6: Everybody, Dan Bickley here. 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We'll have a World Cup champion and we'll know how the Diamondbacks fared in a very important weekend series against the Cardinals. 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
7: I think the next World Cup, I looked this up because my wife was saying we should go. I think it's in like Spain and Portugal. Yes. And I'm not sure where else it is. It's in three spots. But the next time they have the World Cup, and America did great. The fans that came here all loved America, which is awesome. But yeah, 4 years from now, I think parts of Portugal, Spain, and like one other area, they'll have the World Cup. I like that. That's a bucket list thing, right? I mean, you'd like to go see the freaking World Cup somewhere?
8: Morocco is the third.
7: Morocco
8: is the third country it'll be in.
7: All right, where would you, out of those three, where would you go? Where would you go? Where would you go see the game?
8: Probably Spain.
7: I would probably pick Spain too.
8: Yeah.
7: I've been to a lot of European countries. Spain's, no, I haven't been to Spain. Would you run with the Bulls, Jamal? Would you do that?
5: No.
7: No, I wouldn't do that.
5: How, couldn't pay me enough.
7: No way. Mm-mm. Like, not a chance.
5: Oh, Jesse, though? Jesse Morrison?
7: Yeah, he said he wants... Would run with
5: the Bulls? Yeah, I told him he's crazy.
7: Man, I just watched Buffalo throw some, like, 80-year-old guy up in the air, like, 700 feet. Did you see that?
8: Taking selfies in front of the bison, too?
7: The bison, yeah.
5: Yeah,
7: that guy's running around the trees. He that guy, that bison's going to get you, man. He's going to get you.
5: Very ill-advised.
7: And he did.
5: Send him flying.
7: Flying?
5: Yeah, that was bad.
7: I don't know what the guy could have done. Like, I don't know why the people in the cars didn't try to help the guy. I don't know. You don't want to drive your car towards a bison either.
5: That's true.
7: I guess you're just watching your videotape and you hope the guy makes it.
8: Well, if it isn't the consequences of his dumb actions, we're there.
7: Yeah.
8: Don't go up to the bison. Don't get out of your car. You're not supposed to do that at those places.
7: Is that what it was? He got out of his car?
8: Yeah, my dad's from Montana. I drive through Yellowstone. I've driven through it a dozen times, that park. You see people get out of their cars. And this was back in the day before cell phones were selfies and stuff. Like, people would get out of their cars and go within 10 to 15 feet of a bison to get a photo.
7: Oh, so stupid.
8: Don't do that. What are you doing?
7: It's like a wild animal.
8: When we were driving through last time a couple of years ago, we saw one cross the road in front of us, which was really cool. We stopped the car. We didn't lower the windows. We didn't make any noise. We were just like,
7: Take your time, buddy.
8: We can wait all day on you if you need to. We're not going to make a peep at you. You go on. This is your yard, not ours.
7: Nothing to see here. Don't even look at us.
8: We're good.
7: All right. We had Tori Lavello on the show earlier, and we talked to Tori about

0: a number of different topics. We got some cuts here. I'll let you play them one by one and we'll react to them.
1: Here's on Corbin Burns. You followed up here on if he could be back by early September.
2: Yeah, I think as I sit here and talk to him and I got a big calendar in my office, he comes over and he points to it. He's like, right here. This is my day. Right here. Point to it. And I'm telling you, I'm coming back. So I'm not going to hold that in front of him. If he feels good and everybody checks off on it, I'll bet on somebody it's going to be Corbin Burns.
1: And that was after you asked for a general rundown on how the rotation could look until they get healthy. It's a longer cut, but here is Torrey on how the rotation could look in the meantime.
2: Yeah, it's going to be a little bit dicey here. We're going to probably dip into player development a little bit for the next set of names. That's Cabrera. That's Cole Drake. We have Bratt here right now. So I'm grateful that we have built in this type of depth from some of our guys that we've developed, trade for, or developed inside of our system. But for right now, it's going to be Kelly, Fott, Erod, and then Bratt on Monday. We have an open on Tuesday, have an open spot on Tuesday. We'll figure out what we're going to do here in the coming days. Not yet been determined. But Soroka's getting after it. He's trying to get back here as soon as possible. He's going to throw a second and third bullpen this week, alive, hopefully a very short time after that, and then we'll see where he's at. I don't think his recovery is going to be as big as it will be for Corbin Burns because he's got to get built up from basically nothing. And in this case, I think, you know, hopefully sometime in this month we see Soroka, if not very early in the next month. And then I think Corbin's going to be somewhere a month after that.
1: Gambo, the biggest nugget that I saw in there is that Cole Drake, that's a new name. We have not seen him pitch for the Arizona Diamondbacks.
0: No, he's part of the Merrill Kelly trade with the Texas Rangers.
1: So could he get his first look here pretty soon? We'll see.
0: Yeah, he was here, but he didn't pitch.
1: Correct.
0: Now, it's interesting because if you look at it, it's lined up Kelly's game one, Fott's game two, Erod, because he pitched in the All-Star game, is game three. Game four is the A's on Monday, and that will be Bratt. Now, right now, like, the schedule does not list a starter for the Diamondbacks, but based on what Lovello told us, it will be Bratt on Monday. Tuesday is where they don't have a starter. Wednesday, you'll go back to Kelly. Thursday, you'll go back to Fott. Friday, Erod. It's the Tuesday game. They don't now. Soroka is not going to be ready for Tuesday. Now, could Soroka be ready for the 26th? That's 11. Probably not. I think they probably have to go two turns through the rotation before they're able to get him back. Soroka. Now he's pitching out of the pen. But again, so you're going to go Kelly, Fott, Rodriguez, Bratt, and then you'll have an open date. That could be Cole Drake. Then you'll go Kelly, Fott, Rodriguez, probably Bratt again, maybe Drake again. And then the next time you go through, maybe you'll be able to get Soroka through the third time through that rotation.
1: You asked for a Jordan Lawler update. Here it is.
2: Yeah, he was one of the three guys that had an MRI today. So with that update, we will be able to potentially drop in a little bit more activity. He's been doing some running mechanics and some very light jogging. The baseball progression has been increasing. The intensity has been increasing. So timeline, I'm not sure, but agree with you. We need him back. This is a very dynamic player, and he's really come into his own. You could tell that there was a confidence in him from spring training on into April of this month before he got hurt. So we need his intensity. We need his athleticism and his overall talent back in this lineup. I'm not sure when it's going to be, but we'll be finding out here what that timeline will be as soon as possible.
1: And that's going to be even more pressing because Torrey Lovello earlier today, speaking with reporters, 3 to 4 weeks for Tommy Troy was like the rough timeline that he gave. So you're looking at Waldschmidt, Troy, and Lawler to be like three guys in two spots, essentially. But we're still seeing Max Kepler in left. We're going to see a bit of Lourdes Gurriel Jr. Of course, he's DHing tonight, but they want to use these last 2 months, whether they're looking to be pushing for a wild card spot or they're out of the race. They want to give these young guys reps that'll help them for next year.
0: Yeah, I look at the September schedule, and if Burns is circling a date in September, if he's looking at September, you're home September 1st and 2nd with the Phillies. Then you're on the road against the Astros, on the road against Kansas City, home against Texas, Miami, home against the Yankees, then on the road, Colorado and San Diego. So there's quite a few games there. If you could get Burns back in September, You know, you're talking about 2, 5, 8, 11, 14, 17, 23 games. If he's pitching once every 5 days, you'll get 4 to 5 starts out of him. If he's coming back in September, you might get 4 to 5 starts. That's it. I mean, that's it. You're not looking at 7 or 8 starts out of Corbin Burns. If he's able to come back, you're looking at 4 or 5 starts. So that's something to keep your eye on. Again, as I say, the reality is that the difference for the Diamondbacks is more likely going to be the guys coming back. They're going to make some trades if they're in it, but the fate of the team will be more likely how many guys are coming back, how efficient will those guys be. They'll try to make some trades at the deadline to shore up the offense, maybe even a starting pitcher. I know they mentioned bullpen, but I just don't know they could do everything they want. It's clear that they're not going to be able to do everything that they want. When we come back, we'll talk a little Suns basketball. Two of their players were mentioned as big-time under-the-radar moves. And there is one summer league game left. We'll talk about that next right here on Arizona Sports, the local sports leader.
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4: Hey, this is Jared, and next week Cardinals training camp begins. What will happen with the team's quarterback? Will Jacoby Brissett show up? Will Carson Beck impress? Will Gardner Minshew be more mustached than man? We'll talk about it at 6 a.m. on Monday on Bickley and Murata Mornings.
0: You think Major League Baseball should have a better unveiling of their schedule? Like, Jamal's like, the 2027 schedule's out for the Diamondbacks, and we're still waiting on the NBA schedule. The NBA season starts in three months, and we don't have a schedule yet.
1: Well, I think the differences are the amount of games. There's twice as many in baseball, but then also, like, they don't have like a significant date that they target. Like, there's not like a huge like Christmas games or the days on like Martin Luther King Day, like that weekend that they target as well. Like, there's a couple of like key dates, like the start of the season, as well, where baseball is doing. Obviously, football with their unique stuff, like they ramp it up like crazy with all the schedule release videos and stuff. I've never really thought about it, but I don't think so.
0: I mean, maybe baseball should do something like, hey, you know, the problem is you can't do one game. You have to do a series. So you can't like have a Christmas Day game again, but
1: here's the 16 times we play the Dodgers. Yeah, it's
0: tough. Right. Yeah, we're going to July 4th is going to be the day. Like, yeah, you can't do that. But yes, there is no schedule out. We'll talk about that in a little bit with Adam Silver. What we do know is that the Phoenix Suns are getting some credit for a couple of their under the radar moves this year. We'll go over some of them because they've got two of them. One is Colin Gillespie. And the other is Luke Kennard. Moves that were made that they're getting some credit for when it comes to these moves were under the radar and people liked those moves for Phoenix. Gillespie and Kennard. Here's what they said about it. Undrafted, Gillespie had a breakout third NBA season in 80 games, posted career high in scoring, assists, rebounds, steals, minutes, shot 41.8% overall, 40.1% from three. The Suns brought him back on a four-year deal and added more three-point shooting with Kennard on a two-year contract. These were under-the-radar moves by NBA.com, and they listed a bunch of other teams. There were 10 of them, but they did feature two of the Suns' moves, and they thought these were really good moves. They always wanted to bring Gillespie back. It was just a matter of, was there anybody else out there that was willing to offer Gillespie more money? And did he want to wait that out to kind of see? Because the Suns had the early, you know, tabs on him. Like, we could get this done now. We can get, you know. And I do think that there were teams that might have given Gillespie more money. But he was happy here. He knows what his role is here. He's really valued. They gave him the four-year deal. And I think they're happy with that deal. I think they made a good deal for themselves. And they made a good deal. And he made a good deal for him.
1: He did, and he's such an important piece for this team. The versatility that they have and like the different sort of lineups that they like to use. If you look through the most effective lineups for the Suns last year, over half of them, Colin was in them. So different combinations that they used, him with different centers, him with different guards. He was in those lineups really consistently, and I think one of the key breaking points for Ott with his rotations this year, Gamble, you do this all the time. You jot down when guys come in, when guys come out.
0: I do that because I like to see the patterns. And in my head, I can envision who's playing with who, when, how you end a quarter, how you start a quarter, how you certain times that you want to take guys out. I pay very close attention to the fourth quarter. You know, when are you bringing Book back? When are you, like, who are you going with? obviously there's this, the substitutions at the end of the game. There's a lot of defense for offense, offense for defense that I don't pay as much attention to, but I do like to see how he likes certain guys to play with other guys at different times during the game.
1: So it's like, I think Colin and Oso together are like this boost that they can provide anyone else. So if there's someone else struggling in that starting lineup, do you try and put them with Colin and Oso more because of how effective that duo is and how they make everyone around them better? We know that the lineups when it was Book and the bench did really well too, but like, are you going to put Colin more with Jalen? Are you going to put Colin more with Dylan or Miles as well? In other instances, like when Colin does check into the game, is it for Jalen? Is it for Dylan? Is it for Miles? Like, you can have different choices there that you have, because even if you put in Colin for Miles, it's not like you're getting dramatically smaller. Like, Bridges is 6'7". He's a decent rebounder, not a great rebounder.
0: He's the exact same. I had an NBA executive send me the NBA, the workouts, the combine work. He's the exact same size as Royce O'Neal. Royce actually has a taller standing reach, but He in bare feet, they're the exact same size, like 6'5 1/4 in bare feet.
1: Yeah, so this can still be a team that plays really small, and that's what Odd is going to do, because what did we see him do last year? He passed aside to some other options that would have made them a bigger team because he felt like the smaller lineups gave them a chance to be more successful, and he was totally right in that, and I expect him to make the right decisions here with Colin. Obviously, the lineups with Colin and Luke Kennard together, that's going to be the best shooting lineups for this team. So again, like someone like Jalen Green, who is there to drive the basketball. Maybe if Jalen and Miles are playing together and you get driving, you play them with Colin and Luke, so then you have the spacing off of them as well. Like, there's different combinations that they can unlock with their bench. And again, I talked about this a lot last year. So many injuries, and it played such a disservice to the bench, because without the injuries, I think this is one of the best benches in the league. It should have been viewed as one of the best benches in the league. And I think this year, with this team getting a little healthier, you're going to look at Gillespie, Goodwin, Iguodaro, and then Fleming, Pete, Malawach, Kennard, whoever else, Ryan Dunn gets in the mix as well. They're going to do even better. Like, I expect them to be one of the 3 to 5 best benches in the league this year when you look at like their on-off numbers and how much better the team gets when those guys get in there.
0: Think about this. Your 14th guy is either going to be Highsmith, Bouye, or Pat Spencer. That's going to be your 14th guy. Kind of like last year. Remember when they had the battle between Goodwin and Butler?
1: Mm-hmm.
0: Yeah. Like, that was the battle. And Goodwin was going to win it, and we reported that Goodwin has the edge. But that was the battle. Let's take a look at these guys and see. You're going to go into camp, and Spencer's on a two-way. But you're going to go into camp, and remember that the Bouye contract and the Highsmith contract are non-guaranteed contracts. You're going to go into camp and have a battle between Highsmith, Bouye, and Spencer to see which one of those guys is going to take that 14th and final roster spot. One of the guys will be gone. And if the battle's won between Highsmith and Bouye, then Spencer's on a two-way, you're okay with him. But one of those guys will be like Butler was last year. You're not going to make the roster.
1: So they only want to carry 14. They don't want to be at 15 that they're at right now.
0: I think they're going to be at 14.
1: Okay, and with the 14, if you're not familiar, could you like share with the listeners why that's important to have that open roster spot over the first couple of months of the season? Why is it important for them to get down to 14?
0: Well, I mean, you know this, but like, you know, in case there's a, you get to December and you want to make a trade.
1: Exactly. Yeah.
0: You know, when guys are, there's a date in December, it's like the 10th or something where you can add a player. Obviously injuries, that could be a fact. You get somebody who gets injured early, you don't want to have that guaranteed roster spot. You want to keep it open because usually if you add somebody, it could be somewhere around December. Now that's not too far into the season. It's only about 6-7 weeks into the season, but you want to keep that open roster spot. So I do not see Bouye, Highsmith making the team, or Spencer and one of those other guys making the team. I think they'll keep the 14. They'll keep the 15th roster spot open. It gives them a lot of, you know, leeway to add if they have to add. You want that ability. You want that flexibility in the contract. But like Butler and Goodwin last year, it'll come down to one of those two guys. I don't know which one I favor. Highsmith gives you something that Allen and Royce did. He gives you that 3-and-D guy. Mm-hmm. But there was something about Bouye's ability to come in and handle the ball that they really liked last year, too. That's going to be a pretty good battle.
1: I would give the edge on need to Bouye in terms of like the overall player and how important they are to the Suns next year. Like, Highsmith was a guy who came in and remember, I played him right away. Like, I felt like they really needed him as well. Now,
0: well, he wasn't available to play right away. When they got him, he was still like injured, and he had to wait. When he was available, they played him.
1: They played him right away once he was available. Correct. So now you look at the guys ahead of him, though. Like, you've got Rashear Fleming ahead of him. You've got, I think, probably Cole Pete ahead of him. You've got maybe Ryan Dunn ahead of him as well. So is it a situation where they let Highsmith go because they trust playing Fleming or trust playing Pete if injuries come down, or they don't trust those guys like Dunn enough and they want to keep Highsmith as well? January 10th is the date of the partial guarantee for both those guys when it becomes a full guarantee. But like you're saying, this is going to be a decision they make in October.
0: In October, one of those guys will very likely be gone.
1: They'll eat that partial guarantee of like $1 million, whatever it is, for Highsmith or Bouye, and then go from there in favor of flexibility, which is definitely the right move. Like, you want to keep that spot open.
0: Keep the spot open because you never know, because of injuries. And then there's always that date in early December in which certain guys become trade eligible, to where, again, you just want to keep that spot open because you never know what kind of injury you may have early on. You don't want to lock that spot up. So that's why I think it'll come down to those two guys. When we come back, Adam Silver has not released the NBA schedule yet. And I'll give you one reason why. Because somebody hasn't decided what team he's going to play for. That's next on Arizona Sports, the local sports leader.
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14: 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Over 1 million women and 2.5 million children experience homelessness in our country every year. The National Women's Shelter Network is dedicated to ensuring that no woman or child will ever have to live on the streets. 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
6: I'm Jamal Gumo, and this is what's trending now. The second half of the season begins today for the Arizona Diamondbacks. The D-backs will be at home taking on the St. Louis Cardinals in their first series out of the break. Tonight, it will be Merrill Kelly on the mound for the Snakes. First pitch for that one is at 6:40, with pregame starting at 6, and you can listen to it right here on Arizona Sports 98.7 and the Arizona Sports app. And in football news, the NFL has suspended Arizona Cardinals personnel executive Ryan Gold indefinitely for violating the league's gambling policy. To read more about it, head on over to arizonasports.com. And the Phoenix Mercury will also be in action tonight. They will be hosting former Mercury Brittany Griner and the Connecticut Sun. Tip-off for that one is at 7 o'clock, and that is what's trending now.
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1: 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I'm Kel Nolson, filling in for Dave Burns. John Gambadoro is alongside me. 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Diamondbacks baseball is back. They are hosting the St. Louis Cardinals at Chase Field. Radio coverage will begin right here in a half an hour on Arizona Sports 98.7. You can watch on D-backs TV as well. And then the Mercury are in action tonight at the, taking on the Sun. You can catch it on TV on ION at 7 o'clock. Mercury in a bit of a skid right now. Lost their last four. It's been a really tough, challenging year.
0: Had a great year last year. This year, everything went to hell in a handbasket early in the season and never really recovered. And then you got the movies this weekend. You got that 3-hour The Odyssey.
1: Oh, everyone's going to be there.
0: Kellen went to last night. I know the IMAX is sold out for weeks, so you might have to see it somewhere else. Yeah. You going to go see it this weekend, Jamal?
6: No, I'm not a big movie guy.
0: What?
1: He's a very low-key, like, sees a couple movies a year.
0: My wife. I love going to the movies. My wife doesn't like going to the movies.
1: I love it.
0: If we sit at night and there's no games on, and I'm like, hey, let's watch a movie. She would know, like a show. I'm like, but you're going to watch two episodes of a show that's 2 hours. The movie's the same time. What the hell's the difference? I don't understand the difference in that. My wife never wants to watch a movie, ever. She always just wants to watch, like, shows. But I'm like, you're going to watch two episodes, and then you're going to go to sleep. It's the same time.
1: We'll say not one of those 3-hour movies where you're, like, checking your watch, and you're like, okay, do we have an hour left, like 2 hours left, what's going on? It didn't fly by either, but it felt appropriate. Like, 3 hours felt
0: fine. The Odyssey?
1: It didn't feel like I was, like, in a slog.
0: That long of a movie, you're probably going to need a restroom break at some point.
1: I took one at the halfway point.
0: I
1: drink a whole lot of water. I can't go that long.
0: I need a restroom break.
1: There, like, picking, like, is this the scene where I'm probably not going to miss anything for about 2.5 minutes? Yeah, this is good. I'm going.
0: Yeah. All right, so that is what's on tonight. We'll be watching D-backs baseball, see if they can get game one against the Cardinals. Adam Silver has not released the schedule for the NBA yet. The season is upon us, not upon us, but just a few months down the road. We were joking earlier that the Major League Baseball has released the 2027 season, even though we don't really know if they're going to have a season because of the potential lockout between the owner and the owners and the players. The owners may lock the players out because they want a better deal. Players may not play because they're not going to give in to the owner's demands of a salary cap. So we'll see how that goes. But Adam Silver said that LeBron actually has this LeBron decision has something to do with the schedule. You know, who's going to play on Christmas Day and some of the marquee matchups. So the NBA is waiting on LeBron before they put a schedule because they want to see what team he's on so they can make sure that he's featured in enough games because people still like to tune in and watch LeBron.
1: Yeah, they've got all their metrics. They've got all their models that tell them which teams give them the most viewers. And LeBron still dictates that enough for the schedule to be on pause right now. I'm sure whichever team that he lands on, that team is going to be playing on Christmas. I would assume the Warriors and Steph are going to be on for Christmas regardless, but like that could land Philly on. I would argue that Philly, the Jaylen Brown, Jason Tatum matchup with the Celtics should be on Christmas no matter what. But let's say he goes to Cleveland. Now Cleveland is on for Christmas as well. Let's say he goes to Miami. I would argue that Giannis is already going to be on there as well. But these are things that the league takes very seriously. And it's one of those things where you look at the Lakers the last couple of years and be like, why are they on they have 29 national games. Why is it? Because a lot of people watch the Lakers and a lot of people watch LeBron, and the league is going to maximize every cent they can make in terms of ad revenue and viewership. And this is one of those, this is one of their biggest things every year is plotting out the schedule because it determines how much money they're going to make from their revenue.
0: Yeah. Primetime national games, Christmas Day. They want to know which team LeBron's going to be on. And the other thing is like, this is a farewell tour for him. So they're going to want to, like, especially towards the end, like, they're going to highlight whatever team he's on. If he's not on Cleveland, they're going to want to highlight that game, his last game in Cleveland, his last game in Miami, his last game in L.A. Like, the teams that he's played for, they're going to want to highlight those games. So no matter where he is, you got to remember it's not just a Christmas Day game and stuff like that. This is also like a farewell tour for LeBron. Nobody's expected him to play another season after this coming year. So that's why it's not like he's holding them hostage. It's just where he plays is going to affect the schedule. So that's why they're not announcing anything yet. But they're saying, like, I need him to make a decision because they want to get the schedule out. They want to get it out so we can sit there on Monday and go through all 82 games and figure out how many wins we think the Phoenix Suns are going to end up with.
1: Brian Windhorst yesterday spoke on why he believes Miami makes more sense as a destination for LeBron as opposed to Cleveland, which seems to be the favorite right now.
5: If you look at Cleveland, for example, the team that the Cavs currently have is reminiscent of the Lakers team he's leaving. The Lakers team he left had Austin Reeves and Luka Doncic. Well, the Cavs have James Harden and Donovan Mitchell. The Sixers have a number of ball handlers. The ball handling role is wide open in Miami. The history is there in Miami. The star power is there in Miami. I'm going to be honest with you. 2-3 weeks ago when LeBron announced he was leaving the Lakers, I know that Miami was ranked up there, but I didn't really see it. As I've watched this and had conversations over the last few weeks, Miami continues to make more and more sense to me. I can't guess where LeBron's head is. I can't guess where where he feels the best fit or what he's prioritizing. But the more you talk about this with NBA teams, even the teams that are recruiting LeBron, the team they see that is the basketball fit is Miami.
1: And then LeBron spoke at Fanatics Fest yesterday, speaking on that apparently he still has a lot of factors to consider.
7: The family portion is a big thing too. You know, my daughter and my wife and things of that nature, and to become a big family guy. So there's a lot of things that's, you know, people are like, hurry up and make a damn decision, bro. I'm just like, okay, it's not just about the team.
8: Yeah.
7: So many other factors that I'm, you know, factoring in right now on what, you know, not only best fit me as a player, what best fit me as a person, what best fit me as what my happiness, and also with my family as well.
8: Yeah.
7: You know, so there's a lot of, won't hold you guys up too much longer.
1: And that's why, Gambo, I think you and I agreed on this the other day, is that like if he wants to win a championship, like the best chance probably is going to be in Minnesota. But is he going to live in Minnesota for a year? Is he going to move?
0: You don't think Miami with Giannis and Bam is a great chance?
1: Oh, it's a great chance. But I think Minnesota gives him the best chance to win a championship. I think that he'd be in the Eastern Conference, so he'd be away from Oklahoma City and San Antonio. But I think Minnesota, the fit for what he can do, the way that he can help out LaMelo and Ant, but the way that Ant LaMelo can help out him as well. Jaden McDaniels and Ant take on the defensive coverage as well. Rudy protects the rim as well. There's just great fits all over the place. If he goes to Miami, they're still going to need more guys. Like, I think that's a really short team in terms of reliable rotation players. as well. So that's why I lean Minnesota as well. But the edge to Miami, LeBron, or excuse me, Gamble, Cody LeBron there, excuse me, is that LeBron lived there before. Like, he lived before in Miami. He's familiar with the area. Golden State, not too far away from where he is currently residing. Is he willing to uproot his family for a year and go live in Minnesota? That's the only thing in the way for Minnesota, I think.
0: I think there are several decisions on players, too, that are being held up by his decision.
1: Oh, 100%. Right?
0: The James Harden decision is being held up.
1: DeMar DeRozan,
0: Draymond Green.
1: We mentioned Portland earlier. It feels like they have way too many guards. Is there a trade they're waiting to make right now that's contingent on this as well?
0: Like, these players are kind of held up because, like, how much money is available? Like, what is LeBron going to sign for? So Denver, I think there is a little bit of a ripple effect, you know, because, like, Harden declined his option, right? And Draymond declined his option. So I do think right now the Warriors can only offer LeBron a minimum contract. But if they're able to trade Moses Moody and Green takes a discount, then maybe they could raise their offer. I wonder how much of this is about money for LeBron or fit. You know, that's something that I just don't know the answer to. Because again, like, you know, there are ways to create more money if you're Golden State to pay LeBron. Because, you know, is LeBron going to take a veteran minimum deal? Right now, that's all Golden State could offer him without making other moves.
1: Yeah, it's going to be interesting because we hear guys all the time talk about, like, okay, I just want to go where I have a best chance to win a championship. And then they pass up on the team that was going to offer him $15 million less a year. So LeBron's got plenty of financial gain in other situations beyond basketball. He's not relying on this money. He's got a whole lot of money already as it is. So he is one of the few guys in basketball that could afford to do that and would look at that and not see his it pass off. But I'm not standing by my phone waiting for the notification to go off. But I am really intrigued to see where it goes, because I think it does impact a lot of things in either conference, depending on where he goes.
0: You know, there are some veterans out there that aren't signed yet, including Bradley Beal.
1: Oh, boy.
0: I think Russell Brad's Westbrook hasn't signed.
1: Brad declined his player option, too. That was strange. Yeah, Brad declined his player option. If he doesn't re-sign anywhere, that's very strange that he was just like, I'm good, I'm out of here. But
0: How much was that option? Do you remember?
1: About like $5 million, something like that. It was like that two-year, $11 million deal or whatever with the second year.
0: Yeah,
1: with
0: 2 years,
1: option.
0: $11 million, right.
1: Something like that. Somewhere around there. It was like $5 or $6 million that he declined, which makes you think that he had a good deal lined up somewhere else, but
0: Nobody
1: yet.
0: Nobody has signed him as of right now. When we come back, D-backs on deck. We will get you set for the Diamondbacks and the Cardinals. That's next, right here on Arizona Sports, the local sports leader.
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1: Welcome back to the Burns and Gambo Show. Kellen filling in for Dave Burns for nine more minutes. And then you get, I believe, a fill on Monday with you, Gambo. And then the old show will be fully back together.
0: Yeah, Burns is off Monday, too.
1: Tuesday. Just
0: and then that should be it. 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
1: You really had to take that one more extra day as well. 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Your pitching matchup, Merrill Kelly, the righty for the Arizona Diamondbacks. He is 7-8 with a 5.38 ERA and a 1.51 whip. Michael McGreevy, the righty for the St. Louis Cardinals, is 4-7 with a 3.01 ERA and a 1.10 whip, Gambo.
0: Yeah, McGreevy is going to make his first career start against Arizona. It's the only team that he has yet to face against National League West teams. He does have 12-inning scoreless streak against NL West opponents. He threw six scoreless against the Dodgers and at San Diego early in the season. So six against the Dodgers, six against San Diego. Those were in May. May 2nd against the Dodgers, May 8th against San Diego. This will be his career high 19th start of the season, 38th career start. He's allowed two runs or fewer in 12 of his 17 starts this season. Yeah, two runs or fewer in 12 of his 17. Now, if you're looking for a good little note, they don't score a lot of runs for him. So the Cardinals have given him two runs of support or fewer in eight of his starts. The Cardinals have actually been shut out five times this season, four of them when he starts.
1: Wow.
0: So while he has had a lot of success in limiting teams, they don't score a lot of runs. And the fourth five times they've been shut out. Four of them have come when he has taken the mound.
1: Merrill Kelly coming off of what was maybe his best outing of the year. Seven full innings. He allowed three hits and three walks, one earned. The traffic has really been the problem for Merrill in his previous outing, which he pitched okay against Milwaukee. Eight hits and two walks the previous outing. Eight hits and two walks the previous outing. Seven hits and three walks. That was against the St. Louis Cardinals, who he allowed three earned runs against in six innings as well. If Merrill gives up two earned runs or fewer, to focus on that stat one more time, this will be the third straight game Merrill has done that. He has not achieved that type of streak all year. Let's take a look at the injury report. Today's injury report is brought to you by Barrow Neurological Institute. Learn more at barrowneuro.org. The big update to come down today was from manager Torrey Lovello to reporters pregame. Zach Gallen will get a second opinion on his elbow on Monday from Dr. Neil Alatrash. This is to map out a timeline for a return. Lovello, according to Nick Bocoro, made it sound like surgery is not being considered. But whenever we hear that guy's name, Gambo, around our pitchers, we get nervous. We get afraid.
0: That's, you know, you've got Gallen that's out right now. You've got Soroka that's out right now. You've got Corbin Burns that's out right now. You got Ryan Nelson that's out right now. They're going to patchwork this thing with, you know, Bratt's going to pitch on Monday. It's probably going to be Cole Drake on Tuesday. We don't know for sure, but they're going to have to figure somebody out for Tuesday. So hopefully they'll get some good news on that front and start getting guys back soon. Again, my understanding is that Michael Soroka is the closest because he's already throwing pens. That's not going to happen anytime in the next week or so, but he should be back sooner than anybody else.
1: And as a matter of fact, I have that for you from Torrey Lovello, who joined us on Burns and Gamble earlier. Here's how he said the rotation could look until this rotation gets healthy.
2: Yeah, it's going to be a little bit dicey here. We're going to probably dip into player development a little bit for the next set of names. That's Cabrera. That's Cole Drake. We have Bratt here right now. So I'm grateful that we have built in this type of depth from some of our guys that we've developed, trade for, or developed inside of our system. But for right now, it's going to be Kelly, Fott, Erod, and then Bratt on Monday. We have an open on Tuesday, have an open spot on Tuesday. We'll figure out what we're going to do here in the coming days. Not yet been determined, but Soroka's getting after it. He's trying to get back here as soon as possible. He's going to throw a second and third bullpen this week, alive, hopefully a very short time after that, and then we'll see where he's at. I don't think his recovery is going to be as big as it will be for Corbin Burns, because he's got to get built up from basically nothing. And in this case, I think, you know, hopefully sometime in this month we see Soroka, if not very early in the next month. And then I think Corbin's going to be somewhere a month after that.
1: Sounds like Ryan is a ways away. Is another
0: Yeah. How far away? I mean, you know, it takes a while to get a pitcher, you know, ramped up to pitch. Soroka's pitched enough games where it's not going to be as much. Burns, obviously, and Nelson. Those guys have pitched. Nelson and Soroka pitched enough to where it's not going to take as much and as long as it would for Corbin Burns. But still, I don't know if you're going to get him back in time to be able to help you. If anything, you look at September.
1: The MLB standings are brought to you by Liberty GMC, where the deals are a home run and nowhere can you buy a new GMC for less. Your division leaders in the American League, you've got the Tampa Bay Rays atop the East, the Chicago White Sox tied with the Cleveland Guardians in the AL Central. How about that? And the AL West is the Texas Rangers. In the East, you've got the Braves and the Brewers, followed by the Dodgers. In the wild card picture for the Diamondbacks, they are 2.5 back of the surprise Miami Marlins, who are in that third place spot. Let's get a key from the Keymaster, Gambo.
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29: D-backs keys to the game. Arizona Sports, the home of Arizona Diamondbacks baseball.
0: You know, it's interesting that the Cardinals' 6.04 winning percentage against the Diamondbacks is their best against any opponent and the highest in the MLB versus Arizona among National League and Common Interleague opponents. So they've done very well against Arizona. The key to the game is going to hinge on Jordan Walker, who edged out Kyle Schwarber to win the home run derby at Citizens Park on Monday. First Cardinal to do that. He's got a career best 18 game on base streak going into tonight's game. He was the first Cardinal since Albert Pujols in 2009 to lead the majors in runs batted in at the All-Star break with 74. He is having a tremendous season. 294 batting average, 22 home runs, 74 RBIs. But here's where I think we could talk about the big key.
1: Sure.
0: He has not fared well against Merrill Kelly in his career. As a matter of fact, he's got a 100 batting average, one hit in 10 at bats against Merrill Kelly. And that includes three strikeouts. So in the five games he's played against Merrill Kelly, he has 10 at bats and only one hit, and he's got three strikeouts, and that's it. The one hit was a double, but he has not fared very well against Merrill Kelly. So the key to the game will be that matchup right there. Merrill Kelly up against Jordan Walker, your home run derby champion. All right, so that is your key to the game. We've got this matchup. We got McGreevy coming up against Merrill Kelly. That is a big one. This is a huge series for the Arizona Diamondbacks. They are chasing the St. Louis Cardinals in the standings. St. Louis is 50-45. The Diamondbacks are 49-47. So a big chance, big opportunity here for the Arizona Diamondbacks to come up and win this series, get a little bit closer in that wild card standing, give Mike Hazen another reason to be a buyer instead of a seller. That'll do it for us. With Kellen Olsen and Jamal, we'll be back on Monday, 2 o'clock sharp. You've got D-backs baseball next right here on Arizona Sports, the local sports leader. Have a great night, everyone.
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6: So much of what is going on with the Arizona Cardinals right now is about these players, these young guys developing. What if Will Johnson just suddenly became a shutdown corner? Walter Nolan, what if he is destined to be one of the best three techniques in the National Football League? What happens if these guys develop so quickly and profoundly that suddenly the Arizona Cardinals start winning games? Is that a possibility?
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6: 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That's fine. Laugh all you want, man, because I've seen it happen.
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We're sorry. 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Please try again later. If you feel this is an error, please enable

Enable location services on your device and try again. We're sorry, due to content restrictions, this stream is not available in your area right now. 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We're sorry, due to content restrictions, this stream is area right now. 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We're sorry, due to content restrictions, this stream is not available in your area right now. 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

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We're sorry. 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We're sorry. 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We're sorry. 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

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We're sorry, due to content restrictions, this stream is not available in your area right now. 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We're sorry, due to content restrictions, this stream is not available in your area right now. 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We're sorry, due to content restrictions, this stream is not available in your area right now. 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We're sorry, due to content restrictions, this stream is not available in your area right now. 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We're sorry, due to content restrictions, this stream is not available in your area right now. 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We're sorry, due to content restrictions, this stream is not available in your area right now. 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We're sorry, due to content restrictions, this stream is not available in your area right now. 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

people in your area right now. 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

an error, please enable location services on your device and try again. 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We're sorry, due to content restrictions, this stream is not available in your area right now. 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We're sorry, due to content restrictions, this stream is not available in your area right now. 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

restrictions, this stream is not available in your area right now. 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We're sorry, due to content restrictions, this stream is not available in your area right now. 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

restrictions, this stream is not available in your area right now. 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We're sorry. 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We're sorry. 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We're sorry. 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We're sorry. 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We're sorry. 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We're sorry. 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We're sorry. 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We're sorry. 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We're sorry. 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Please try again later. If you feel this is

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We're sorry. 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We're sorry. 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We're sorry. 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We're sorry. 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We're sorry. 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We're sorry. 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We're sorry. 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We're sorry. 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We're sorry. 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We're sorry. 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We're sorry. 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We're sorry. 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We're sorry. 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We're sorry. 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We're sorry. 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

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We're sorry, due to content restrictions in your area right now. 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

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We're sorry. 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We're sorry. 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

sorry. 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We're sorry. 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We're sorry. 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

right now. 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We're sorry, due to content restrictions, this stream is not available in your area right now. 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We're sorry, due to content restrictions, this stream is not available in your area right now. 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We're sorry, due to... 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We're sorry, due to content restrictions, this stream is not available in your area right now. 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

Error. 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

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We're sorry. 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We're sorry. 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We're sorry. 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We're sorry. 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We're sorry. 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We're sorry. 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

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We're sorry. 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We're sorry. Due to content restrictions, this stream is not available in your area right now. 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We're sorry. 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We're sorry. 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We're sorry. 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We're sorry. 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We're sorry. 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If you feel this

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We're sorry, due to content restrictions, this stream is not available in your area right now. 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
1: 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Please try again later. If you feel this is an error, please... We're sorry. 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We're sorry. 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We're sorry. 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We're sorry. 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We're sorry. 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We're sorry. 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

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We're sorry. 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We're sorry. 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We're sorry. 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We're sorry. 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We're sorry. 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We're sorry. 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We're sorry. 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We're sorry. 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

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Please try again later. If you feel this is an

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We're sorry. 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

in your area right now. 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

is an error, please enable location services on your device and try again. 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We're sorry, due to content restrictions, this stream is not available in your area right now. 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

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Please try again later. If you feel this is an error, If you feel this is an error, please enable location services on your device and try again. We're sorry. 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We're sorry. 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We're sorry. 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We're sorry. 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We're sorry. 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We're sorry. 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We're sorry. 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We're sorry. 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

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We're sorry. 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

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We're sorry, due to content restrictions, this stream is not available in your area right now. 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

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Due to content restrictions, this stream is not available in your area right now. 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We're sorry. 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We're sorry. 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We're sorry. 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We're sorry. 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We're sorry. 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We're sorry. 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We're sorry. 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We're sorry. 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We're sorry. 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We're sorry. 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

Enable location services on your device and try again. 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

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We're sorry, due to content restrictions, this stream is not available in your area right now. 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We're sorry, due to content restrictions, this stream is not available in your area right now. Please try again later. If you feel this is

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We're sorry. 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We're sorry. 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Please try again later. If you feel this is an error, please enable try again later. 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We're sorry. 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We're sorry. 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We're sorry. 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We're sorry. 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We're sorry. 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Please try again later. 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We're sorry. 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We're sorry. 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We're sorry. 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We're sorry. 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We're sorry. 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If you feel this is an error, please enable location services on your device and try again. We're sorry.

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Due to content restrictions, this stream is not available in your area right now. 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We're sorry. 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We're sorry. 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We're sorry. 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We're sorry. 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We're sorry. 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We're sorry. 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We're sorry. 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We're sorry. 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We're sorry. 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We're sorry. 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We're sorry. 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

restrictions, this stream is not available in your area right now. 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We're sorry, due to content restrictions, this stream is not available in your area right now. 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

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We're sorry. 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If you feel this services on your device and try again. We're sorry. 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We're sorry. 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We're sorry. 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We're sorry. 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We're sorry. 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

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We're sorry, due to content restrictions, this stream is not available in your area right now. 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We're sorry, due to content restrictions, this stream is not available in your area right now. 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We're sorry, due to content restrictions, this stream is not available in your area right now. Please try again later. We're sorry, due to content restrictions, this stream is not available in your area right now. 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

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We're sorry. 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We're sorry. 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We're sorry. 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

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We're sorry. 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We're sorry. 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We're sorry. 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

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We're sorry, due to content restrictions, this stream is not available in your area right now. 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

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We're sorry. 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
8: Make sure you're here tomorrow afternoon for game two of this series. Brandon Pfaadt will be on the mound for the Diamondbacks for the fourth time since being reinserted into the starting rotation. He's been a totally different pitcher since he arrived. Three starts, three runs in 15 and two-thirds on the mound. That is a 1.72 ERA since he came back. And the Diamondbacks won all three of those games he pitched by a combined score of 25-4. So let's hope that trend continues tomorrow. As for the Cardinals, Dustin May will be their starter, the former Dodger who has seen the Diamondbacks plenty throughout his career. He is 5-6 this season with a 4.5 ERA, but he hasn't won a game in over a month. He also hasn't made it through five innings of work in over a month. So perhaps the D-backs can exploit that a little bit more tomorrow. It's a day game for the Snakes, so first pitch is set for 1:10. And don't forget to join us for the pregame show starting at 12:30. For our producer and engineer, Leo Gilmartin, and our technical director, Ali Norini, I'm Steve Zinsmeister. The final score here at Chase Field tonight, the St. Louis Cardinals 5 and the Arizona Diamondbacks 4. Enjoy what's left of your Friday night, and we will talk to you midday tomorrow for Game 2 of this series on the Morgan & Morgan Diamondbacks Radio Network.
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8: In a row, 5-3 in the nightcap and a doubleheader sweep of the Rays. The streak is the longest for the Red Sox since September 15th through the 25th of 2016. Boston moved to 500 for the first time since its second game of this season. Yeah, Boston's been hot of late. Kalen Clark, though, was sizzling on Friday.
9: It goes against the rookie Johnson, who was in college at LSU a few months ago. Clark, left wing, step back three. Oh, yeah. CC's locked in tonight. It's 52-35 fever with 6:45 to go in the second.
10: All right, she's feeling good seeing that ball go through the net.
9: Defended by Timpson. Dishes down low. Kalen, step back, deep three. Go! With 2:22 to go, number 22 has a new career high 38 points, like the Iowa days here in Indy. Clark gets it back, halfway through the shot clock, at the logo, step back, sidestep, three, left wing, good! Kalen Clark, a Fever franchise record, 41 points, and the Fever lead by three with 38 seconds to go. Timeout Seattle.
10: 41 points for 2-2.
8: That's 93-5. The Fan on those calls. Kalen Clark scored a career-high 45 points with 10 assists in the first 40-10 game in WNBA history. Fever beat Seattle 110-107, and he did every bit of that night from Clark, who had four steals, two blocks, and also became the fastest player in WNBA history to make 200 career three-pointers, doing it in 74 games. Her 45 points came in 29 minutes, 28 seconds, also making her the WNBA's first player to score 45 plus in fewer than 30 minutes. This was Clark postgame on Ion TV.
11: Kalen, a career high performance, not a minutes restriction. I mean, just how comfortable were you out there? You seemed like you were in a flow from the start.
12: Yeah, just thought I was aggressive from the start and, you know, missed a shot, came back, would make the next. I knew my team needed me to step up with AB out, but just proud of this group. We're down 8, I think, with 4 minutes to play. So just some true resiliency, but we got another one tomorrow. So this is great, but let's move on.
11: And the defense stepped up when it mattered. How are you guys able to get

0: snaps late.
1: Yeah, it was kind of an embarrassing performance on the defensive end, I'll be honest. So we really got to find a way to be better, and I think we can simplify a little bit, make it easier on ourselves. But like you said, we came up with big stops when we needed it, so proud of our group, got some big rebounds, made free throws down the stretch, so proud of us.
0: 45 points. That's the most points by a Fever player in a game in franchise history. I know you're used to making history, but what does that one mean to you?
1: I mean, it's cool. I don't really care. And I know what I'm capable of, and I know what this team is capable of. And it's my job to help us win and be the best team in the WNBA, and I don't think we're there yet. So it's my responsibility to help us get there. So we'll keep working.
0: Well said. Thanks, Caitlin.
1: Thanks.
2: And this is her coach, Stephanie White.
3: It's incredible. I mean, it's special. She does things that we haven't seen. She had a lot of bounce early. You know, you could tell she was feeling better. She was feeling good. And, you know, in the moment, sometimes it's surreal to see. You know, heck, you look down at the stat sheet, and I'm looking at different numbers. I look down at the stat sheet at the end of the game, and it's like 45 and 10. I mean, just incredible. Just absolutely incredible performance.
4: Once again, the NBA world waiting with bated breath for LeBron James to make up his mind.
5: LeBron James wants to be in a competing environment. He wants to play meaningful basketball.
6: The team he chooses, I don't know yet. We're not worried about nobody's opinions or anything like that. He's going to make the best decision for himself. We'll see what happens.
7: This is one of the more fascinating NBA free agencies we've ever seen because LeBron's asking price is so low and his impact could be so high, which enables so many different teams to give themselves a chance.
2: Well, LeBron James still undecided about where he'll play next season. The NBA's all-time leading scorer, a current free agent. Teams like Cleveland, Miami, Philadelphia, Golden State have been mentioned. He talked about them on Thursday, gave no hints. James, though, the NBA's oldest active player entering his 24th season, had this on factors that could lead him to a decision.
8: I want to, you know, join a franchise that kind of shares the same, you know, I was myself, and that's like practicing championship happens every day, but trusting the process more than anything. I think you trust the process of actually getting to that point. I've been saying to trust the process since I was drafted in like 2003. I don't even know when he was in the born yet.
2: Yeah, those are the Philly fans jumping in because trust the process. You know what the true definition of trust the process is, right? It's lose games intentionally. I'm not sure they're going to be doing that if they had LeBron James. This Dave McMenamin on SportsCenter.
9: In the conversations I've had in the last 24 hours in New York City, it seems like an Eastern Conference team will win the LeBron James sweepstakes. It's not saying that he has told Minnesota they're out or told Golden State they're out, but if it's about trying to play competitive basketball and possibly add a fifth championship to avoid basically two NBA Finals type series in the playoffs just to get to the finals, yep, in the Spurs and OKC, you could have a better pathway with either Cleveland, Miami, or Philly.
2: Yeah, and it might not just be one more season for LBJ. This Brian Windhorst.
7: Yeah, I think the teams that are chasing him were watching this as closely as the fans, Hannah. And the one thing that he said the last 2 days that I think is important and relevant is that he does not see this as a one-off situation. Now, he can't predict his health. He can't predict how he's going to feel at the end of the upcoming season, but he's looking at this as the last part of his career, not necessarily the last year of his career. And that is relevant. And that is relevant for what a team might do to get him, what a team might do after they receive him, and the decisions that go around acquiring a player like LeBron James. And I think it's certainly, if you're a team like Miami or a team like Golden State, teams that may not be at their best in this year, it might be better a year from now when you get Jimmy Butler back, when you're able to add some shooting around Giannis Antetokounmpo. Hearing that probably lifted your eyebrow.
10: Argentina's quest for back-to-back World Cups is still alive as they win a thriller 2-1 over England.
11: It seems to just mean a little bit more to this Argentinian side to get over the line for their country.
12: Whether it was in normal time or whether it was going to be in extra time, Argentina were always going to win that game.
11: Lionel Messi is the greatest player I have ever seen.
12: He's done it yet again. He really stood up and said, come with me.
13: It was an absolutely brilliant performance from the greatest of all time, and they booked their place in yet another World Cup final, and this time set to take on Messi's old friends in Spain.
2: Yeah, they've been the cardiac team of this World Cup. Argentina has 12 goals in the 75th minute or later. No other country has more than six in those late game situations. How about this? They've been tied entering the second half stoppage time in all four of their knockout stage matches. They have twice gone from trailing in the 75th minute, 2-0 against Egypt, 1-0 against England, winning in regulation following a stoppage time goal. But it would be different against Spain, says Hercules Gomez. The importance of that first goal.
14: The first goal is so important here because it sets the tone. It dictates who has the ball. And if you have the ball, it's over. If Argentina allows Spain to score like France did, they're never going to touch the ball. They're never even going to come close to it. But then I started thinking to myself, when has Argentina cared about that?
15: Yeah.
14: When has Argentina cared about it? I still think it's important. But I think it matters more to Spain because Argentina, I'm sitting here talking about the midfield of Rodri and Spain and what they can do. And one of the best players in the world in the center positions for Spain is sitting on the bench because they're that good for Spain in the midfield. But Argentina has not cared. And if you look at what they've done against England, there was a 20-minute span where England completed two passes. Mm. I really feel you need to score the first goal because both midfielders are so good, they're not going to allow you to have that ball.
2: On the subject of a fast start, ESPN FC senior writer Mark Ogden joining Game Night.
16: I think Argentina is a team that likes chaos. That team is all about chaos. It's about taking it to the end. It's about fighting. It's about the spirit they've got. It's about the tenacity. And obviously, in Messi, they've got a guy that can pull a game out of the fire. But Spain are a very controlled team. Spain do everything methodically. Argentina, not just at this World Cup, any World Cup, they are a team that just plays like they're playing the street. They play off the cuff. They don't play to the same sort of rigid structure that the European teams do. And that's why, at times, they're quite vulnerable to conceding goals. But if you want any team in this World Cup to score a goal in the last 5 minutes to win your game or draw your game, it's Argentina.
2: Yeah, Lionel Messi currently leads the Golden Boot race at age 39, looking to break the record for oldest Golden Boot winner by a full 9 years. Argentina seeking back-to-back World Cup championships, seeking to tie Germany for the second most World Cup titles, four by any country. But they'll need help from others, says Jonathan Bornstein, a former U.S. men's national team player joining on Sportsmanlike.
17: It is vital that these other players step up, right? Although he is probably the best player in the world. And, you know, this is a team sport and it takes other guys' abilities to be able to impact the game and make a stamp along with him. We have seen these players, Enzo Fernandez, Martinez as well, have great performances and score late goals in conjunction with Messi getting assists and scoring. So I do think they have a very strong attack, players who can come off the bench and make an impact. And it makes for a very exciting final for all of us.
2: 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Coming up, some stellar rounds at the Open Championship, which also had some controversy. And back to baseball with the Braves, put it on the Rangers. That's next. This is SportsCenter All Night on ESPN Radio.
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1: Yeah, we're back on SportsCenter All Night with the Open Championship from Royal Birkdale, Round 2. Lucas Herbert and Sam Burns in the record books, matching a major championship record with 62s in that second round of the British Open. The previous career low for Herbert, who is your leader at 8 under, was 67 at a major. Here was he and Burns following their stellar rounds.
2: That's pretty cool. I just saw the list before of guys who have shot 62, and it sounds like we just added another one to it out there with Sam as well. So that's a really cool list to be a part of. Even that whole back nine today, it was not lost on me. The amount of history in major championships and the opportunity I had to obviously break the record, but then to tie it as well, is still something that, I'm really proud of.
3: Did you think there were 262s out there today?
4: Maybe. I didn't think so, but I had no idea that was to tie the record. I wasn't aware of that until after I finished. But, yeah, I think my goal coming into the day was just try to get to red numbers and, was able to do that, plus a couple.
1: That was Mark Schlabaugh with that question. Two-time major champ Bryson DeChambeau is three off the pace, though he was assessed a two-stroke penalty following his round on the fifth hole under Rule 8.1 for inadvertently improving the area of his intended swing. This chief rules referee, Grant Moyer, on the decision to go that route.
5: I'm going to explain the technicalities of the rule here for you. Rule 8.1 restricts what a player may do to improve any of the protected conditions affecting the stroke, and this includes the area of the player's intended swing. So an improvement means to alter one or more of the conditions affecting the stroke so that the player gains a potential advantage for the stroke. Now, I would stress that this applies even when the action is accidental, as it was in Bryson's case.
1: DeChambeau finished birdie. He's one shot behind the 36-hole leader, Herbert. But after a round, officials took him back to the fifth hole. Video indicated he might have improved the path of his swing by stomping on the ground of the high grass behind the ball. This, Mark Schlabaugh.
6: After an animated exchange with R&A rules officials at the fifth hole following his round, Bryson DeChambeau spent nearly 20 minutes in the scoring tent before the R&A announced it was assessing a two-stroke penalty for what they called an accidental improvement of the, quote, protected conditions affecting the stroke. DeChambeau then walked past assembled media and asked, "Are you guys having a good night?" He was then asked if he was having a good night, to which he said, "I'm having a great night. I'm going to hit some golf balls." DeChambeau then went to the driving range for 45 minutes. His manager was asked if DeChambeau would be playing in Saturday's third round, to which he responded, "We'll see."
1: Yeah, he was visibly frustrated. You could kind of understand it was inadvertent, so his score went from 66 to 68. First round leader, Jackson Suber. He is two strokes off the pace. Scottie Scheffler, world number one and the defending champ, trails by four in a bid to become the first player to defend his Open title since Patrick Harrington in 2008. And meantime, of note, Scheffler missed the cut at the Genesis Scottish Open the first time since the FedEx St. Jude in 22. Matt Fitzpatrick's streak of 28 consecutive made cuts came to an end as well. Keep up with the Open Championship scores on ESPN.com. Back to baseball. Bloodbaths for the Nationals and Braves.
7: Now the 1-0. Chaparro swings and he clocks one deep to left on the line. That is out of here. A scorching line drive home to the left from Chaparro. A three-run shot. 18-2. Nats are leading. And Andres Chaparro has driven in eight runs all by his lonesome.
1: He had Nationals Radio Network. He had two home runs, four hits, eight RBIs. Washington, 23 runs, 21 hits, 23-4 over the A's, who've lost 10 straight.
7: Well, that's really spreading it around, isn't it? Here's the 0-1 pitch. And Baldwin pounds it. Deep right center field to the bullpen. Out of here. I mean, he laid the wood to it. It's a three-run homer, and it's 5-0 Braves. That is a massive stroke out there from Drake Baldwin. That was killed.
1: Right, 680, the fan. Drake Baldwin, Matt Olson, Austin Riley went deep. Atlanta's 19-hit outburst. Chris Sale, 7 shutout, 2-hit frames. Braves pound the Rangers 15-1.
8: The kick and the 2-2. There's a swing and a line drive base hit left center field. Mindroth scores. Antonacci right behind him. Murakami to third. He's going to be sent. And he will score from first base. That is a bases clearing double for Colson Montgomery. And it's 8-2.
1: That's ESPN 1000. Colson Montgomery, that three-run two-sacker. Braden Montgomery mats his career high with four RBIs. White Sox extend their win streak to 4-12-4 over the Jays.
9: Really on a jam shot to Kieschel. This ball hit well for Jeffers. High fly ball. Deep left field. Holding up at the wall. No, it's gone. Into the third row for a Ryan Jeffers home run. And the Twins lead it 4-1 at Wrigley. What a swing from Ryan Jeffers. It was a sweeper that didn't sweep. And Jeffers rounds the bases with his eighth home run. And the Twins have the lead.
1: That's the Treasure Island Baseball Network. Ryan Jeffers, go ahead, three-run jack. Twins beat the Cubs 5-2. They're back to 500 for the first time since April 22nd and won three straight in 10 of 14. Garrett Mitchell's two-out single in the 10th scored Jackson Churio. Brewers over the Marlins 2-1 to snap a three-game skid. Griffin Conine homered for the Fish, as did Joey Ortiz for Milwaukee. Coming up, Max Muncy, the deciding blow in the Bronx. More from the baseball bunch, and we spotlight Spain's dominant D in Sunday's game against Argentina. That's next. This is SportsCenter All Night.
0: The traditions. The rivalries. 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
1: Again, our top stories, Caitlin Clark erupts 45 points in the Fever's win over the Storm. LeBron still in decision mode regarding his free agent future. Lucas Herbert, Sam Burns shoot 62s at the Open Championship, led by Herbert. 2 days out from the World Cup final, Spain and Argentina, and the Dodgers get a big blow late to win in the Bronx.
2: Muncy has worked the count even. Now the 2-2 pitch. Launch to right field. Muncy drops the bat and the hammer. Dodgers up 2-1 as Muncy sends one to the second deck.
1: Yes, Max Muncy. That was your game-winning blow, AM 570 LA Sports. Muncy's two-run home run in the seventh on Garrett Cole's 103rd and final pitch. Dodgers 2-1 over the Yankees in the first game in the Bronx since winning the World Series there in 2024. Cole, that was his only blemish of the night, had this postgame.
3: I thought it was pretty good. We did a good job kind of getting out of the jam. It was the second or third with a couple runners on. Probably not enough first pitch strikes. And, the 3-0 count to Betts just kind of puts us up against the wall there. And again, I didn't make a pitch 3-2. So, I just didn't make two or three of those pitches that inning, and it cost us.
1: In the meantime, big sequence. Other than that eighth inning, Trent Grisham was thrown out at home on a Ben Rice one-out double. New York would have ultimately had the bases loaded with one out for All-Star MVP Cody Bellinger had he stayed, this New York skipper Aaron Boone.
4: Because there's never any guarantees of that. And I think he was holding him up, and then I think he read the throw pretty well. So you're making a split second decision. A lot of times you've got to push the envelope a little bit with one out. Obviously, no outs is very different. So you're going to be a little conservative with where we are in the order. They might go the righty there, or they walk Goldie anyway. But I thought it was a decisive decision where he was probably holding him, but read the throw properly. And you got Mookie on the run throwing. You'd hate to leave that run on the table with the guy running off balance. Made a play. But I don't have an issue with this end.
1: Hey, tune into baseball action today. It's the Yankees and Dodgers again, middle game up 3. 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Coverage begins at 7:30 Eastern right here on ESPN Radio and the ESPN app. Shohei Ohtani went 0-for-4, a pair of warning track flyouts. This 5 days after the four-time MVP had a lubricant injected into his irritated left knee. He last pitched on July 3rd, the team plans to manage his workload, giving him off days after pitching starts when possible. He's got 22 home runs, 58 knocked in, .179 ERA, and 14 mound starts. This is skipper Dave Roberts.
5: For clarity, he got an Orthovis shot injection, which is like a lubricant. We got a lubricant in his knee, and that was what took place that Sunday. I think that it gives him some relief in his knee, which we were hoping to get, and then the 4 days off from activity, which gets it all to kind of settle in. And then as far as plan of action, have him in the lineup for these three games and watch him play catch. And probably, I think the expectation is have him pitch on Wednesday in Philadelphia. No fluid training.
6: Just the shot.
5: Just the Orthovis shot.
1: On the subject of Ohtani, on paper, Ipe Muzahara was Shohei Ohtani's interpreter, but he was so much more than that. They were a team, closer than brothers, until it all went horribly wrong. From 30 for 30 podcast, the betrayal of Shohei Ohtani tells us the story of a relationship that detonated into one of sport's biggest scandals, premiering Monday, wherever you get your podcasts. More from Friday's Diamond Play. O's win streak extended.
7: Taylor Ward mashes one. Left field and deep. Backing up Wade. Turning around. And that baby is out of here. A home run. And Baltimore takes the lead. They have jumped on Brian King. A two-run homer for Ward, number 7, and it's 3-2 Baltimore.
1: As WBAL, Taylor Ward, go-ahead two-run shot in the eighth. O's beat the Astros 3-2 to extend their season-best win streak to 5 games.
2: Here's the pitch, and a swing and a ground ball the other way. That's through for a hit. Rose have tied it.
1: Yes, 96-5. The Fan, Carter Jensen, two-run single, caps a four-run rally in the 10th. Royals 7-6 over the Padres. They snap a five-game slide. Ty France launched a solo home run for the Friars with two outs in the ninth to tie the score at three.
2: Altman takes his lead off second. Green's at first. The 1-0 is swinging a fly ball right field deep to the gap. Adele on the run. He won't get it. It's past his glove to the wall. Altman is in. Green's around third. He will score. Two out. Two-run double for Ha-Yu Lee. Tigers take the lead.
1: How you doing, Lee? 97-1 the ticket. That was game winner in the night. Troy Melton and Keiter Montero combined in a five-hitter. Tigers 2-1 over the Angels. Detroit may not be a seller at the deadline after all. They've won 7 of 9.
2: Right-hander against right-hander. First pitch, and Steer drives this one high in the air, deep toward right center field. McCarthy on the run. Can't get it. It's off the wall, and it caroms away. Rolling along the track back toward center. Picked up at the wall. They're waving him around. Here's the relay to the plate. The throw. That's it! Steer with an inside the park home run.
1: He had one in, one out. 700 WLW. Spencer Steer, two home runs, including that inside the park. Reds beat the Rockies 7-2. Steer and Eugenio Suarez went back-to-back in the sixth inning. Ellie De La Cruz had three singles and a long ball as well for the Reds.
6: Bases loaded, one out. The one strike pitch. Swing. There's a shot in the deep right center field. Way back there, and adios! Pelota! It's a grand slam! Willie Adames cleans them off with an opposite field home run, and suddenly it is 7-0 Giants.
1: You know, the great John Miller on KNBR. Willie Adames grand slam, more than enough offense for Landon Roop and two relievers. They combine on a two-hitter. 7-0 San Francisco over Seattle, and Ivan Herrera's ninth inning sac fly was the difference as the Cardinals shaved the Diamondbacks 5-4.
8: Once again, the NBA world waiting with bated breath for LeBron James to make up his mind.
9: LeBron James wants to be in a competing environment. He wants to play meaningful basketball.
10: We're not worried about nobody's opinions or anything like that. He's going to make the best decision for himself.
1: LeBron's still figuring it out. Harry Douglas, though, wondering if Miami might not be the right fit.
11: The Miami Heat. They do not have those floor spacers like I feel like the Philadelphia 76ers do, like the Cleveland Cavaliers do, or like the Golden State Warriors do. So that's the one knock on Miami, in my opinion, is that they don't have the floor spacers that we are so accustomed to seeing when LeBron James has won at the highest level at any destination he has been in the NBA.
1: Now, Freddie Coleman wondering if LBJ ultimately, whatever team he goes to, would be okay with being as low as the third option.
12: LeBron does not want to be an afterthought. That's a blow to his ego. It's a blow to his pride. And I get it. When you're not used to being an afterthought ever in your NBA Hall of Fame career, the last thing you want to do in your final sunset golden years is to be, oh, we got LeBron over there. Let's give him the basketball. He went through that with the Lakers until guys started getting injured. He said, nah, I don't like this. Nah, son, I'm used to being, if I'm not going to be the king, I'm not going to be thrown into a mob with alligators. I'm not going to have that.
1: You have a sense that this is going to happen on Monday. Like, LeBron's waiting for this World Cup to play out, and then he's going to have the stage to himself on Monday. But it has dragged on, Evan Cohen.
13: This is a reminder of, I think, all of the people that don't like LeBron, why they don't like LeBron. Because when we're sitting here, we're saying, what is he waiting for? The only thing that people can come up with is attention. No team has made a move during this time of from the moment that he said goodbye to the Lakers till now. Correct me if I'm wrong. No team of the candidate pool has made a move that would sway his opinion.
14: Mark gets it back halfway through the shot clock at the logo. Step back, sidestep, three left wing. Good! Caitlin Clark, a Fever franchise record. 41 points, and the Fever lead by 3 with 38 seconds to go. Timeout Seattle.
15: 41 points for 2-2.
1: That's 93-5, the Fan. She finished with a career-high 45 with 10 assists. First 40-10 game in WNBA history. Those 45 points came in 29 minutes, 28 seconds, marking her becoming the first WNBA player to score 45-plus in fewer than 30 minutes. This game night's Gabe Neitzel on the historic scoring performance from CC.
16: There just aren't as many opportunities when you're only playing a 40-minute game. You know, that extra 8 minutes that you see in an NBA game can add a lot of those ridiculous numbers that we end up seeing over on the NBA side. So to be able to do this in 40 minutes of game action, and again, she only played 29, but that to me is just somebody who just completely understands and is in control of the game. She understands the attention that she's going to get. She understands where the help is going to come from. So when she's able to evade a defender or two, she knows where the help's coming from. She knows who's going to be open. And, oh, by the way, Kelsey Mitchell, we already know how good of a player yes. she is as well, because when Caitlin Clark was injured last year, she was the one, she was the engine that was making that Fever playoff push go. So for her to score 30 points on top of that, and then to have them be the combo of, you know, one player has 40, the other has 30, that's never happened in WNBA history before either. So just an exciting all-around night for the Fever.
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18: They're the two best teams. They thoroughly deserve it.
19: Messi has been the greatest of all time for me and many people.
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19: Well, Lamine Yamal is a young superstar, a megastar.
21: And you're just new to soccer. Come Sunday, you will be seeing the football soccer version of Brady and Jordan.
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21: But for one last Sunday, we'll be able to see the greatest player who ever laced him up play for the biggest trophy ever.
1: Spain-Argentina World Cup final on Sunday in East Rutherford. Spain winning the Nations League in 2023, European Championship in 2024, setting the foundation for where they are today. And where they are, tied for the fewest goals against one in this World Cup. They have outscored opponents 13-1. First team with seven consecutive World Cup clean sheets. No goals from 22 through the round of 16 here in 26. Seeking European Championship World Cup double in the same year. Unbeaten in their last two major tournaments, 24 Euros, 26 World Cup, longest unbeaten streak, 36 straight matches without a loss. What makes that defense so suffocating? ESPN FC senior writer Mark Ogden joining game night.
24: We've got a great goalkeeper in Nacimon. He's just so solid, you know. He doesn't have let one goal in all competition. He's a very, very good goalkeeper. But I think the secret to Spain is that when they have the ball, they never lose the ball. They are so good in possession. Sometimes they're quite boring to watch, I have to say. They pass it sideways, pass it around. They kind of play a way that frustrates the opposition, just basically starves the opposition of the ball. That is the issue. But when Spain do concede possession, they are still very organised. They've got very good defenders and very good kind of routines to kind of close the space off. So Spain are just a... Like I said, they're a hard team to watch at times, but they are absolute masters at keeping the ball out of the net.
1: And again, Argentina seeking back-to-back World Cup championships. Hercules Gomez, ESPN FC analyst on Get Up, on what Spain needs to do to get the upper hand.
25: They control the midfield. There's the reemergence of this guy named Rodri. When he was at Manchester City, he led them to win everything. Champions League, everything. And he was the best, not only central player in the world, but the best player in the world. When Rodri controls the game, when the midfield is controlled by Spain, you are in trouble. You are chasing shadows. You're chasing cars as a dog. It's what you're doing. You cannot get the ball. They won't give you a sniff. And he is the orchestrator. He's the guy at the helm moving, sending the ball here, running there, orchestrating. He's the one with the brain. If they allow him to be the man in the center of the field, Argentina's done.
1: Now, Argentina looking to tie Germany and Italy for the second most World Cup titles, four by any country, while also becoming the first nation to win four consecutive major international tournaments after winning the Copa America in 21 and 24. Alejandro Moreno, ESPN FC soccer analyst, on Spain star Yamal needing to take his game to another level against Messi in Argentina.
26: I think we've seen enough of Lionel Messi over the course of his career. Yeah. And certainly we've seen enough of Lionel Messi in this World Cup to know full well that he will have a Messi moment at some point during this final. The question is as to whether Lamine Yamal will have his moment. I have no issues, no doubt whatsoever, that eventually Messi will find the game and eventually there will be a situation in which he has a positive impact on the game for Argentina. If you're a Spanish fan, you want to see the same thing from Lamine Yamal, that there will be a moment or two in this final in which you need to be one of those guys, mm-hmm. one of those guys that elevates your level of play to where nobody else can catch you, where you elevate yourself and bring the team with you, and you're able to then have a positive impact for your team. What better time to do it if you're Lamine Yamal? You still haven't done that just yet in this World Cup, not to that level.
27: Yeah.
26: What better time to do it than in the World Cup final against Argentina, and against Lionel Messi.
1: On the subject of those two stars, almost two decades ago, photographer Juan Monfort didn't think much about this photo shoot of a teenage Lionel Messi bathing a cute baby boy in a plastic bathtub. Years later, that infant, you might have seen this already, blossomed into Yamal, who is in the way of Messi's World Cup repeat. The Argentina captain called the photo in 2007 incredible, praising the Spanish winger ahead of Sunday's World Cup final. On the subject of those two players, Kevin Egan, ESPN soccer analyst, join SportsCenter.
0: This will be one of the headlines heading into Sunday's final. 20 years plus in the difference, two absolute greats for Barcelona, although Yamal is only 19 years of age. And many people said Lamine Yamal was touched by God in that sort of a moment as a young kid getting that photograph with Lionel Messi. It'll dominate the headlines. Messi has been the greatest of all time for me and many people. But Lamine Yamal is a young superstar, a megastar that just turned 19 years of age this week, and it doesn't look like the weight of a nation on him causes him any issues whatsoever. I think Spain are going to control a lot of the ball. Lamine Yamal is going to want to get at the Argentine defense early, but we're going to see a resolute Argentina yet again. Two diametrically opposed styles of play as Messi and Yamal go head to head in the grand showpiece.
1: 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Don't forget France, England play for third place today. France star Kylian Mbappe still has a chance to win the golden boot. Coming up, the night's top play, which includes more from the night in a W, and Bill Belichick hoping for much better results in year two in Chapel Hill. That's next. This is SportsCenter All Night on ESPN Radio.
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2: Well, it's a 10-point game with 3 minutes left to play. Cloud, slot three look, bounces every part of the rim to drop. It's a Cloud 9 moment.
3: And Natasha Cloud had 15. Sydney Taylor had 4 threes, 19 in all. Sky beat Los Angeles 96-82. Nneka Ogumbukwe became the Sparks' career scoring leader. Finished with 18 points and 12 rebounds.
4: Points for Mabry. Carves out space. Misses the fall away.
5: Good defense.
4: Reese leaks out. Here comes Angel. 17 points for Reese.
3: 23 and 12 did Angel Reese have. Nas Hillman scored 24 in a perfect shooting night. Atlanta beats Toronto 111-92. Hillman 8 of 8 from the field, hitting 4 three-pointers, made 4 free throws without a miss as well.
6: LeCon back to the mid-range. The pull-up. Good again. Layla LeCon with 24. And she has matched her season high.
7: Yeah, Hill getting caught in that pick and then trying to go over the top. You're trailing and you're top locking it, and LeCon just understands how to create space.
3: All the calls on Ion. Layla LeCon scored a career high 26. Sun 96-83. Winners over the Mercury in the first of back-to-back for these two teams. The night's top play comes from the W with Caitlin Clark exploding for the Fever.
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8: How good is that? Are you not entertained?
9: Clark gets it back, halfway through the shot clock, at the logo. Step back, sidestep, three, left wing, good! Caitlin Clark, a Fever franchise record, 41 points. And the Fever lead by 3 with 38 seconds to go. Timeout. Seattle,
10: 41 points for 2-2.
3: 93-5, the Fan, the call. Caitlin Clark, career high 45 with 10 assists. First 40-10 game in WNBA history. She became the fastest player in league history also to make 200 career threes, doing it in 74 games. And those 45 points came in 29 minutes, 28 seconds. First player in the league to score 45-plus in fewer than 30 minutes. I'd say that's a night's work right there. More ACC media days. North Carolina coach Bill Belichick hoping his Tar Heels benefit from lessons learned in year one. North Carolina. Carolina won just 4 games under the 6-time Super Bowl head coach. Belichick on Friday during ACC preseason media days praising his players for working harder.
11: I think the biggest thing has been to see the improvement that we made. You know, our players that carried over from last year saw the improvement that they made. I mean, we're stronger, we're faster, and we're better, you know, football players fundamentally and with technique and so forth. And just to continue to do that. And so, you know, those guys, you know, we hit a lot of, you know, PRs, personal records after practice with, you know, speeds, lifts, and so forth. And, you know, I think it just is an indication of our work ethic and the culture that we're establishing, and the guys who are leading the pack are, you know, doing a great job of, you know, setting the pace with their work ethic and establishing that culture.
3: And this Paul Feinbaum on Get Up on Belichick heading to year two in Chapel Hill.
12: I think his college future, no one's taking away his 6 Super Bowls, but ending like he is going to end is really embarrassing and sad, and in many ways pathetic, because this didn't have to happen. He only took this job because he was bitter that he couldn't get an NFL job. He chose the wrong place. He has tried to use the magic of yesteryear, and it simply hasn't worked. And I'll break it to everyone who is curious how many games they're going to win this year. They're over and under in Vegas is 4.5. 5 wins would be considered a success, and that would mean another embarrassment. He won't get fired, but he should seriously consider retirement.
3: In the meantime, if you look up at the standings by year's end, Eric McClain, ACC Network analyst who joined Amber and Ian, says this is a team that will be there.
13: I think we're going to see SMU be the second team that kind of fills in there. There's a lot to like with Kevin Jennings coming back as a third-year starter. He was injured a lot last year and still, you know, was able to really push the ball downfield, was still able to, you know, really just be dynamic with how he ran that offense. And, you know, they were a play away from being back in the ACC championship and, you know, ultimately, most likely, you know, being back in the college football playoff. Just couldn't finish, you know, the drill out west in a crazy, you know, late-night West Coast game against Cal. you know, so I think there's a lot of promise there.
3: And don't forget, middle game of three for the Yankees and Dodgers right here on ESPN Radio tonight, 7:30 Eastern. Speaking of coming up, Dodgers strike late at the ballpark in the Bronx, and Caitlin Clark has a memorable night. That's next. This is SportsCenter All Night on ESPN Radio.
5: Hey, this is Rich Eisen. Coming up on Monday, we've got a new World Cup champion crown. Taylor Twellman joins us to talk about it. The Cleveland Browns are in our Fort Downs spotlight. And a diehard Bears fan himself, Jake Johnson from the new movie The Dink, is in studio. 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
24: A potential World Series preview in the Bronx.
25: 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Now the 2-2 pitch. Launched to right field. Muncy drops the bat and the hammer.
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29: Mark gets it back. 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
3: Caitlin Clark shoots the lights out for the Fever. A look at Argentina's quest for two straight World Cup titles and the Red Sox streak on. Welcome to SportsCenter All Night on ESPN Radio and the ESPN app. We are brought to you by Progressive Insurance and have plenty ahead, including LeBron's latest words. Still undecided, but we get it started on that diamond and perhaps a preview of the Fall Classic. Iconic franchises, the Dodgers, the Yankees from the ballpark in the Bronx. The series opener had the Yanks up a run in the seventh, tying run aboard for L.A. facing Yankees ace Gerrit Cole.
25: Muncy has worked the count even. Now the 2-2 pitch. Lunge to right field. Muncy drops the bat and the hammer. Dodgers up 2-1 as Muncy sends one to the second deck.
3: Indeed, AM 570 LA Sports. That two-run jack in the seventh off the bat of Muncy against Cole, and his 103rd and final pitch was your game-winning blow. Dodgers 2-1 over the Yanks in their first game in the Bronx since winning the 2024 World Series. Shohei Ohtani went 0-4 with a pair of warning track flyouts 5 days after the four-time MVP had a lubricant injected into his irritated left knee. Los Angeles began the second half improving to a league best 62-36. This Cole and skipper Aaron Boone on leaving him in that critical at bat.
1: You know, obviously in hindsight, I probably should grab him there. You know, he pitched so well. I felt like he was competitive back in the Mookie at bat, and I felt like he had enough to get Max and jumps out in front of him, but then got a mistake. So, you know, it's probably one I got Hedrick teed up there. That's probably on me. I should probably get him there, even though, you know, I felt like he was in a good place and obviously threw the ball great tonight, but it's one you know.
2: Yeah, I mean, in that regard, you know, it's nice to push the stamina to, you know, get back out there and for an extra hitter and just keep going for it, keep competing. So, you know, that's a great, you know, learning opportunity physically and obviously, you know, getting deeper into the second half and a good learning opportunity as well that, you know, it's not over till it's over. You got to keep making pitches, especially against, you know, a great team like the Dodgers. So.
3: Yeah, tune in for more baseball action today. It's the middle game of three for these two teams. Yankees hosting the Dodgers. It's presented by Progressive Insurance. Coverage begins at 7:30 Eastern right here on ESPN Radio and the ESPN app. The Yankees dropped to 18-20 without their

0: about this Boone pregame, comparing their time without him in 23 to this season.
1: Take the best player out of your lineup. There's some similarities there because of the person, but we weren't as good a team then, you know, so we weren't equipped to handle that, and feel like we are much more equipped now with some of our depth and some of our young players that are now integral parts of the team that, you know, hopefully we're set up to handle that better. And I think, you know, outside of the 10 game stretch where we were terrible, you know, for the most part, we have played well and better than when that happened in 23.
0: Yeah, also sideline for the Yankees, Giancarlo Stanton, Max Fried, Carlos Rodon, but Fried began a rehab assignment. The Yankees did get help from the hottest AL East team.
2: What he brings.
3: Well, one swing and a high fly ball towards the monster. It's up. It's deep. Narvaez bat flips. It's gone. And Anna lands down. Perfect day just somehow got more perfect. Solo shot. Narvaez. 10-0 Red Sox.
0: And Masataka Yoshida and that guy, Carlos Narvaez, each went deep. Narvaez drove in three. Boston 10-0 over Tampa Bay for their 10th straight win in the front end of their doubleheader. The Red Sox out hit the AL East leaders 15-3, and they finished them off again in the nightcap.
3: Right-hander Mason Angler delivers, and Abreu cracks one in the air right. Back towards the bullpen. It's over the bullpen. It's out of here. For a second time tonight,
2: he's
3: two shots for Willy Abreu, and he gives the Red Sox the lead right on back. 4-3 in the third.
0: And both those calls on 93.7 FM WEEI. Willy Abreu, two home runs. Wilson Contreras also went deep in his first game back from a five-game suspension. Red Sox extended their winning streak to 11 in a row. 5-3 in the nightcap and a doubleheader sweep of the Rays. The streak is the longest for the Red Sox since September 15th through the 25th of 2016. Boston moved to 500 for the first time since its second game of this season. Yeah, Boston's been hot of late. Caitlin Clark, though, was sizzling on Friday.
4: It goes against the rookie Johnson, who was in college at LSU a few months ago. Clark, left wing, step back three. Oh, yeah. CC's locked in tonight. It's 52-35 Fever with 6:45 to go in the second.
5: All right, she's feeling good seeing that ball go through the net.
4: Defended by Timpson, dishes down low. Caitlin, step back, deep three, going with 2:22 to go. Number 22 has a new career high, 38 points, like the Iowa days here in Indy. Clark gets it back, halfway through the shot clock, at the logo, step back, sidestep three, left wing, good! Caitlin Clark, a Fever franchise record. 41 points, and the Fever lead by three with 38 seconds to go. Timeout, Seattle.
5: 41 points for 2-2.
0: That's 93.5 The Fan on those calls. Caitlin Clark scored a career-high 45 points with 10 assists in the first 40-10 game in WNBA history. Fever beat Seattle 110-107. They needed every bit of that night from Clark, who had four steals, two blocks, and also became the fastest player in WNBA history to make 200 career three-pointers, doing it in 74 games. Her 45 points came in 29 minutes, 28 seconds, also making her the WNBA's first player to score 45 plus in fewer than 30 minutes. This was Clark postgame on Ion TV.
6: Caitlin, a career high performance out of minutes restriction. I mean, just how comfortable were you out there? You seemed like you were in a flow from the start.
7: Yeah, just thought I was aggressive from the start and, you know, missed a shot, came back, would make the next. I knew my team needed me to step up with AB out, but just proud of this group. I were down 8, I think, with 4 minutes to play. So just some true resiliency, but we got another one tomorrow. So this is great, but let's move on.
6: And the defense stepped up when it mattered. How were you guys able to get stops late?
7: Yeah, it was kind of an embarrassing performance on the defensive end, I'll be honest. So we really got to find a way to be better, and I think we can simplify a little bit, make it easier on ourselves. But like you said, we came up with big stops when we needed it. So proud of our group. Got some big rebounds. Made free throws down the stretch, so proud of us.
6: 45 points. That's the most points by a Fever player in a game in franchise history. I know you're used to making history, but what does that one mean to you?
7: I mean, it's cool. I don't really care.

0: There's her coach, Stephanie White.
1: It's incredible. I mean, it's special. She does things that we haven't seen. She had a lot of bounce early. You know, you could tell she was feeling better. She was feeling good. And, you know, in the moment, sometimes it's surreal to see. You know, heck, you look down at the stat sheet, and I'm looking at different numbers. I look down at the stat sheet at the end of the game, and it's like 45-10. Oh, I mean, just incredible. Just absolutely incredible performance.
2: Once again, the NBA world waiting with bated breath for LeBron James to make up his mind.
3: LeBron James wants to be in a competing environment. He wants to play meaningful basketball.
4: The team he chooses, I don't know yet. We're not worried about nobody's opinions or anything like that. He's going to make the best decision for himself. We'll see what happens.
5: This is one of the more fascinating NBA free agencies we've ever seen because LeBron's asking price is so low and his impact could be so high, which enables so many different teams to give themselves a chance.
0: Yeah, LeBron James still undecided about where he'll play next season. The NBA's all-time leading scorer, a current free agent. Teams like Cleveland, Miami, Philadelphia, Golden State have been mentioned. He talked about them on Thursday, gave no hints. James, though, the NBA's oldest active player entering his 24th season, had this on factors that could lead him to a decision.
6: I want to, you know, join a franchise that kind of shares the same, you know, model as myself, and that's like practicing championship habits every day, but trusting the process more than anything. I think you trust the process of actually getting to that moment.
0: Yeah, those are the Philly fans jumping in because trust the process. You know what the true definition of trust the process is, right? It's lose games intentionally. I'm not sure they're going to be doing that if they had LeBron James. This Dave McMenamin on SportsCenter.
7: In the conversations I've had in the last 24 hours in New York City, it seems like an Eastern Conference team will win the LeBron James sweepstakes. It's not saying that he has told Minnesota they're out or told Golden State they're out, but if it's about trying to play competitive basketball and possibly add a fifth championship to avoid basically two NBA Finals type series in the playoffs just to get to the finals, yep, in the Spurs and OKC, you could have a better pathway with either Cleveland, Miami, or Philly.
0: Yeah, and it might not just be one more season for LBJ. This Brian Windhorst.
5: Yeah, I think the teams that are chasing him were watching this as closely as the fans, Hannah. And the one thing that he said the last 2 days that I think is important and relevant is that he does not see this as a one-off situation. Now, he can't predict his health. He can't predict how he's going to feel at the end of the upcoming season, but he's looking at this as the last part of his career, not necessarily the last year of his career. And that is relevant. And that is relevant for what a team might do to get him, what a team might do after they receive him, and the decisions that go around acquiring a player like LeBron James. And I think it's certainly, if you're a team like Miami or a team like Golden State, teams that may not be at their best in this year, it might be better a year from now when you get Jimmy Butler back, when you're able to add some shooting around Giannis Antetokounmpo. Hearing that probably lifted your eyebrow.
8: Argentina's quest for back-to-back World Cups is still alive as they win a thriller 2-1 over England.
9: It seems to just mean a little bit more to this Argentinian side to get over the line for their country.
10: Whether it was in normal time or whether it was going to be in extra time, Argentina were always going to win that game.
9: Lionel Messi is the greatest player I have ever seen.
10: He's done it yet again. He really stood up and said, come with me.
11: It was an absolutely brilliant performance from the greatest of all time, and they booked their place in yet another World Cup final, and this time set to take on Messi's old friends in Spain.
0: They've been the cardiac team of this World Cup. Argentina has 12 goals in the 75th minute or later. No other country has more than six in those late game situations. How about this? They've been tied entering the second half stoppage time in all four of their knockout stage matches. They have twice gone from trailing in the 75th minute, 2-0 against Egypt, 1-0 against England, winning in regulation following a stoppage time goal. But it will be different against Spain, says Hercules Gomez. The importance of that first goal.
12: The first goal is so important here because it sets the tone. It dictates who has the ball. And if you have the ball, it's over. If Argentina allows Spain to score like France did, they're never going to touch the ball. They're never even going to come close to it. But then I started thinking to myself, when has Argentina cared about that?
13: Yeah.
12: When has Argentina cared about it? I still think it's important. But I think it matters more to Spain because Argentina, I'm sitting here talking about the midfield of Rodri and Spain and what they can do. And one of the best players in the world in the central positions for Spain is sitting on the bench because they're that good for Spain in the midfield. But Argentina has not cared. And if you look at what they've done against England, there was a 20-minute span where England completed two passes. I really feel you need to score the first goal because both midfielders are so good, they're not going to allow you to have that ball.
0: On the subject of a fast start, ESPN FC senior writer Mark Ogden joining Game Night.
13: I think Argentina is a team that likes chaos. That team is all about chaos. It's about taking it to the end. It's about fighting. It's about the spirit they've got. It's about the tenacity. And obviously, in Messi, they've got a guy that can pull a game out of the fire. But Spain are a very controlled team. Spain do everything methodically. Argentina, not just at this World Cup, any World Cup, they are a team that just plays like they're playing the street. They play off the cuff. They don't play to the same sort of rigid structure that the European teams do. And that's why, at times, they're quite vulnerable to conceding goals. But if you want any team in this World Cup to score a goal in the last 5 minutes to win your game or draw your game, it's Argentina.
0: Yeah, Lionel Messi currently leads the Golden Boot race at age 39, looking to break the record for oldest Golden Boot winner by a full 9 years. Argentina seeking back-to-back World Cup championships, seeking to tie Germany for the second most World Cup titles, 4 by any country. But they'll need help from others, says Jonathan Bornstein, a former U.S. men's national team player joining on Sportsmanlike.
14: It is vital that these other players step up, right? Although he is probably the best player in the world. And, you know, this is a team sport and it takes other guys' abilities to be able to impact the game and make a stamp along with him. We have seen these players, Enzo Fernandez, Martinez as well, have great performances and score late goals in conjunction with Messi getting assists and scoring. So I do think they have a very strong attack, players who can come off the bench and make an impact. And it makes for a very exciting final for all of us.
0: The World Cup recap brought to you by Gusto. 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Coming up, some stellar rounds of the Open Championship, which also had some controversy. And back to baseball with the Braves, put it on the Rangers. That's next. This is SportsCenter All Night on ESPN Radio.
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1: We're back on SportsCenter All Night with the Open Championship from Royal Birkdale, round two. Lucas Herbert and Sam Burns in the record books, matching a major championship record with 62s in that second round of the British Open. The previous career low for Herbert, who is your leader at 8-under, was 67 at a major. Here was he and Burns following their stellar rounds.
2: That's pretty cool. I just saw the list before of guys who have shot 62, and it sounds like we just added another one to it out there with Sam as well. So that's a really cool list to be a part of. Even that whole back nine today, it was not lost on me. The amount of history in major championships and the opportunity I had to obviously break the record, but then to tie it as well, is still something that, I'm really proud of.
3: Did you think there were two 62s out there today?
4: Maybe. I didn't think so, but I had no idea that was to tie the record. I wasn't aware of that until after I finished. But, yeah, I think my goal coming into the day was just try to get to red numbers and, was able to do that, plus a couple.
1: That was Mark Schlabaugh with that question. Two-time major champ Bryson DeChambeau is three off the pace, though he was assessed a two-stroke penalty following his round on the fifth hole under Rule 8.1 for inadvertently improving the area of his intended swing. This chief rules referee, Grant Moyer, on the decision to go that route.
5: I'm going
1: to
5: explain the technicalities of the rule here for you. Rule 8.1 restricts what a player may do to improve any of the protected conditions affecting the stroke, and this includes the area of the player's intended swing. So an improvement means to alter one or more of the conditions affecting the stroke so that the player gains a potential advantage for the stroke. Now, I would stress that this applies even when the action is accidental, as it was in Bryson's case.
1: DeChambeau finished birdie, was one shot behind the 36-hole leader, Herbert. But after the round officials took him back to the fifth hole, video indicated he might have improved the path of his swing by stomping on the ground of the high grass behind the ball. This, Mark Schlabaugh.
6: After an animated exchange with R&A rules officials at the fifth hole following his round, Bryson DeChambeau spent nearly 20 minutes in the scoring tent before the R&A announced it was assessing a two-stroke penalty for what they called an accidental improvement of the, quote, protected conditions affecting the stroke. DeChambeau then walked past assembled media and asked, "Are you guys having a good night?" He was then asked if he was having a good night, to which he said, "I'm having a great night. I'm going to hit some golf balls." DeChambeau then went to the driving range for 45 minutes. His manager was asked if DeChambeau would be playing in Saturday's third round, to which he responded, "We'll see."
1: Yeah, he was visibly frustrated. You could kind of understand it was inadvertent, so his score went from 66 to 68. First round leader, Jackson Suber, he is two strokes off the pace. Scottie Scheffler, world number one and the defending champ, trails by four in a bid to become the first player to defend his Open title since Patrick Harrington in 2008. And meantime, of note, Scheffler missed the cut at the Genesis Scottish Open for the first time since the FedEx St. Jude in 22. Matt Fitzpatrick's streak of 28 consecutive made cuts came to an end as well. Keep up with the Open Championship scores on ESPN.com. Back to baseball. Bloodbaths for the Nationals and Braves.
7: Now the 1-0. Chaparro swings and he clocked one deep to left on the line. That is out of here. A scorching line drive home to the left from Chaparro. A three-run shot. 18-2. Nats are leading. And Andres Chaparro has driven in eight runs all by his lonesome.
1: Yeah, Nationals Radio Network. He had two home runs, four hits, eight RBIs. Washington, 23 runs, 21 hits, 23-4 over the A's, who've lost 10 straight.
7: Well, that's really spreading it around, isn't it? Here's the 0-1 pitch, and Baldwin pounds it. Deep right center field to the bullpen. Out of here! I mean, he laid the wood to it. It's a three-run homer, and it's 5-0 Braves. That is a massive stroke out there from Drake Baldwin. That was killed.
1: That's 680, the fan. Drake Baldwin, Matt Olson, Austin Riley went deep. Atlanta's 19-hit outburst. Chris Sale, 7 shutout, 2-hit frames. Braves pound the Rangers 15-1.
8: The kick and the 2-2. There's a swing and a line drive, base hit left center field. Mindroth scores. Antonacci right behind him. Murakami to third. He's going to be sent. And and he will score from first base. That is a bases-clearing double for Colson Montgomery, and it's 8-2.
1: That's ESPN 1000. Colson Montgomery, that three-run two-sacker. Braden Montgomery mats his career high with four RBIs. White Sox extend their win streak to 4-12-4 over the Jays.
9: Really on a jam shot to Keyshaw. This ball hit well for Jeffers. High fly ball. Deep left field. Holding up at the wall. No, it's gone into the third row for a Ryan Jeffers home run. And the Twins lead it 4-1 at Wrigley. What a swing from Ryan Jeffers. It was a sweeper that didn't sweep. And Jeffers rounds the bases with his eighth home run. And the Twins have the lead.
1: That's the Treasure Island Baseball Network. Ryan Jeffers, go-ahead three-run jack. Twins beat the Cubs 5-2. They're back to 500 for the first time since April 22nd and won three straight in 10 of 14. Garrett Mitchell's two-out single in the 10th scored Jackson Churio. Brewers over the Marlins 2-1 to snap a three-game skid. Griffin Conine homered for the Fish, as did Joey Ortiz for Milwaukee. Coming up, Max Muncy had the deciding blow in the Bronx and will spotlight Spain's dominant D in advance of Sunday's World Cup final against Argentina. That's next. This is SportsCenter All Night on ESPN Radio.
10: So about this, so tell us about this. I see the trailer on it, and see you got up in the suspended up in the.
11: Oops. We are back, baby. We're back. We are back. Yes, we are back.
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1: Again, our top stories, Caitlin Clark erupts 45 points in the Fever's win over the Storm. LeBron still in decision mode regarding his free agent future. Lucas Herbert, Sam Burns shoot 62s at the Open Championship, led by Herbert. 2 days out from the World Cup final, Spain and Argentina, and the Dodgers get a big blow late to win in the Bronx.
2: Muncy has worked the count even. Now the 2-2 pitch. Launched to right field. Muncy drops the bat. Dodgers up 2-1 as Muncy sends one to the second deck.
1: Yes, Max Muncy. That was your game-winning blow, AM 570 LA Sports. Muncy's two-run home run in the seventh on Garrett Cole's 103rd and final pitch. Dodgers 2-1 over the Yankees in the first game in the Bronx since winning the World Series there in 2024. Cole, that was his only blemish of the night, had this postgame.
3: I thought it was pretty good. I thought we did a good job kind of getting out of the jam. Maybe it was the second or third with a couple runners on. Probably not enough first pitch strikes. And, the 3-0 count to Betts just kind of puts us up against the wall there. And again, I didn't make a pitch 3-2. So, I just didn't make two or three of those pitches that inning, and it cost us.
1: In the meantime, big sequence. Other than that eighth inning, Trent Grisham was thrown out at home on a Ben Rice one-out double. New York would have ultimately had the bases loaded with one out for All-Star MVP Cody Bellinger had he stayed, this New York skipper Aaron Boone.
4: Because there's never any guarantees of that. And I think he was holding him up, and then I think he read the throw pretty well. So you're making a split second decision. A lot of times you've got to push the envelope a little bit with one out. Obviously, no outs is very different. So you're going to be a little conservative with where we are in the order. They might go the righty there, or they walk Goldie anyway. But I thought it was a decisive decision where he was probably holding him, but read the throw properly. And you got Mookie on the run throwing. You'd hate to leave that run on the table with the guy running off balance. Made a play. But I don't have an issue with the send.
1: Hey, tune into baseball action today. It's the Yankees and Dodgers again. 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Coverage begins at 7:30 Eastern right here on ESPN Radio and the ESPN app. Shohei Ohtani went 0-for-4, a pair of warning track flyouts. This 5 days after the four-time MVP had a lubricant injected into his irritated left knee. He last pitched on July 3rd. Third, the team plans to manage his workload, giving him off days after pitching starts when possible. He's got 22 home runs, 58 knocked in, a .179 ERA, and 14 mound starts. This is skipper Dave Roberts.
5: For clarity, he got an Orthovis shot, injection, which is like a lubricant. We got a lubricant in his knee, and that was what took place that Sunday. I think that it gives him some relief in his knee, which we were hoping to get, and then the 4 days off from activity, which gets it all to kind of settle in. And then as far as plan of action, have him in the lineup for these three games and watch him play catch. And probably, I think the expectation is have him pitch on Wednesday in Philadelphia. No fluid drain.
6: Just the shot.
5: Just the Orthovis shot.
1: On the subject of Ohtani, on paper, Ipe Muzahara was Shohei Ohtani's interpreter, but he was so much more than that. They were a team, closer than brothers, until it all went horribly wrong. From 30 for 30 podcast, the betrayal of Shohei Ohtani tells us the story of a relationship that detonated into one of sports' biggest scandals, premiering Monday wherever you get your podcasts. 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O's win streak extended.
7: Taylor Ward mashes one. Left field and deep. Backing up Wade. Turning around. And that baby is out of here. A home run. And Baltimore takes the lead. They have jumped on Brian King. A two-run homer for Ward. Number 7. And it's 3-2 Baltimore.
1: As WBAL, Taylor Ward go-ahead two-run shot in the eighth. O's beat the Astros 3-2 to extend their season-best win streak to 5 games.
2: Here's the pitch. And a swing and a ground ball the other way. That's through for a hit. Throws have tied it. lofted around third. He will score! And the Royals walk it off with a 7-6 win in 10 innings.
1: As 96-5, the fan, Carter Jensen, two-run single, caps a four-run rally in the 10th. Royals 7-6 over the Padres. They snap a five-game slide. Ty France launched a solo home run for the Friars with two outs in the ninth to tie the score at 3.
2: Altman takes his lead off second. Green's at first. The 1-0. Swinging a fly ball. Right field. Deep to the gap. Adele on the run. He won't get it. It's past his glove to the wall. Altman is in. Green's around third. He will score. Two out. Two-run double for Ha-Yu Lee. Tigers take the lead.
1: How you doing, Lee? 97-1 the ticket. That was game winner in the ninth. Troy Melton and Keiter Montero combined in a five-hitter. Tigers 2-1 over the Angels. Detroit may not be a seller at the deadline after all. They've won 7 of 9.
2: Right-hander against right-hander. First pitch, and Steer drives this one high in the air, deep toward right center field. McCarthy on the run. Can't get it. It's off the wall, and it caroms away. Rolling along the track back toward center. Picked up at the wall. They're waving him around. Here's the relay to the plate. The throw. That's it! Steer with an inside the park home run.
1: He had one in, one out. 700 WLW. Spencer Steer, two home runs, including that inside the park. Reds beat the Rockies 7-2. Steer and Eugenio Suarez went back-to-back in the sixth inning. Eli De La Cruz had three singles and a long ball as well for the Reds.
8: Bases loaded, one out. The one strike pitch. Swing. There's a shot in the deep right center field. Way back there, and adios! Pelota! It's a grand slam! Willie Adames cleans him off with an opposite field home run, and suddenly it is 7-0 Giants.
1: Another great John Miller on KNBR. Willie Adames grand slam, more than enough offense for Landon Roop and two relievers. They combine on a two-hitter. 7-0 San Francisco over Seattle, and Ivan Herrera's ninth inning sack fly was the difference as the Cardinals shaved the Diamondbacks 5-4.
9: Once again, the NBA world waiting with bated breath for LeBron James to make up his mind.
10: LeBron James wants to be in a competing environment. He wants to play meaningful basketball.
11: We're not worried about nobody's opinions or anything like that. He's going to make the best decision for himself.
1: LeBron's still figuring it out. Harry Douglas, though, wondering if Miami might not be the right fit.
12: The Miami Heat. They do not have those floor spacers like I feel like the Philadelphia 76ers do, like the Cleveland Cavaliers do, or like the Golden State Warriors do. So that's the one knock on Miami, in my opinion, is that they don't have the floor spacers that we are so accustomed to seeing when LeBron James has won at the highest level at any destination he has been in the NBA.
1: Now, Freddie Coleman wondering if LBJ ultimately, whatever team he goes to, would be okay with being as low as the third option.
13: LeBron does not want to be an afterthought. That's a blow to his ego. It's a blow to his pride. And I get it. When you're not used to being an afterthought ever in your NBA Hall of Fame career, the last thing you want to do in your final sunset golden years is to be, oh, we got LeBron over there. Let's give him the basketball. He went through that with the Lakers until guys started getting injured. He said, nah, I don't like this. Nah, son, I'm used to being, if I'm not going to be the king, I'm not going to be thrown into a mode of alligators. I'm not going to have that.
1: You have a sense that this is going to happen on Monday. Like, LeBron's waiting for this World Cup to play out, and then he's going to have the stage to himself on Monday. But it has dragged on, Evan Cohen.
14: This is a reminder of, I think, all of the people that don't like LeBron, why they don't like LeBron. Because when we're sitting here, we're saying, what is he waiting for? The only thing that people can come up with is attention. No team has made a move during this time of from the moment that he said goodbye to the Lakers till now. Correct me if I'm wrong. No team of the candidate pool has made a move that would sway his opinion.
15: Mark gets it back, halfway through the shot clock, at the logo. Step back, sidestep, three left wing. Good! Caitlin Clark, a Fever franchise record. 41 points, and the Fever lead by 3 with 38 seconds to go. Timeout Seattle.
16: 41 points for 2-2.
1: That's 93.5 The Fan. She finished with a career high 45 with 10 assists. First 40-10 game in WNBA history. Those 45 points came in 29 minutes, 28 seconds, marking her becoming the first WNBA player to score 45 plus in fewer than 30 minutes. This game night's Gabe Neitzel on the historic scoring performance from CC.
16: There just aren't as many opportunities when you're only playing a 40-minute game. Yep. You know, that extra 8 minutes that you see in an NBA game can add a lot of those ridiculous numbers that we end up seeing over on the NBA side. So to be able to do this in 40 minutes of game action, and again, she only played 29, but that to me is just somebody who just completely understands and is in control of the game. She understands the attention that she's going to get. She understands where the help is going to come from. So when she's able to evade a defender or two, she knows where the help's coming from. She knows who's going to be open. And, oh, by the way, Kelsey Mitchell, we already know how good of a player yes. she is as well, because when Caitlin Clark was injured last year, she was the one, she was the engine that was making that Fever playoff push go. So for her to score 30 points on top of that, and then to have them be the combo of, you know, one player has 40, the other has 30, that's never happened in WNBA history before either. So just an exciting all-around night for the Fever.
17: The stage is set for Sunday afternoon in East Rutherford.
18: They're the two best teams. They thoroughly deserve it.
19: Messi has been the greatest of all time for me and many people.
20: They just won't quit.
19: Well, Lamine Yamal is a young superstar, a megastar.
21: And you're just new to soccer. Come Sunday, you will be seeing the football soccer version of Brady and Jordan.
22: Something I don't think we'll ever see again.
23: Their sport is their religion.
21: But for one last Sunday, we'll be able to see the greatest player who ever laced him up play for the biggest trophy ever.
1: Spain-Argentina World Cup final on Sunday in East Rutherford. Spain winning the Nations League in 2023, European Championship in 2024, setting the foundation for where they are today. And where they are, tied for the fewest goals against one in this World Cup. They have outscored opponents 13-1. First team with seven consecutive World Cup clean sheets. No goals from 22 through the round of 16 here in 26. Seeking European Championship World Cup double in the same year. Unbeaten in their last two major tournaments, 24 Euros, 26 World Cup, longest unbeaten streak, 36 straight matches without a loss. What makes that defense so suffocating? ESPN FC senior writer Mark Ogden joining game night.
24: We've got a great goalkeeper in Nysiman. He's just so solid, you know. He's let one goal in all competition. He's a very, very good goalkeeper. But I think the secret to Spain is that when they have the ball, they never lose the ball. They are so good in possession. Sometimes they're quite boring to watch, I have to say. They pass it sideways, pass it around. They kind of play a way that frustrates the opposition, just basically starves the opposition of the ball. That is the issue. But when Spain do concede possession, they are still very organised. They've got very good defenders and very good kind of routines to kind of close the space off. So Spain is just a... Like I said, they're a hard team to watch at times, but they are absolute masters at keeping the ball out of the net.
1: And again, Argentina seeking back-to-back World Cup championships. Hercules Gomez, ESPN FC analyst on Get Up, on what Spain needs to do to get the upper hand.
25: They control the midfield. There's the reemergence of this guy named Rodri. When he was at Manchester City, he led them to win everything. Champions League, everything. And he was the best, not only central player in the world, but the best player in the world. When Rodri controls the game, when the midfield is controlled by Spain, you are in trouble. You are chasing shadows. You're chasing cars as a dog. It's what you're doing. You cannot get the ball. They won't give you a sniff. And he is the orchestrator. He's the guy at the helm moving, sending the ball here, running there, orchestrating. He's the one with the brain. If they allow him to be the man in the center of the field, Argentina's done.
1: Now, Argentina looking to tie Germany and Italy for the second most World Cup titles, four by any country, while also becoming the first nation to win four consecutive major international tournaments after winning the Copa America in 21 and 24. Alejandro Moreno, ESPN FC soccer analyst, on Spain star Yamal needing to take his game to another level against Messi in Argentina.
26: I think we've seen enough of Lionel Messi over the course of his career, yeah. And certainly we've seen enough of Lionel Messi in this World Cup to know full well that he will have a Messi moment at some point during this final. The question is as to whether Lamine Yamal will have his moment. I have no issues, no doubt whatsoever, that eventually Messi will find the game and eventually there will be a situation in which he has a positive impact on the game for Argentina. If you're a Spanish fan, you want to see the same thing from Lamine Yamal, that there will be a moment or two in this final in which you need to be one of those guys. Mm-hmm. One of those guys that elevates your level of play to where nobody else can catch you, where you elevate yourself and bring the team with you, and you're able to then have a positive impact for your team. What better time to do it if you're Lamine Yamal? You still haven't done that just yet in this World Cup. Not to that level.
0: Yeah.
26: What better time to do it than in the World Cup final against Argentina and against Lionel Messi?
1: On the subject of those two stars, almost two decades ago, photographer Juan Monfort didn't think much about this photo shoot of a teenage Lionel Messi bathing a cute baby boy in a plastic bathtub. Years later, that infant, you might have seen this already, blossomed into Yamal, who is in the way of Messi's World Cup repeat. The Argentina captain called the photo in 2007 incredible, praising the Spanish winger ahead of Sunday's World Cup final. On the subject of those two players, Kevin Egan, ESPN soccer analyst, join SportsCenter.
3: This will be one of the headlines heading into Sunday's final. 20 years plus in the difference, two absolute greats for Barcelona, although Yamal is only 19 years of age. And many people said Lamine Yamal was touched by God in that sort of a moment as a young kid getting that photograph with Lionel Messi. It'll dominate the headlines. Messi has been the greatest of all time for me and many people. But Lamine Yamal is a young superstar, a megastar that just turned 19 years of age this week, and it doesn't look like the weight of a nation on him causes him any issues whatsoever. I think Spain are going to control a lot of the ball. Lamine Yamal is going to want to get at the Argentine defense early, but we're going to see a resolute Argentina yet again. Two diametrically opposed styles of play as Messi and Yamal go head to head in the grand showpiece.
1: 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Don't forget France, England play for third place today. France star Kylian Mbappe still has a chance to win the Golden Boot. Coming up, the night's top play, which includes more from the night in a W, and Bill Belichick hoping for much better results in year two in Chapel Hill. That's next. This is SportsCenter All Night on ESPN Radio.
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2: Well, it's a 10-point game with 3 minutes left to play. Cloud, slot three look, bounces every part of the rim to drop. It's a Cloud 9 moment.
3: And Natasha Cloud had 15. Sydney Taylor had four threes, 19 in all. Sky beat Los Angeles 96-82. Nneka Ogunbowale became the Sparks' career scoring leader, finished with 18 points and 12 rebounds.
4: Points for Mabry. Carves out space. Misses the fall away.
5: Good defense.
4: Reese leaks out. Here comes Angel. 17 points for Reese.
3: 23 and 12 did Angel Reese have. Nas Hillman scored 24 in a perfect shooting night. Atlanta beats Toronto 111-92. Hillman 8 of 8 from the field, hitting 4 3-pointers, made 4 free throws without a miss as well.
6: LeCon back to the mid-range. The pull-up. Good again. Layla LeCon with 24. She has matched her season high.
7: Yeah, Hill getting caught in that pick and then trying to go over the top. You're trailing and you're top locking it, and LeCon just understands how to create space.
3: All the calls on Ion. Layla LeCon scored a career high 26. Sun 96-83 winners over the Mercury in the first of back-to-back for these two teams. The nice top play comes from the W with Caitlin Clark exploding for the Fever.
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9: Clark gets it back, halfway through the shot clock, at the logo, step back, sidestep, three, left wing, good! Caitlin Clark, a Fever franchise record, 41 points, and the Fever lead by 3 with 38 seconds to go. Timeout. Seattle,
10: 41 points for 2-2.
3: 93-5, the fan, the call. Caitlin Clark, career high 45 with 10 assists. First 40-10 game in WNBA history. She became the fastest player in league history also to make 200 career threes, doing it in 74 games. And those 45 points came in 29 minutes, 28 seconds. First player in the league to score 45-plus in fewer than 30 minutes. I'd say that's a night's work right there. More ACC media days. North Carolina coach Bill Belichick hoping his Tar Heels benefit from lessons learned in year one. North Carolina won just 4 games under the 6-time Super Bowl head coach. Belichick on Friday during ACC preseason media days praising his players for working harder.
11: I think the biggest thing has been to see the improvement that we made. You know, our players that carried over from last year saw the improvement that they made. I mean, we're stronger, we're faster, and we're better, you know, football players fundamentally and with technique and so forth. And just to continue to do that. And so, you know, those guys, you know, we hit a lot of, you know, PRs, personal records after practice with, you know, speeds, lifts, and so forth. And, you know, I think it's just an indication of our work ethic and the culture that we're establishing, and the guys who are leading the pack are, you know, doing a great job of, you know, setting the pace with their work ethic and establishing that culture.
3: And this Paul Feinbaum on Get Up on Belichick heading to year two in Chapel Hill.
12: I think his college future, no one's taking away his 6 Super Bowls, but ending like he is going to end is really embarrassing and sad, and in many ways pathetic, because this didn't have to happen. He only took this job because he was bitter that he couldn't get an NFL job. He chose the wrong place. He has tried to use the magic of yesteryear, and it simply hasn't worked. And I'll break it to everyone who is curious how many games they're going to win this year. Their over and under in Vegas is 4.5. 5 wins would be considered a success, and that would mean another embarrassment. He won't get fired, but he should seriously consider retirement.
3: In the meantime, if you look up at the standings by year's end, Eric McClain, ACC Network analyst who joined Amber and Ian, says this is a team that will be there.
13: I think we're going to see SMU be the second team that kind of fills in there. There's a lot to like with Kevin Jennings coming back as a third-year starter. He was injured a lot last year and still, you know, was able to really push the ball downfield, was still able to, you know, really just be dynamic with how he ran that offense. And, you know, they were a play away from being back in the ACC championship and, you know, ultimately, most likely, you know, being back in the college football playoff. Just couldn't finish, you know, the drill out west in a crazy, you know, late night West Coast game against Cal. You know, so I think there's a lot of promise there.
3: Always optimism at the start of the season. Again, Yankees, Dodgers right here on ESPN Radio tonight. 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For producer Javon Cutler and technical directors Michael Williams and Steve Risser, I'm Jim Basquiat. The best of ESPN Radio is next.
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1: Everyone was paying attention to LeBron in New York, where he taped the Mind the Game podcast. 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
5: Okay, welcome to the show. We are on Sports Tonight here on ESPN Radio, ESPN2. 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Evan Cohen with you. Yes, LeBron watch is still on.
6: Told you.
5: Still on. Told me what?
6: He wasn't going to make a decision yesterday.
5: Was that a bold statement?
6: I think a lot of people thought it was coming.
7: You were pretty convinced, Evan, that it was going to happen soon. And I think the two of us were saying the whole inching along towards a decision, the Shams reporting from earlier in the week.
6: Yeah.
7: And the thought that he would actually do it on Tyrese Halliburton's podcast felt a little far-fetched.
5: Well, I don't know that I thought it was definitely happening yesterday, because I thought it could happen the day before, actually, to be fair. And I thought maybe he would go into yesterday. Good morning, everybody.
6: Good morning.
5: Fanatics Fest, where he had two scheduled appearances, one with his podcast with Tyrese Halliburton, as you mentioned, and one with Rich Kleiman and the Boardroom podcast, Kevin Durant's company and Rich Kleiman's company that they share, the business side of sports. So he had two appearances there. And then he went to the Time 100 event last night, which was honoring his wife because she was part of the Time 100 influencers or whatever it was. So he had three public appearances. So I thought maybe Wednesday, so he wouldn't have to answer questions, where you're going to go. Well, it doesn't matter, because he went to these appearances, didn't answer these questions in any way, shape, or form. And yeah, he still hasn't decided. He hasn't announced where he's going to play just yet. Has he decided? I don't know the answer to that question. I don't think anyone knows. I think we all assume he has, but it's getting kind of wild, honestly, what's going on here. And LeBron yesterday, courtesy of Wondery and Uninterrupted, had this to say on his taking the time to make a decision live from Fanatics Fest.
8: The family portion is a big thing. So, you know, my daughter and my wife and things of that nature, and a couple of big family guys. So there's a lot of things that's, you know, people are like, hurry to make a damn decision, bro. I'm just like, okay, it's not just about the team.
9: Yeah.
8: So many other factors that I'm, you know, factoring in right now on what, you know, not only best fit me as a player, what best fit me as a person, what best fit me as a, what my happiness, and also with my family as well.
9: Yeah.
8: You know, so there's a lot of, won't hold you guys up too much longer.
5: Okay. Not too much longer. What are we waiting for? What do you think he's waiting for?
6: Well, when we initially speculated about one of the appearances yesterday maybe being the platform for LeBron James to make this announcement, I didn't think it would happen, because it's not all about him. Fanatics Fest is about a bunch of different figures in sports and entertainment coming together. It's not all about him. As Courtney mentioned, Tyrese Halliburton's podcast is not all about him. We had been talking about the World Cup and various things that had been happening on the calendar that would take people's attention away from this. If I had to guess, it would come in the next week or two, early in the week, on a day where there's nothing else really going on and LeBron can control the entire news cycle. And mind you, that's not me being

0: LeBron is in doesn't necessarily agree with him, because out of nowhere yesterday, and I thought, I honestly did not think that this was a real quote because of who it came from and who it was about, but I'm paraphrasing. Adam Silver, the commissioner of the NBA, said, "I would like him to make a decision already so we can finish this schedule." Mm-hmm. Because as you can imagine, teams are calling us, networks are calling us, and everybody wants to lock in the schedule. Opening week, opening night, Christmas Day games, mm-hmm. all of that makes a ton of sense. Adam Silver is the most player-friendly commissioner in the history of sports. I'm stunned that the one player he's now called out is the meal ticket for the last 20 years.
1: If there was any doubt that LeBron James is still the face of the league,
0: it was right.
1: all answered yesterday with 100%. That Adam Silver quote. And I went back and did some research. So the 2025-26 schedule was released on August 14th last year. There is still time, but it does take time to build a schedule, to get 82 games together, to work with all of the teams in the NBA. So Adam Silver's like, look, you don't need to drag this out until the 11th hour if you already know, which I think it's pretty clear that he has all the information in front of him. So what is he waiting on? I think he's waiting on us to expect it when we least expect it. I don't think there will be this buildup of coming Thursday, LeBron James, the decision part two. There won't be any of that. I think it's going to come in the form of something where you expect it, but you least expect it, if that makes sense. Because there won't be the publicity and the buildup. He'll just announce it in some way, whether it comes in a commercial, whether it comes on his own platform, whether it comes in the form of something super creative that he hasn't already done in the other times that he became a free agent or was traded or left. Like, none of that is going to play into how he does it this time around. But you now feel, I wouldn't say the pressure. I don't think he feels that pressure. I think the rest of us are like, okay, he better hurry up. Adam Silver just gave him the ultimatum of, you know, get this done sooner so we can make our schedule. But in any event, it just reinforces that this guy still controls absolutely everything in this league from top to bottom, because he is the draw. This last potential season is the biggest draw of anything in the NBA.
0: Before we get into some of the destinations and some of the news yesterday around those destinations, because there was, Giannis had his introductory press conference. He and Pat Riley and Eric Spoelstra are not really hiding the fact that they want him. LeBron named teams by name, but in an interaction with fans, like, oh, I hear you saying that. Like, so we'll get into that. Take a step back for a second. LeBron James, for the better part of 20 to 25 years, has been the public eye. LeBron James has never had an incident with the law or anything like that. He's never had anything like that. He's not. He is a family man, a husband, as I said, supporting his wife last night at this event. Three young children, one of whom in the NBA, another in Arizona.
2: As I say, they're not so young anymore.
0: Right. Three. Okay. Yeah. Well, young compared to
2: one was his teammate.
0: Right. One was his teammate in Bronny.
2: An employee of the NBA.
0: Correct. So the other is a college basketball player at Arizona, and his young daughter is a either soon to be or 12-year-old student volleyball player. Like, seems wonderful, right? All these amazing accolades in his life. He's a billionaire. He opened up a school. He's arguably the second greatest player of all time. All these things. Is this the kind of stuff that gets people to dislike him? Like, what we're
2: doing? We'll forget about it.
0: What?
2: We're going to forget about it.
0: But in the moment right now, like, The Last Dance, available on the ESPN app, was an amazing reminder of us renewing our vows with Michael Jordan. We were in love with him for so long. We were married to the Michael Jordan game and story, and we loved all about it, everything about it. Not 100% of the people, but most people. Last Dance comes out. It's like, oh, God, yeah, we're back. This is a reminder of, I think, all of the people that don't like LeBron, why they don't like LeBron. Because when we're sitting here, we're saying, what is he waiting for? The only thing that people can come up with is attention.
1: Mm-hmm.
0: No team has made a move during this time of from the moment that he said goodbye to the Lakers till now. Correct me if I'm wrong. No team of the candidate pool has made a move that would sway his opinion.
2: Would it change your opinion on his approach here if he's waiting for, as you've pointed out, Anthony Davis, and he's waiting until August
1: 6th? Okay, you mentioned that date the other day.
0: Let's talk about that. The most powerful person in the NBA that doesn't play or doesn't run the league or a team is Rich Paul.
2: Mm-hmm.
0: He's amazing. Rich Paul got Gary Trent a 4-year, $64 million deal with the Milwaukee Bucks Jr. Go look up his numbers and explain that one to me.

0: right? That's a big wink, wink kind of thing. And the league is looking into it. You're telling me Rich Paul can't speed up this process where he would say to the Washington Wizards, listen, on August 6th, we are going to ask you for a max. Are you going to give it to us or not? And if you're not, let's speed up this process here. Rich Paul can't do that?
1: Of course he can, but...
0: So then why hasn't he? If that's what we're waiting for, right? That's what I want.
1: Why pressure your biggest client into making a decision when there's clearly a lot of thought going into how they want to announce this? Because if there wasn't, if he already has his mind made up and it's like, yeah, I want to go back home. I want to go to Cleveland. I want to put a bow on this 24-year NBA career by ending in the place I started. He could have done that already. This is your one last opportunity to make a big splash, to take the entire NBA, the entire sports audience, and make it yours for that moment that will then carry on to the last couple years or last year of your career, however long he plays. I don't think either of that, like, why pressure him? Why pressure him if you're his agent to get this thing done when you already know that you have all the leverage? You control everything.
0: But, Court, I don't know if I look at it as pressuring him as much as, like, giving
1: him... Coalescing to the NBA? Why would he do that?
0: No, I'm saying... Like, the client in this case is LeBron, right? If we're talking about the Rich Paul perspective, the client is LeBron. My client doesn't have the full scope of the teams that he could be on because he actually doesn't know if Anthony Davis would end up on the Warriors.
1: Sure, I see what you're saying.
0: Or maybe any other team for that matter. You know, maybe the Cavs are saying, hey, if this would not be well, maybe it would be smart to, I don't know. Hey, we could trade Evan Mobley for Anthony Davis right now, and that guarantees us LeBron. That's a weird trade, but you get what I'm saying.
1: Yeah.
0: Like, I don't, maybe in this case, LeBron actually doesn't have the full scope of the rosters.
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0: 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We'll react to the World Cup final, plus LeBron watch 2026 continues. Will this be the week we finally know where he'll play? It's Unsportsmanlike with Cam Eastern right here on ESPN Radio, ESPN 2, and ESPN U.
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1: All right, well, it's not Randy Scott's big day this weekend, but it is his partner in crime, Gary, will get married this weekend.
2: Gary Streisky getting married.
1: Yep, Streisky's getting married, and you have been bestowed the honor of being the best man, so you have to give a speech at this bad boy.
2: I get to give a speech. I'm told.
1: I still want to know if you've charged a fee yet.
2: No.
1: Paid for your services.
2: No, I waived the speaking fee, so...
1: It's a bold strategy, Cotton.
2: They go, hey, how long's your... See, we should have communicated better, he and I, before this, because he goes, how long's your toast? I go, buddy, I got it down to 10 minutes. And he goes, I need you at 4. And I said, give me 8. I need 8. And he goes, maybe 5. And I was like, buddy, what about the applause breaks? What about the standing ovation? What about the laughter?
1: You should have given him the wedding singer line, which is, I have a microphone and you don't. So you'll listen every damn word I have to say. That's all you had to say to him.
2: Yeah, he's not going to come up and take it. So we agreed, air quotes, on 5. I'm going to take 6, and I might stretch it to 6.5.
1: It's a very liberal six.
2: Yeah, because like there are going to be some coworkers at this wedding. So it's almost like a roast. Like I'm going to roast. I got Matt Barry. He's going to be there. Laura Rutledge is going to, I think, be there. Like, you know, there are going to be some friends of Gary's. Gary has a lot of friends. Now, are they all groomsmen quality? No. You know, the cream rises to the top. The thing is, though, like, I do have to, and I love his fiance. Abby is a wonderful human being and obviously very patient to be marrying Gary. And so, like, how do I show the proper, you know, it can't just be about Gary. You know what I mean? Like, it's got to be about her. And... I'm not going to roast her at all. It's her day. So it's about like maybe it's about like how like what she puts up with in dealing with Gary. But it's got to be, you know, about her family as well. And how do I land the plane? Because I'm so shot out and cynical about love right now. Like, how do I put my own experiences aside and celebrate one of the only great love stories that I know of in real life right now?
1: Well, that's right there. I mean, you know, that probably needs to be included in the toast.
2: I think that's a line. Part of it. Yeah. Maybe.
1: That is a line for the ages right there. One of the truly great love stories of our generation. Gary and his bride to be.
2: Yeah. I think that's part of it. I think like you don't, I know what certain ground rules are, and I do want advice. So if anybody has advice, you can call in.
1: But like, they'd say ESPN advice for Randy on his wedding toast.
2: Yeah. We'll like, I know I'm not supposed to bring up exes, right? You know, you don't bring up like, oh, Abby's so much better than, you know, Fallulah from back in the day. Like, I'm not going to do that. I know you're not supposed. I know what I'm not supposed to do.
1: Wait a second. Of all the names that were on the tip of your tongue, you went with Fallulah?
2: I was going with one where no one would be named that name. I didn't want somebody. I was going to say Carla, but I didn't want somebody online to be like, my sister's name is Carla and blah, blah, blah. So.
1: Okay, Karen.
2: Yeah. So. So I know you're not supposed to bring up that. I know you're not supposed to, like. Make things me. I'll be self-deprecating about myself.
1: I will tell you, coming up later on the show, and mark my words, I'm going to give you the guideline for the ultimate wedding toast.
2: Yes. Okay. Is it six minutes long?
1: Well, that depends on you. Depends on how vociferous and verbose you'd like to be.
2: We've worked together enough. I think you know.
1: I think, yeah. We're going to set you up for success. We want to hear from you guys. 888-SAY-ESPN. 888-729-3776. Tips and tricks of the trade for Randy's wedding speech and his toast to his good buddy over the weekend. I think, listen, you know the opener is important.
2: Yes.
1: Sets the tone for the entire thing. I mean, that is your first swing of the home run derby kind of deal. Did you get the crowd on their feet or just go,
2: it's true. No, I'm going to have a nice couple of welcome lines. And yeah, and then we're going to get after it. We're going to. One classy note from the bride, which I appreciated. She's like, don't get up there and look at your phone. I was like, that's a good point. So she wants it written down. She wants me, if you're gonna go on script, which I think a lot of people make the mistake of getting up there and thinking, see these notes? I don't need these. Where we're going, we don't need notes, you know, and they just throw them away and then they just lose their train of thought and it becomes horrible. So I like the idea of writing it down and I like it being classy and having a piece of paper and not just looking at our phones like we're waiting for a bus.
1: Yeah, well, I agree. I don't like the look of the phone deal. For my brothers, I just wrote some crib notes on my hand.
2: On your hand?
1: Yeah.
2: Okay.
1: Just put a couple of reminders. I knew what I wanted to say.
2: Yeah.
1: I just put a couple, like, put one word for each thing that would jar my memory to continue. So, you know, as I just put my hand up like this, I was like,
2: that's
1: I'm going to look down at my hand.
2: How long was your speech?
1: It was probably 6 to 7. It was not long.
2: Okay. All right, good. It's going to fly because it's going to be, there are going to be jokes. You know, it's
1: and
2: not going to be
1: just
2: opining on love.
1: Okay.
2: Yeah.
1: If you and we want to hear from you guys again, 888-ESPN. If you can bring a prop in, but you only get to do it once. You can't bring in multiple things and everything. It's okay to bring one prop in for visual effect, if that's what you want to do.
2: No. Then, what, like a carrot top? Is that what you're saying? Like you're bringing a prop?
1: No. So just as a background, okay, I will say as a joke, or for my brother's speech, my brother's a Yankee fan, obviously, and he married a Met fan.
2: Oh, boy.
1: Okay. And so I used the line, and what I did is I used the line in the speech, marriage is truly the only experience where you're sleeping with the enemy. And so it's never more true for Jimmy and Emery because he's a Yankee fan, she's a Met fan. And I had jerseys made that were half Yankees and half Mets that I gave to them both.
2: That's pretty cool.
1: To wear. So that was the prop I presented.
2: That's very cool. Okay. All right. I don't know if I'm going to go prop. I wasn't planning on it.
1: I'm just saying it's okay to have a prop for visualization.
2: Yes. Just one.
1: But you can't go over the top.
2: Okay. All right, thank you.
1: Wait, when did this officially start? Because this is that day. I don't think there's only one toast that needs to happen. Best man, that's it. No parents, no friends, no maids of honor, nothing. Just one toast. Best man, that's it.
2: Well, I think it's a bride's day, you know? So I think that probably has something to do with it. I will say, like, they're, you know, now the dad, like, both dads get to talk. Like, it becomes, it really does, like, your food gets cold.
1: No.
2: You're sneaking bites of your food because the mic just gets passed around.
1: And then there's always that girl who has two maids of honor, and then we have to hear two speeches, or they're going to pass the mic around. There's got to be a dance and a musical act in between. Like, it should stop.
2: Buddy, when you were married, what was the bridal party situation? How many maids of honor? How many groomsmen?
1: There was one maid of honor. You mean bridesmaids?
2: Yes, my bad.
1: I think we were 7 or 8, and that was only because of family members. Like, I had to include... You know, I have a brother, I have a sister, she has a sister, you know, like, you start to get into worlds where you can't leave people out.
2: Yeah, 100%. I have two brothers, she has two brothers, so right there I'm at 4, you know what
1: I mean? Then, like, you have to find 4 to match.
2: And then, but then it was also like, I got married young, so it's high school buddies, college buddies, like, where do you draw the line, you know? So, like, listen, hey, Taylor Swift, Travis Kelce, they had 1,100 people at their wedding, you know? Who's 1101? Who's the 1101st who's just sitting at home listening to old Taylor, country
1: at
2: Taylor?
1: At this point, does Gary have his last 4 in and first 4 out on his list?
2: It's a bracket. Joe Lunardi is coming. Yes, he'll be there. He's in attendance. Yeah, you're right. I mean, I don't miss that aspect of it. I really don't. He has been busting his back porch trying to get everybody taken care of and everybody. And so is Abby. There's been so much. I got ordained to be an officiant in the state of New Hampshire like 2 days ago. Because there's a possible scheduling conflict with their pastor, like super last minute. It could be an emergency. So I've been told that I need to be waiting in the wings.
1: All right, real quick, let's get to Stinky Pete in Minnesota. Stinky Pete, you're on ESPN Radio. Good morning. Advice for Randy. Go ahead.
3: Hey, good morning, guys. Open bar, dude. Farva style. Anyways, this one's just kind of a line. You're saying this might be the generational couple. So maybe they can buck the trend. You could tie it in. But I don't know if you've heard about the three rings of marriage. You've got your engagement ring, you've got your wedding ring, and you've got your suffering. So maybe they won't get that last one.
2: Okay. All right, Stinky Pete. Dang, buddy. Yeah, okay. We'll figure it out.
1: There's always those one-liners that will persist.
2: Oh, my God.
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1: But I last saw this man on February 5th, 2012, because he was right in front of the NFL Network set at Super Bowl 46 between the Giants and the Patriots in Indianapolis, wearing his clock and rooting for the G-men. Ladies and gentlemen, in the midst of She Weekend, kicking off in Las Vegas, Nevada, ladies and gentlemen, Flavor Flav here on the
2: program. Yeah, boy.
1: Good to see you.
3: Wow. Hey, let me tell you something, man. First of all, I just want to say hello, everybody.
1: Hello.
3: And it's an honor to be here with you. You know, thanks for having me, Rich.
1: Of course.
3: You know what I'm saying? And I just want you to know, Rich, you just now hit me in the head with a brick. Because let me tell you something.
1: Yes, sir.
3: That was my first time ever going to a Super Bowl, number one. And number two, I took my godson, Rashawn Walker, with me to that Super Bowl. I'll never forget it.
1: I'll never forget it.
3: When the Giants won, I got to go out on the field, and I got to meet Coach Tomlin, because Tomlin was the coach there.
1: No, yes. Wow! That's Coach Coughlin. We caught it on NFL Network, you know, and it was wild, man. And then, you know, obviously we got to She Weekend, and it was kind of you to zoom into women's sports now on Thursday to talk about it here. Big show for us at Rich Eisen Productions. That I'll never forget it. We're sitting on the set of NFL Network watching the game. Okay. We were in an end zone seat. And all of a sudden, Michael Irvin says to me, "Is that Flavor Flav down there?" And I'm like, "Hold on a second." And then Marshall Faulk comes over and goes, "That's Flavor Flav down there." And Mariucci goes, "Why is he wearing a clock around his neck?" And I'm like, "Well, listen, take a seat. We got a story for you." And you were right there in the stands. And then you got to go on, and then all of a sudden I look up on NFL Network's postgame, and there you are hugging Tom Coughlin. It's unbelievable.
3: Yeah, that was an amazing experience, man. You know what I'm saying? And also, if I'm not mistaken, I think I also had a Super Bowl commercial out that year with Elton John for Pepsi.
1: Yes, that's maybe how you got those seats, I'd imagine, along with just you being Flavor Flav.
3: I think that's probably how I got those seats. And then not only that, but then also I ended up going to the Giants parade.
1: Of course.
3: I ended up at the Giants parade, and I was corresponding for Fox 5 News. And then when the float was coming by with the players, one of the players was like, "Flav, you want to come up here?" I dropped the Fox 5 mic and jumped up on the float. And I was acting like that parade was all about me.
1: I don't blame you. The pride of Roosevelt, New York, Flavor Flav here on the Rich Eisen Show. Were you always a Giants fan growing up, Flav?
3: Always? Well, yes, I always was a Giants fan, but I always was a Jets fan too, you know. Mm-hmm. One thing about me, I always favored my New York teams, whether they won or whether they lost. You know what I'm saying? But I favor the Giants. I favor the Jets. I favor the Yankees. I favor the Mets. I favor the Liberty. I favor the Bills. I favor the Islanders. And I favor the Rangers.
1: Don't forget the Knicks, your world champion New York Knickerbockers, Flavor Flav. You know?
3: That's right. That's right. And I just want to say I am glad that they did win that game in Boston. But I just want to say, if so happens that they were to lose that game in Boston, then there would have been a game 6 at Madison Square Garden. And I just want to feel proud to cross my heart and say that for game 6, Public Enemy was going to be the halftime show for game 6.
1: Is that right?
3: I never got the opportunity to play at the Garden again. I'm glad, though. I ain't mad, because I'm glad the Knicks won.
1: Okay. I understand what you're saying. That's Flavor Flav here on the Rich Eisen Show, co-founder of Public Enemy here. And I noticed you mentioned the Liberty, and you are in Vegas for what's being called She Weekend, sports hospitality and entertainment, celebrating and honoring elite female athletes and champions. How did this come about, Flavor Flav?
3: Well, it came about. It all started when the men and women's hockey team won gold this year. The United States Olympic men and women's hockey team, they both won gold this year. And the men got an informal invitation to the White House by President Trump. The girls didn't get that same invitation. So when Donald Trump said, well, I'm going to invite the girls all because, and I don't want to be impeached, the girls was like, to hell with your invitation, Trump. That's when I stepped in and I said, well, you know what, girls? I'll bring you girls out to Vegas and we can celebrate you guys the way you need to, that you need to be celebrated. You know, so when we put that out, it went so viral, Rich. It went so viral. People started reaching out. Hey, how can I be part of this? How can I help? So I want to thank MGM for stepping up. And they gave us 128 rooms, Rich. Yeah. And also, Delta Airlines stepped in, and they're going to fly. They're going to fly the athletes and their families in. You know what I'm saying? So I just want to give a shout out, definitely, and then also Southwest too has been playing a big part with us, sending the girls to the ESPYs. Mm. You know what I'm saying? Yeah. It's been a great venture, man.
1: Yeah, it's the U.S. bobsled and skeleton teams as well.
3: Oh yeah, that too. Team. Yes, yeah. That too, Rich. Yes, I did the skeleton. I sponsored the United States Olympic bobsled skeleton team, but also I did the skeleton, and I liked it so much, I joined the team. So now I'm an official member of the United States Olympic skeleton team, and I go up to Park City to train.
4: What?
3: And hopefully, I'm looking forward to it, that in 2030, I can try to compete.
1: Well, Flav, I have follow-up questions.
4: Wow.
3: Don't think I'm crazy at 67, but let me tell you like this.
1: Yes.
3: Number one. In the Olympics, there's no age limit to compete.
1: That's true.
3: Number two, I want to be known as the oldest ancient Olympian that ever was in the Olympics. Hey, and honestly, I don't think that I'm going to win a medal, but I'm going to try. You know what I'm saying? But I don't think that I'm going to win, but I want to be able to say that I did compete in the Olympics.
1: Of course.
3: And I just want to make history. You know, I just want to reinvent myself again.
1: So growing up in New York, did you have a small sled that you would just skate down the street on? You know, is that how we got started with your skeleton career, Flavor Flav?
3: Well, honestly, to tell you the truth, back in the day, we used to go sleigh riding. And I used to ride... I used to get on my belly and ride the sled down.
4: Right.
3: And everything. And one day, I was going down the side of the hill, and I stared that thing right into some sticker bushes. Oh, my God. You had to see all the thorns in my face, man. Oh, man.
1: Yeah.
3: It was crazy.
1: Right. Okay.
3: Yeah.
1: All right.
3: But that's... I've been doing a skeleton a long time.
1: Okay. Hey, listen, no one can say Flavor Flav can't speak anything into existence. That is for darn sure. And I just love, by the way, the support you're getting for She Weekend. That's pretty cool, man. Yeah. You know, and it's very important.
3: Such tremendous support. And not only that, but everybody and their mama now is flying out here to Vegas for this thing.
1: That's awesome.
3: It's going to be an action-packed weekend. I want to thank the Board of Commissions here in Las Vegas, mm-hmm. and also the people of Clark County for giving me the opportunity to be able to do this for the girls here in Las Vegas, because what we're doing has never, ever been done, number one. And number two, it's never, ever been done here in Las Vegas, you know? So I want to thank them for approving my parade route. I want to thank them for coming down to give the girls the key to the strip. And I mean, I'm just so grateful. I'm just so grateful and gracious, you know what I'm saying, to the people here in Vegas for letting us put this thing on.
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0: 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Will this be the week we finally know where he'll play? It's Unsportsmanlike with Sam Eastern right here on ESPN Radio, ESPN2, and ESPNU.
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3: 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Repeat champions.
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1: That's right. Today's Freddie and Harry selection committee. We're going to bring aboard Shannon Penn, who's producing the show, of course, behind the glass up there in Bristol. Freddie and Harry selection committee brought to you by SoFi. Get your money right. So what do we got today? All right. Sports topics, past or present, that we're tired of hearing about.
2: Yeah. And I thought about this as today, like, obviously, For content purposes, I root for the show. So, LeBron, take as much time as you would like with your decision. Appreciate it. Keep feeding us. Every day we'll do a LeBron topic. But with that said, though, we know over the course of time, there have been topics that kind of weigh on you and you get tired of it. Like, do we have to talk about this again? So, I figured today's selection committee, like you said, sports topics, past and present, that we're tired of hearing about. So, with that said, we're going to start with number one.
0: Number one.
2: All right, Harry, what is the number one on your list?
3: Well, number one, that has never happened during the selection committee. So who do I need to talk to?
0: Number one.
3: Okay, thank you. So number one on my list, it's going to be a debate that everyone loves to have at any given moment, no matter where you are at the time. And I just want people to stop it because there's no debate. It's that debate between Michael Jordan and LeBron James. Let's please stop it. Yes, y'all see the signature right now by LeBron James. Act like you know. If you don't know, now you know. You see the signature right there on the shoe. Michael Jordan and LeBron James. I want that debate to stop. Because my GOAT, the greatest of all time, is going to always be MJ. Six NBA championships. 6-0 in the NBA Finals. Never went to a Game 7 in the NBA Finals as well. LeBron James, he has 4 championships. He's been able to go to multiple NBA Finals as well. He is the all-time scorer. But I have LeBron as my second greatest player of all time. MJ is always going to be number one. LeBron James is always going to be number two. But I have extreme respect for both of these guys. But MJ will always be number one. LeBron will be number two, in my opinion.
2: Wait. How are we just now finding out, Harry, that you had a LeBron James autograph? Like, how do we just find that out now? All these years doing the show, and I'm just now finding out about this.
3: So this is... He signed these shoes for me when my brother was playing with the Miami Heat, and I gave the shoes to my brother. I said, hey, man, ask LeBron, can he sign them? And on the other one, it says to Harry D, and then it has his signature. But me being the boneheaded guy that I am at times, you could tell, like, shoes just been in the closet. I've never worn these shoes, but you can see how dingy it's starting to get. I had to take the shoe strings out. I need to clean this little part up a little bit and put these in a case and frame them so I can always have them.
2: All right, so that's Jordan versus LeBron for Harry number one. So, Zaz, I go to you first before getting your number two. Do you have a LeBron James signature?
1: Oh, yeah. I'm surprised, though, first, that Harry's done with Jordan LeBron. You feel like there's nothing new to add to that discussion? You feel like we've said everything there? All right, I don't know. Do I have a LeBron James autograph? I believe that my son does, all right? My son is way into collecting cards and LeBron's his favorites. I believe he does have a LeBron rookie autograph, yeah. So, I don't know. Does that count? It's in my house.
3: No, yeah, that's pretty awesome.
1: Yeah,
3: that most definitely counts. And do you know how much that thing is going to be worth one day?
1: I don't know. I guess it's worth a lot. I mean, he's, like I said, he's way into that. So he's, yeah. Oh, anyway.
2: All right, Zaz, what you got? Number one.
1: Yeah, you know what I'm going to go with? I'm going to do, because we have the World Cup going on right now, I'm tired. I love soccer. I'm tired of hearing, and this is a very American thing, how soccer is boring. So what are you paying attention to? This World Cup has been fantastic. We got 2 semifinal games that are going to be great. It's the top 4 teams in the country, in the world, essentially, that are in this semifinal. I'm tired of hearing about soccer being boring. It's a great sport.
2: All right, E-Dog, what about you? What you got for number one on your list of selection committee topics, past or present, you're tired of hearing about?
4: Yeah, I know Jordan Walker just won the home run derby. I didn't realize it was a debate with LeBron already. Jordan versus LeBron.
3: Only
4: you like what I did there, Harry D?
3: Yeah,
4: all right,
3: yes.
4: Moving on to my number one. Can we fix baseball? Like, come on. We've been doing this like every summer. I feel like we're trying to fix baseball. And because of these conversations, we got the pitch clock. We have done so much now to cater to those who don't love baseball or don't like watching baseball. It's a pitch clock, a mound visits, limiting all of these things. Have we fixed it? Have we fixed baseball? Are we there yet? Are we there? Have we fixed it? So that's my number one.
3: Well, I have my son right here because tell everyone how much you love playing baseball. Do you love it? How much? A lot? You think baseball is fixed? All the young kids now, they're playing baseball. Kids that look like you, kids that look like anything, they enjoy the game of baseball. All your friends love baseball too, don't they? So you think baseball is fixed?
4: Baby like boy says clock?
3: Yes. He says yes.
4: All right, cool. All right,
3: maybe, also, maybe so let me tell y'all a story about me and my son. So we play these mock games in the house a lot. We go outside and play them. And if I throw a pitch to you and I think it's a strike and you don't think it's a strike, immediately, what do you yell? You don't yell ABS to me?
4: Does he tap the head?
3: He's trying to act silly now, but he always tapping his head talking about some ABS, ABS. We need to go to
1: the
3: review.
1: He only gets two? Only two per game.
3: He doesn't care. He said he gets as many as he wants to when he's going against his daddy.
2: All right, solid choice. Then number one for Eric with fixing baseball. My number one selection committee. Yeah, I got to side with Harry Douglas here. It's Jordan versus LeBron. Like, can we stop? Like, they both can be great in their own right. And I grew up a Jordan fan, of course. Like, well, Jordan victim as a Knicks fan. But needless to say, I wore the Jordans, the cultural impact, the whole nine. Is it the shoes? The whole nine. But that doesn't diminish the greatness that is and what LeBron has been able to do. They can both be great in their own generations. So can we please stop the Jordan versus LeBron debate?
3: Thank you.
2: So for number one, for me, for us, Freddie and Harry, number one is going to be Jordan versus LeBron.
4: Right. Like Mike. Want to be like
3: Sometimes
4: Mike.
3: I dream that he is me.
0: Number two.
3: Like Mike, don't you hit number two until I finish the rest of the song.
0: Number two.
3: Number two, let's go.
2: All right, number two, Zaz. What do you got number two on your list of topics past and present you're tired of hearing about?
1: You know what I'm going to go with? I'm tired of hearing about there's no loyalty in sports.
3: Ooh.
1: Like that's been a topic recently, right? Because Jaylen Brown claimed that there was no loyalty. Don't become an NBA player. There's no loyalty. There's no loyalty in sports. I'm tired of hearing that argument. It works both ways. You know, the team, they take a business first approach. The players, they love to take a business first approach as well. None of this is personal. It's also not necessarily about loyalty. I'm tired. It always seems like it's a one-way street. I'm tired of hearing about loyalty in sports. This is a business. Everybody should understand that at this point.
2: All right, Harry, what do you have for your number two?
3: For me, it was Aaron Rodgers. You know, where's
2: Which
3: Aaron
2: time?
3: Rodgers
2: Which
3: going?
2: Time?
3: It don't even matter. Aaron Rodgers, period. Like, Aaron Rodgers is on a darkness retreat. Aaron Rodgers in ayahuasca. And Aaron Rodgers, when is he going to show up to OTAs? When is he going to go to minicamp? And Aaron Rodgers. Aaron Rodgers talking to the receivers like this. Aaron Rodgers that. I got so damn sick and tired of hearing about Aaron Rodgers. And here's the bad part. I love Aaron Rodgers as a football player, but I got so tired of hearing about him, that's why he's number two on my list.
2: All right, Eric, what about you? What you got for number two?
4: All right, my number two is maybe something that's a little more recent here, but I'm kind of tired of this golden goose conversation over in the W. We can't have golden geese? We can't have golden geese? There has to just only be one goose? Look, there's a lot of talented women entering the WNBA, not just Caitlin Clark, and I know that's because of the Alyssa Thomas play that got a lot of buzz a month or so ago.
3: Look at what Olivia Miles did last night.
4: Exactly. Olivia Miles, Paige Beckers. There's so many good young women in the W right now. I think that the golden goose can be golden geese. So I'm putting that as my number two.
3: I like that.
2: Yeah, Ian, I'm agree with you. That's exactly what I had at number two as well. Like the conversation, so much of the conversation now with Caitlin Clark has absolutely nothing to do with basketball on the court now. It's everything off and all of these people now parachuting into the conversation who don't have a vested interest in women's sports, women's basketball, who don't have a vested interest in the Indiana Fever or whomever. It's just people trying to use Caitlin Clark as a form to get across their narratives. So for me, absolutely, number two is going to be Caitlin Clark.
0: Number three.
2: All right, number three, Zaz. We'll start with you again here. Number three. What do you have on number three on your list of sports topics, past or present, you're tired of hearing about?
1: I'll tell you what. I'm tired of hearing about at this point is Jerry Jones ruining the Dallas Cowboys?
0: This is the best of ESPN Radio. 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
15: 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Now the 2-2 pitch. Launched to right field. Muncy drops the bat.
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19: Mark gets it back halfway through the shot clock at the logo. 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
7: Jim Basquiel.
20: Caitlin Clark shoots the lights out for the Fever. A look at Argentina's quest for two straight World Cup titles and the Red Sox streak on. Welcome to the Sports Center all night on ESPN Radio and the ESPN app. We are brought to you by Progressive Insurance and have plenty ahead, including LeBron's latest words. Still undecided, but we get it started on that diamond and perhaps a preview of the Fall Classic. Iconic franchises, the Dodgers, the Yankees from the ballpark in the Bronx. The series opener had the Yanks up a run in the seventh, tying run aboard for L.A. facing Yankees ace Gerrit Cole.
15: Muncy has worked the count even. Now the 2-2 pitch. Launch to right field. Muncy drops the bat and the hammer. Dodgers up 2-1 as Muncy sends one to the second deck.
20: Indeed, AM 570 LA Sports. That two-run jack in the seventh off the bat of Muncy against Cole on his 103rd and final pitch was your game-winning blow. Dodgers 2-1 over the Yanks in their first game in the Bronx since winning the 2024 World Series. Shohei Ohtani went 0-4 with a pair of warning track flyouts 5 days after the four-time MVP had a lubricant injected into his irritated left knee. Los Angeles began the second half improving to a league-best 62-36. This Cole and skipper Aaron Boone on leaving him in that critical at-bat.
21: You know, obviously in hindsight, I probably should grab him there. You know, he pitched so well. I felt like he was competitive back in the Mookie at-bat, and I felt like he had enough to get Max and jumps out in front of him, but then got a mistake. So, you know, it's probably one I got Hedrick teed up there. That's probably on me. I should probably get him there, even though, you know, I felt like he was in a good place and obviously threw the ball great tonight, but it's one you know.
22: Yeah, I mean, in that regard, you know, it's nice to push the stamina to, you know, get back out there and for an extra hitter and just keep going for it, keep competing. So, you know, that's a great, you know, learning opportunity physically and obviously, you know, getting deeper into the second half and a good learning opportunity as well that, you know, it's not over till it's over. You got to keep making pitches, especially against, you know, a great team like the Dodgers. So.
20: Yeah, tune in for more baseball action today. It's the middle game of three for these two teams. Yankees hosting the Dodgers. It's presented by Progressive Insurance. Coverage begins at 7:30 Eastern right here on ESPN Radio and the ESPN app. The Yankees dropped to 18-20 without their captain Aaron Judge, still sidelined with a fractured rib. His broken rib still has not fully healed. The Yankee star has not been cleared to resume baseball activities. Judge hasn't played since May 31st with that stress fracture of his right ribs. A scan during the All-Star break showed partial healing. The Yankees 36-23 with him. I mentioned 2 under .500 without this Boone pregame, comparing their time without him in 23 to this season.
21: Take the best player out of your lineup. There's some similarities there because of the person, but we weren't as good a team then, you know, so we weren't equipped to handle that, and feel like we are much more equipped now with some of our depth and some of our young players that are now integral parts of the team that, you know, hopefully we're set up to handle that better. And I think, you know, outside of the 10-game stretch where we were terrible, you know, for the most part, we have played well and better than when that happened in 23.
20: Yeah, also sideline for the Yankees, Giancarlo Stanton, Max Fried, Carlos Rodon, but Fried began a rehab assignment. The Yankees

0: Narvaez drove in three, Boston 10-0 over Tampa Bay for their 10th straight win in the front end of their doubleheader. The Red Sox out hit the AL East leaders 15-3, and they finished them off again in the nightcap.
1: Right-hander Mason Engler delivers, and Abreu cracks one in the air to right, back towards the bullpen. It's over the bullpen. It's out of here for a second time tonight.
2: He did it again.
1: Two shots for Willie Abreu. And he gives the Red Sox the lead right on back. 4-3 in the third.
0: And both those calls on 93.7 FM WEEI. Willie Abreu, two home runs. Wilson Contreras also went deep in his first game back from a five-game suspension. Red Sox extended their winning streak to 11 in a row. 5-3 in the nightcap and a doubleheader sweep of the Rays. The streak is the longest for the Red Sox since September 15th through the 25th of 2016. Boston moved to 500 for the first time since its second game of this season. Yeah, Boston's been hot of late. Kalen Clark, though, was sizzling on Friday.
3: It goes against the rookie Johnson, who was in college at LSU a few months ago. Clark, left wing, step back three. Oh, yeah. CC's locked in tonight. It's 52-35 Fever and 6:45 to go in the second.
4: All right, she's feeling good seeing that ball go through the net.
3: Defended by Timpson, dishes down low. Kalen, step back, deep three, good! With 2:22 to go, number 22 has a new career high, 38 points, like the Iowa days here in Indy. Clark gets it back, halfway through the shot clock, at the logo, step back, sidestep three, left wing, good! Kalen Clark, a Fever franchise record, 41 points, and the Fever lead by three with 38 seconds to go. Timeout Seattle.
4: 41 points for 2-2.
0: That's 93.5 the fan on those calls. Kalen Clark scored a career high 45 points with 10 assists in the first 40-10 game in WNBA history. Fever beat Seattle 110-107. They needed every bit of that night from Clark, who had four steals, two blocks, and also became the fastest player in WNBA history to make 200 career three-pointers, doing it in 74 games. Her 45 points came in 29 minutes, 28 seconds, also making her the WNBA's first player to score 45 plus in fewer than 30 minutes. This was Clark postgame on Ion TV.
5: Kalen, a career high performance out of minutes restriction. I mean, just how comfortable were you out there? You seemed like you were in a flow from the start.
6: Yeah, I just thought I was aggressive from the start and, you know, missed a shot, came back, we'll make the next. I knew my team needed me to step up with AB out, but just proud of this group. We're down 8, I think, with 4 minutes to play. So just some true resiliency, but we got another one tomorrow. So this is great, but let's move on.
5: And the defense stepped up when it mattered. How were you guys able to get stops late?
6: Yeah, it was kind of an embarrassing performance on the defensive end, I'll be honest. So we really got to find a way to be better, and I think we can simplify a little bit, make it easier on ourselves. But like you said, we came up with big stops when we needed it. So proud of our group, got some big rebounds, made free throws down the stretch, so proud of us.
5: 45 points. That's the most points by a Fever player in a game in franchise history. I know you're used to making history, but what does that one mean to you?
6: I mean, it's cool. I don't really care. And I know what I'm capable of, and I know what this team is capable of. And it's my job to help us win and be the best team in the WNBA, and I don't think we're there yet. So it's my responsibility to help us get there. So we'll keep working.
5: Well said. Thanks, Kalen.
6: Thanks.
0: And this is Coach Stephanie White.
7: It's incredible. I mean, it's special. She does things that we haven't seen. She had a lot of bounce early. You know, you could tell she was feeling better. She was feeling good. And, you know, in the moment, sometimes it's surreal to see. You know, heck, I didn't you look down at the stat sheet, and I'm looking at different numbers. I look down at the stat sheet at the end of the game, and it's like 45-10. I mean, just incredible. Just absolutely incredible performance.
8: Once again, the NBA world waiting with bated breath for LeBron James to make up his mind.
9: LeBron James wants to be in a competing environment. He wants to play meaningful basketball.
10: The team he chooses, I don't know yet. We're not worried about nobody's opinions or anything like that. He's going to make the best decision for himself. We'll see what happens.
11: This is one of the more fascinating NBA free agencies we've ever seen because LeBron's asking price is so low and his impact could be so high, which enables so many different teams to give themselves a chance.
0: Well, LeBron James still undecided about where he'll play next season. the NBA's all-time leading scorer, a current free agent. Teams like Cleveland, Miami.

0: Miami, Philadelphia, Golden State have been mentioned. He talked about them on Thursday, gave no hints. James, though, the NBA's oldest active player entering his 24th season, had this on factors that could lead him to a decision.
1: I want to, you know, join a franchise that kind of shares the same, you know, model as myself, and that's like practicing championship habits every day, but trusting the process more than anything. I think you trust the process of actually getting to that. I've been saying to trust the process since I was drafted in like 2003. I don't even know, and he was in the born yet.
0: Yeah, those are the Philly fans jumping in, because trust the process. You know what the true definition of trust the process is, right? It's lose games intentionally. I'm not sure they're going to be doing that if they had LeBron James. This Dave McMenamin on SportsCenter.
2: In the conversations I've had in the last 24 hours in New York City, it seems like an Eastern Conference team will win the LeBron James sweepstakes. It's not saying that he has told Minnesota they're out or told Golden State they're out, but if it's about trying to play competitive basketball and possibly add a fifth championship to avoid basically two NBA Finals type series in the playoffs just to get to the finals, yep, in the Spurs and OKC, you could have a better pathway with either Cleveland, Miami, or Philly.
0: Yeah, and it might not just be one more season for LBJ. This Brian Windhorst.
3: Yeah, I think the teams that are chasing him were watching this as closely as the fans, Hannah. And the one thing that he said the last 2 days that I think is important and relevant is that he does not see this as a one-off situation. Now, he can't predict his health. He can't predict how he's going to feel at the end of the upcoming season, but he's looking at this as the last part of his career, not necessarily the last year of his career. And that is relevant. And that is relevant for what a team might do to get him, what a team might do after they receive him, and the decisions that go around acquiring a player like LeBron James. And I think it's certainly, if you're a team like Miami or a team like Golden State, teams that may not be at their best in this year, might be better a year from now when you get Jimmy Butler back, when you're able to add some shooting around Giannis Antetokounmpo. Hearing that probably lifted your eyebrow.
4: Argentina's quest for back-to-back World Cups is still alive as they win a thriller 2-1 over England.
5: It seems to just mean a little bit more to this Argentinian side to get over the line for their country.
6: Whether it was in normal time or whether it was going to be in extra time, Argentina were always going to win that game.
5: Lionel Messi is the greatest player I have ever seen.
6: He's done it yet again. He really stood up and said, come with me.
7: It was an absolutely brilliant performance from the greatest of all time, and they booked their place in yet another World Cup final, and this time set to take on Messi's old friends in Spain.
0: Yeah, they've been the cardiac team of this World Cup. Argentina has 12 goals in the 75th minute or later. No other country has more than six in those late game situations. How about this? They've been tied entering the second half stoppage time in all four of their knockout stage matches. They have twice gone from trailing in the 75th minute, 2-0 against Egypt, 1-0 against England, winning in regulation following a stoppage time goal. But it will be different against Spain, says Hercules Gomez. The importance of that first goal.
8: The first goal is so important here because it sets the tone. It dictates who has the ball. And if you have the ball, it's over. If Argentina allows Spain to score like France did, they're never going to touch the ball. They're never even going to come close to it. But then I started thinking to myself, when has Argentina cared about that?
9: Yeah.
8: When has Argentina cared about this? I still think it's important. But I think it matters more to Spain because Argentina, I'm sitting here talking about the midfield of Rodri and Spain and what they can do. And one of the best players in the world in the central positions for Spain is sitting on the bench because they're that good for Spain in the midfield. But Argentina has not cared. And if you look at what they've done against England, there was a 20-minute span where England completed two passes. Mm. I really feel you need to score the first goal because both midfielders are so good, they're not going to allow you to have that ball.
0: On the subject of a fast start, ESPN FC senior writer Mark Ogden joining game night.
10: I think Argentina is a team that likes chaos. Their team is all about chaos. It's about taking it to the end. It's about fighting. It's about the spirit they've got. It's about the tenacity. And obviously, in Messi, they've got a guy that can pull a game out of the fire. But Spain are a very controlled team. Spain do everything methodically. Argentina, not just at this World Cup, any World Cup, they are a team that just plays like they're playing the street. They play off the cuff. They don't play to the same sort of rigid structure that the European teams do. And that's why, at times, they're quite vulnerable to conceding goals. But If you want any team in this World Cup to score a goal in the last 5 minutes to win your game or draw your game, it's Argentina.
0: Yeah, Lionel Messi currently leads the Golden Boot race at age 39, looking to break the record for oldest Golden Boot winner by a full 9 years. Argentina seeking back-to-back World Cup championships, seeking to tie Germany for the second most World Cup titles, 4 by any country. But they'll need help from others, says Jonathan Bornstein, a former U.S. men's national team player joining Unsportsmanlike.
9: It is vital that these other players step up, right? Although he is probably the best player in the world. And, you know, this is a team sport, and it takes other guys' abilities to be able to impact the game and make a stamp along with him. We have seen these players, Enzo Fernandez, Martinez, as well, have great performances and score late goals in conjunction with Messi getting assists and scoring. So I do think they have a very strong attack, players who can come off the bench and make an impact. And it makes for a very exciting final for all of us.
0: The World Cup recap brought to you by Gusto. 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Coming up, some stellar rounds at the Open Championship, which also had some controversy. And back to baseball with the Braves, put it on the Rangers. That's next. This is SportsCenter All Night on ESPN Radio.
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1: Yeah, we're back on SportsCenter All Night with the Open Championship from Royal Birkdale, Round 2, Lucas Herbert and Sam Burns in the record books, matching a major championship record with 62s in that second round of the British Open. The previous career low for Herbert, who is your leader at 8-under, was 67 at a major. Here was he and Burns following their stellar rounds.
2: That's pretty cool. I just saw the list before of guys who have shot 62, and it sounds like we just added another one to it out there with Sam as well. So that's a really cool list to be a part of. And even that whole back nine today, it was not lost on me. The amount of history in major championships and the opportunity I had to obviously break the record, but then to tie it as well, is still something that, I'm really proud of.
3: Did you think there were two 62s out there today?
4: Maybe. I didn't think so, but I had no idea that was to tie the record. I wasn't aware of that until after I finished. But, yeah, I think my goal coming into the day was just try to get to red numbers and, was able to do that, plus a couple.
1: That was Mark Schlabaugh with that question. Two-time major champ Bryson DeChambeau is three off the pace, though he was assessed a two-stroke penalty following his round on the fifth hole under Rule 8.1 for inadvertently improving the area of his intended swing. This chief rules referee, Grant Moyer, on the decision to go that route.
5: I'm going to explain the technicalities of the rule here for you. Rule 8.1 restricts what a player may do to improve any of the protected conditions affecting the stroke, and this includes the area of the player's intended swing. So an improvement means to alter one or more of the conditions affecting the stroke so that the player gains a potential advantage for the stroke. Now, I would stress that this applies even when the action is accidental, as it was in Bryson's case.
1: DeChambeau finished birdie's one shot behind the 36-hole leader, Herbert, but after the round officials took him back to the fifth hole, video indicated he might have improved the path of his swing by stomping on the ground of the high grass behind the ball. This, Mark Schlabaugh.
6: After an animated exchange with R&A rules officials at the fifth hole following his round, Bryson DeChambeau spent nearly 20 minutes in the scoring tent before the R&A announced it was assessing a two-stroke penalty for what they called an accidental improvement of the, quote, protected conditions affecting the stroke. DeChambeau then walked past assembled media and asked, "Are you guys having a good night?" He was then asked if he was having a good night, to which he said, "I'm having a great night. I'm going to hit some golf balls." DeChambeau then went to the driving range for 45 minutes. His manager was asked if DeChambeau would be playing in Saturday's third round, to which he responded, "We'll see."
1: Yeah, he was visibly frustrated. You could kind of understand it was inadvertent, so his score went from 66 to 68. First round leader, Jackson Suber. He is two strokes off the pace. Scottie Scheffler, world number one and the defending champ, trails by four in a bid to become the first player to defend his Open title since Patrick Harrington in 2008. And meantime, of note, Scheffler missed the cut at the Genesis Scottish Open. The first time since the FedEx St. Jude in 22, Matt Fitzpatrick's streak of 28 consecutive made cuts came to an end as well. Keep up with the Open Championship scores on ESPN.com. Back to baseball, bloodbaths for the Nationals and Braves.
7: Now the 1-0, Chaparro swings and he clocks one deep to left on the line. That is out of here. A scorching line drive home to the left from Chaparro. A three-run shot. 18-2. Nats are leading. And Andres Chaparro has driven in eight runs all by his lonesome.
1: Yeah, Nationals Radio Network. He had two home runs, four hits, eight RBIs. Washington, 23 runs, 21 hits, 23-4 over the A's, who've lost 10 straight.
7: Well, that's really spreading it around, isn't it? Here's the 0-1 pitch. And Baldwin pounds it. Deep right center field to the bullpen. Out of here. I mean, he laid the wood to it. It's a three-run homer, and it's 5-0 Braves. That is a massive stroke out there from Drake Baldwin. That was killed.
1: Right, 680, the fan. Drake Baldwin, Matt Olson, Austin Riley went deep. Atlanta's 19-hit outburst. Chris Sale, 7 shutout, 2-hit frames. Braves pound the Rangers 15-1.
8: The kick and the 2-2. There's a swing and a line drive, base hit left center field. Mindroth scores. Antonacci right behind him. Murakami to third. He's going to be sent. And and he will score from first base. That is a bases-clearing double for Colson Montgomery, and it's 8-2.
1: That's ESPN 1000. Colson Montgomery, that three-run two-sacker. Braden Montgomery mats his career high with four RBIs. White Sox extend their win streak to 4-12-4 over the Jays.
9: Really on a jam shot to Keyshaw. This ball hit well for Jeffers. High fly ball. Deep left field. Holding up at the wall. No, it's gone into the third row for a Ryan Jeffers home run. And the Twins lead it 4-1 at Wrigley. What a swing from Ryan Jeffers. It was a sweeper that didn't sweep. And Jeffers rounds the bases with his eighth home run. And the Twins have the lead.
1: That's the Treasure Island Baseball Network. Ryan Jeffers, go-ahead, three-run jack. Twins beat the Cubs 5-2. They're back to 500 for the first time since April 22nd and won three straight in 10 of 14. Garrett Mitchell's two-out single in the 10th scored Jackson Churio. Brewers over the Marlins 2-1 to snap a three-game skid. Griffin Conine homered for the Fish, as did Joey Ortiz for Milwaukee. Coming up, Max Muncy had the deciding blow in the Bronx and will spotlight Spain's dominant D in advance of Sunday's World Cup final against Argentina. That's next. This is SportsCenter All Night on ESPN Radio.
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1: Again, our top stories. Caitlin Clark erupts 45 points in the Fever's win over the Storm. LeBron still in decision mode regarding his free agent future. Lucas Herbert, Sam Burns shoot 62s at the Open Championship, led by Herbert. 2 days out from the World Cup final. Spain and Argentina and the Dodgers get a big blow late to win in the Bronx.
2: Muncy has worked the count even. Now the 2-2 pitch. Launch to right field. Muncy drops the bat. Dodgers up 2-1 as Muncy sends one to the second deck.
1: Yes, Max Muncy. That was your game-winning blow, AM 570 LA Sports. Muncy's two-run home run in the seventh on Garrett Cole's 103rd and final pitch. Dodgers 2-1 over the Yankees in the first game in the Bronx since winning the World Series there in 2024. Cole, that was his only blemish of the night, had this postgame.
3: I thought it was pretty good. We did a good job kind of getting out of the jam. Maybe it was the second or third with a couple runners on. Probably not enough first pitch strikes. And, the 3-0 count to Betts just kind of puts us up against the wall there. And again, I didn't make a pitch 3-2. So, I just didn't make two or three of those pitches that inning, and it cost us.
1: In the meantime, big sequence. Other than that eighth inning, Trent Grisham was thrown out at home on a Ben Rice one-out double. New York would have ultimately had the bases loaded with one out for All-Star MVP Cody Bellinger had he stayed, this New York skipper, Aaron Boone.
4: Because there's never any guarantees of that. And I think he was holding him up. And then I think he read the throw pretty well. So you're making a split second decision. A lot of times you've got to push the envelope a little bit with one out. Obviously, no outs is very different. So you're going to be a little conservative with where we are in the order. They might go the righty there, or they walk Goldie anyway. But I thought it was a decisive decision where he was probably holding him, but read the throw properly. And you got Mookie on the run throwing. You'd hate to leave that run on the table with the guy running off balance. Made a play. But I don't have an issue with this end.
1: Hey, tune into baseball action today. It's the Yankees and Dodgers again, middle game of three. It's presented by Progressive Insurance. Coverage begins at 7:30 Eastern right here on ESPN Radio and the ESPN app. Shohei Ohtani went 0-for-4, a pair of warning track flyouts. This 5 days after the four-time MVP had a lubricant injected into his irritated left knee. He last pitched on July 3rd. Third, the team plans to manage his workload, giving him off days after pitching starts when possible. He's got 22 home runs, 58 knocked in, .179 ERA, and 14 mound starts. This is skipper Dave Roberts.
5: For clarity, he got an Orthovis shot, injection, which is like a lubricant. We got a lubricant in his knee, and that was what took place that Sunday. I think that it gives him some relief in his knee, which we were hoping to get, and then the 4 days off from activity, which gets it all to kind of settle in. And then as far as plan of action, have him in the lineup for these three games and watch him play catch. And probably, I think the expectation is have him pitch on Wednesday in Philadelphia. No fluid drink.
6: Just the shot.
5: Just the Orthovis shot.
1: On the subject of Ohtani, on paper, Ippe Muzahara was Shohei Ohtani's interpreter, but he was so much more than that. They were a team, closer than brothers, until it all went horribly wrong. From 30 for 30 podcast, the betrayal of Shohei Ohtani tells us the story of a relationship that detonated into one of sports' biggest scandals, premiering Monday wherever you get your podcasts. 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O's win streak extended.
7: Taylor Ward mashes one. Left field and deep. Backing up Wade. Turning around. And that baby is out of here. A home run. And Baltimore takes the lead. They have jumped on Brian King. A two-run homer for Ward. Number 7. And it's 3-2 Baltimore.
1: As WBAL, Taylor Ward go-ahead two-run shot in the eighth. O's beat the Astros 3-2 to extend their season-best win streak to 5 games.
2: Here's the pitch. And a swing and a ground ball the other way. That's through for a hit. Throws have tied it.
1: 96.5, the Fan. Carter Jensen, two-run single, caps a four-run rally in the 10th. Royals 7-6 over the Padres. They snap a five-game slide. Ty France launched a solo home run for the Friars with two outs in the ninth to tie the score at three.
2: Altman takes his lead off second. Green's at first. The 1-0 is swinging a fly ball right field deep to the gap. Adele on the run. He won't get it. It's past his glove to the wall. Altman is in. Green's around third. He will score. Two out. Two-run double for Ha-Yu Lee. Tigers take the lead.
1: How you doing, Lee? 97-1 the ticket. That was game winner in the night. Troy Melton and Keiter Montero combined in a five-hitter. Tigers 2-1 over the Angels. Detroit may not be a seller at the deadline after all. They've won 7 of 9.
6: Right-hander against right-hander. First pitch, and Steer drives this one high in the air, deep toward right center field. McCarthy on the run. Can't get it. It's off the wall, and it caroms away. Rolling along the track back toward center. Picked up at the wall. They're waving him around. Here's the relay to the plate. The throw. That's it! Steer with an inside the park home run.
1: He had one in, one out. 700 WLW. Spencer Steer, two home runs, including that inside the parker. Reds beat the Rockies 7-2. Steer and Eugenio Suarez went back-to-back in the sixth inning. Eli De La Cruz had three singles and a long ball as well for the Reds.
8: Bases loaded, one out. The one strike pitch. Swing. There's a shot in the deep right center field. Way back there, and adios! It's a grand slam. Willie Adames cleans him off with an opposite field home run, and suddenly it is 7-0 Giants.
1: Another great John Miller on KNBR. Willie Adames grand slam, more than enough offense for Landon Roop and two relievers. They combine on a two-hitter. 7-0 San Francisco over Seattle, and Ivan Herrera's ninth inning sack fly was the difference as the Cardinals shaved the Diamondbacks 5-4.
9: Once again, the NBA world waiting with bated breath for LeBron James to make up his mind.
10: LeBron James wants to be in a competing environment. He wants to play meaningful basketball.
11: We're not worried about nobody's opinions or anything like that. He's going to make the best decision for himself.
1: LeBron's still figuring it out. Harry Douglas, though, wondering if Miami might not be the right fit.
12: The Miami Heat. They do not have those floor spacers like I feel like the Philadelphia 76ers do, like the Cleveland Cavaliers do, or like the Golden State Warriors do. So that's the one knock on Miami, in my opinion, is that they don't have the floor spacers that we are so accustomed to seeing when LeBron James has won at the highest level at any destination he has been in the NBA.
1: Now, Freddie Coleman wondering if LBJ ultimately, whatever team he goes to, would be okay with being as low as the third option.
13: LeBron does not want to be an afterthought. That's a blow to his ego. It's a blow to his pride. And I get it. When you're not used to being an afterthought ever in your NBA Hall of Fame career, the last thing you want to do in your final sunset golden years is to be, oh, we got LeBron over there. Let's give him the basketball. He went through that with the Lakers until guys started getting injured. And he said, nah, I don't like this. Nah, son, I'm used to being, if I'm not going to be the king, I'm not going to be thrown into a mow with alligators. I'm not going to have that.
1: You have a sense that this is going to happen on Monday. Like LeBron's waiting for this World Cup to play out, and then he's going to have the stage to himself on Monday. But it has dragged on, Evan Cohen.
14: This is a reminder of, I think, all of the people that don't like LeBron, why they don't like LeBron. Because when we're sitting here, we're saying, what is he waiting for? The only thing that people can come up with is attention. No team has made a move during this time of from the moment that he said goodbye to the Lakers till now. Correct me if I'm wrong. No team of the candidate pool has made a move that would sway his opinion.
15: Mark gets it back halfway through the shot clock at the logo. Step back, sidestep, three left wing. Good! Caitlin Clark, a Fever franchise record. 41 points, and the Fever lead by 3 with 38 seconds to go. Timeout, Seattle.
16: 41 points for 2-2.
1: That's 93.5, the Fan. She finished with a career-high 45 with 10 assists. First 40-10 game in WNBA history. Those 45 points came in 29 minutes, 28 seconds, marking her of becoming the first WNBA player to score 45-plus in fewer than 30 minutes. This game night's Gabe Neitzel on the historic scoring performance from CC.
17: There just aren't as many opportunities when you're only playing a 40-minute game. You know, that extra 8 minutes that you see in an NBA game can add a lot of those ridiculous numbers that we end up seeing over on the NBA side. So to be able to do this in 40 minutes of game action, and again, she only played 29, but that to me is just somebody who just completely understands and is in control of the game. She understands the attention that she's going to get. She understands where the help is going to come from. So when she's able to evade a defender or two, she knows where the help's coming from. She knows who's going to be open. And, oh, by the way, Kelsey Mitchell, we already know how good of a player she is as well, because when Caitlin Clark was injured last year, she was the one, she was the engine that was making that Fever playoff push go. So for her to score 30 points on top of that, and then to have them be the combo of, you know, one player has 40, the other has 30, that's never happened in WNBA history before either. So just an exciting all-around night for the Fever.
18: The stage is set for Sunday afternoon in East Rutherford.
19: They're the two best teams. They thoroughly deserve it.
20: Messi has been the greatest of all time for me and many people.
21: They just won't quit.
20: Well, Lamine Yamal is a young superstar, a megastar.
22: And you're just new to soccer. Come Sunday, you will be seeing the football soccer version of Brady and Jordan.
23: Something I don't think we'll ever see again.
22: Their sport is their religion. But for one last Sunday, we'll be able to see the greatest player who ever laced them up play for the biggest trophy ever.
1: Spain-Argentina World Cup final on Sunday in East Rutherford. Spain winning the Nations League in 2023, European Championship in 2024, setting the foundation for where they are today. And where they are, tied for the fewest goals against one in this World Cup. They have outscored opponents 13-1. First team with seven consecutive World Cup clean sheets. No goals from 22 through the round of 16 here in 26. Seeking European Championship World Cup double in the same year. Are unbeaten in their last two major tournaments, 24 Euros, 26 World Cup, longest unbeaten streak, 36 straight matches without a loss. What makes that defense so suffocating? ESPN FC senior writer Mark Ogden joining game night.
24: We've got a great goalkeeper in Naisimon. He's just so solid, you know. He doesn't, he's let one goal in all competition. He's a very, very good goalkeeper. But I think the secret to Spain is that when they have the ball, they never lose the ball. They are so good in possession. Sometimes they're quite boring to watch, I have to say. They pass it sideways, pass it around. They kind of play a way that frustrates the opposition, just basically starves the opposition of the ball. That is the issue. But when Spain do concede possession, they are still very organised. They've got very good defenders and very good kind of routines to kind of close the space off. So Spain is just a, like I said, they're a hard team to watch at times, but they are absolute masters at keeping the ball out of the net.
1: And again, Argentina seeking back-to-back World Cup championships. Hercules Gomez, ESPN FC analyst on Get Up, on what Spain needs to do to get the upper hand.
25: They control the midfield. There's the reemergence of this guy named Rodri. When he was at Manchester City, he led them to win everything. Champions League, everything. And he was the best, not only central player in the world, but the best player in the world. When Rodri controls the game, when the midfield is controlled by Spain, you are in trouble. You are chasing shadows. You're chasing cars as a dog. It's what you're doing. You cannot get the ball. They won't give you a sniff. And he is the orchestrator. He's the guy at the helm moving, sending the ball here, running there, orchestrating. He's the one with the brain. If they allow him to be the man in the center of the field, Argentina's done.
1: Now, Argentina looking to tie Germany and Italy for the second most World Cup titles, four by any country, while also becoming the first nation to win four consecutive major international tournaments after winning the Copa America in 21 and 24. Alejandro Moreno, ESPN FC soccer analyst, on Spain star Yamal needing to take his game to another level against Messi in Argentina.
26: I think we've seen enough of Lionel Messi over the course of his career, yeah. And certainly we've seen enough of Lionel Messi in this World Cup to know full well that he will have a Messi moment at some point during this final. The question is as to whether Lamine Yamal will have his moment. I have no issues, no doubt whatsoever, that eventually Messi will find the game, and eventually there will be a situation in which he has a positive impact on the game for Argentina. If you're a Spanish fan, you want to see the same thing from Lamine Yamal, that there will be a moment or two in this final in which you need to be one of those guys, one of those guys that elevates your level of play to where nobody else can catch you, where you elevate yourself and bring the team with you, and you're able to then have a positive impact for your team. What better time to do it if you're Lamine Yamal? You still haven't done that just yet in this World Cup, not to that level.
27: Yeah.
26: What better time to do it than in the World Cup final against Argentina and against Lionel Messi.
1: On the subject of those two stars, almost two decades ago, photographer Juan Monfort didn't think much about this photo shoot of a teenage Lionel Messi bathing a cute baby boy in a plastic bathtub. Years later, that infant, you might have seen this already, blossomed into Yamal, who is in the way of Messi's World Cup repeat. The Argentina captain called the photo in 2007 incredible, praising the Spanish winger ahead of Sunday's World Cup final. On the subject of those two players, Kevin Egan, ESPN soccer analyst, join SportsCenter.
0: This will be one of the headlines heading into Sunday's final. 20 years plus in the difference, two absolute greats for Barcelona, although Yamal is only 19 years of age. And many people said Lamine Yamal was touched by God in that sort of a moment as a young kid getting that photograph with Lionel Messi. It'll dominate the headlines. Messi has been the greatest of all time for me and many people. But Lamine Yamal is a young superstar, a megastar that just turned 19 years of age this week, and it doesn't look like the weight of a nation on him causes him any issues whatsoever. I think Spain are going to control a lot of the ball. Lamine Yamal is going to want to get at the Argentine defense early, but we're going to see a resolute Argentina yet again. Two diametrically opposed styles of play as Messi and Yamal go head to head in the grand showpiece.
1: 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Don't forget France, England play for third place today. France star Kylian Mbappe still has a chance to win the Golden Boot. Coming up, the night's top play, which includes more from the night in a W and Bill Belichick hoping for much better results in year two in Chapel Hill. That's next. This is SportsCenter All Night on ESPN Radio.
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32: Action! 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
2: Well, it's a 10-point game with 3 minutes left to play. Cloud, slot three look, bounces every part of the rim to drop. It's a Cloud 9 moment.
3: And Natasha Cloud had 15. Sydney Taylor had 4 threes, 19 in all. Sky beat Los Angeles 96-82. Nneka Ogunbowale became the Sparks career scoring leader, finished with 18 points and 12 rebounds.
4: Points for Mabry. Carves out space. Misses the fall away.
5: Good defense.
4: Reese leaks out. Here comes Angel. 17 points for Reese.
3: 23 and 12 did Angel Reese have. Nas Hillman scored 24 in a perfect shooting night. Atlanta beats Toronto 111-92. Hillman 8 of 8 in the field, hitting 4 three-pointers, made 4 free throws without a miss as well.
6: McCon back to the mid-range. The pull-up. Good again. Layla McCon with 24. And she has matched her season high.
7: Yeah, Hill getting caught in that pick and then trying to go over the top. You're trailing and you're top blocking it, and LeCon just understands how to create space.
3: All the calls on Ion. Layla LeCon scored a career high 26. Sun 96-83 winners over the Mercury in the first of back-to-back for these two teams. The night's top play comes from the W with Caitlin Clark exploding for the Fever.
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8: How good is that?
9: Are you not entertained?
10: Clark gets it back, halfway through the shot clock, at the logo, step back, sidestep, three left wing, good! Caitlin Clark, a Fever franchise record, 41 points, and the Fever lead by 3 with 38 seconds to go. Timeout Seattle.
11: 41 points for
3: 93-5, the fan, the call. Caitlin Clark, career high 45 with 10 assists. First 40-10 game in WNBA history. She became the fastest player in league history also to make 200 career threes, doing it in 74 games. And those 45 points came in 29 minutes, 28 seconds. First player in the league to score 45-plus in fewer than 30 minutes. I'd say that's a night's work right there. More ACC media days. North Carolina coach Bill Belichick hoping his Tar Heels benefit from lessons learned in year one. North Carolina won just 4 games under the 6-time Super Bowl head coach. Belichick on Friday during ACC preseason media days praising his players for working harder.
12: I think the biggest thing has been to see the improvement that we made. You know, our players that carried over from last year saw the improvement that they made. I mean, we're stronger, we're faster, and we're better, you know, football players fundamentally and with technique and so forth. And just to continue to do that. And so, you know, those guys, you know, we hit a lot of, you know, PRs, personal records after practice with, you know, speeds, lifts, and so forth. And, you know, I think it's just an indication of our work ethic and the culture that we're establishing, and the guys who are leading the pack are, you know, doing a great job of, you know, setting the pace with their work ethic and establishing that culture.
3: And this Paul Feinbaum on Get Up on Belichick heading to year two in Chapel Hill.
13: I think his college future, no one's taking away his 6 Super Bowls, but ending like he is going to end is really embarrassing and sad, and in many ways pathetic, because this didn't have to happen. He only took this job because he was bitter that he couldn't get an NFL job. He chose the wrong place. He has tried to use the magic of yesteryear, and it simply hasn't worked. And I'll break it to everyone who is curious how many games are going to win this year. Their over and under in Vegas is 4.5. 5 wins would be considered a success, and that would mean another embarrassment. He won't get fired, but he should seriously consider retirement.
3: In the meantime, if you look up at the standings by year's end, Eric McClain, ACC Network analyst who joined Amber and Ian, says this is a team that will be there.
14: I think we're going to see SMU be the second team that kind of fills in there. There's a lot to like with Kevin Jennings coming back as a third-year starter. He was injured a lot last year and still, you know, was able to really push the ball downfield, was still able to, you know, really just be dynamic with how he ran that offense. And, you know, they were a play away from being back in the ACC championship and, you know, ultimately, most likely, you know, being back in the college football playoff. Just couldn't finish, you know, the drill out west in a crazy, you know, late-night West Coast game against Cal. You know, so I think there's a lot of promise there.
3: And don't forget, middle game of three for the Yankees and Dodgers right here on ESPN Radio tonight, 7:30 Eastern. Speaking of coming up, Dodgers strike late at the ballpark in the Bronx, and Caitlin Clark has a memorable night. That's next. This is SportsCenter All Night on ESPN Radio.
5: Hey, this is Rich Eisen. Coming up on Monday, we've got a new World Cup champion crowned. Taylor Twellman joins us to talk about it. The Cleveland Browns are in our Fort Downs spotlight. And a diehard Bears fan himself, Jake Johnson from the new movie The Dink, is in studio. 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
0: Sports Center All Night. 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
23: 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Now the 2-2 pitch. Launched to right field. Muncie drops the bat and the hammer.
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27: Mark gets it back halfway through the shot clock at the logo. 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
3: Caitlin Clark shoots the lights out for the Fever. A look at Argentina's quest for two straight World Cup titles and the Red Sox streak on. Welcome to SportsCenter All Night on ESPN Radio and the ESPN app. We are brought to you by Progressive Insurance and have plenty ahead, including LeBron's latest words. Still undecided, but we get it started on that diamond and perhaps a preview of the Fall Classic. Iconic franchises, the Dodgers, the Yankees from the ballpark in the Bronx. The series opener had the Yanks up a run in the seventh, tying run aboard for L.A. facing Yankees ace Gerrit Cole.
23: Muncy has worked the count even. Now the 2-2 pitch. Launched to right field. Muncy drops the bat and the hammer. Dodgers up 2-1 as Muncy sends one to the second deck.
3: Indeed, AM 570 LA Sports. That two-run jack in the seventh off the bat of Muncy against Cole on his 103rd and final pitch was your game-winning blow. Dodgers 2-1 over the Yanks in their first game in the Bronx since winning the 2024 World Series. Shohei Ohtani went 0-4 with a pair of warning track flyouts 5 days after the four-time MVP had a lubricant injected into his irritated left knee. Los Angeles began the second half improving to a league-best 62-36. This Cole and skipper Aaron Boone on leaving him in that critical at-bat.
1: You know, obviously in hindsight, I probably should grab him there. You know, pitched so well. I felt like he was competitive back in the Mookie at-bat, and I felt like he had enough to get Max and jumps out in front of him, but then got a mistake. So, you know, it's probably one I got Hedrick teed up there. That's probably on me. I should probably get him there, even though, you know, I felt like he was in a good place and obviously threw the ball great tonight, but it's one you know.
2: Yeah, I mean, in that regard, you know, it's nice. It's nice to push the stamina to, you know, get back out there and for an extra hitter and just keep, you know, keep going for it, keep competing. So, you know, that's a great, you know, learning opportunity physically and obviously, you know, getting deeper into the second half and a good learning opportunity as well that, you know, it's not over till it's over. You got to keep making pitches, especially against, you know, a great team like the Dodgers. So.
3: Yeah, tune in for more baseball action today. It's the middle game of three for these two teams. Yankees hosting the Dodgers. It's presented by Progressive Insurance. Coverage begins at 7:30 Eastern right here on ESPN Radio and the ESPN app. The Yankees dropped to 18-20 without their captain Aaron Judge, still sidelined with a fractured rib. His broken rib still has not fully healed. The Yankees star has not been cleared to resume baseball activities. Judge hasn't played since May 31st with that stress fracture of his right ribs. A scan during the All-Star break showed partial healing. The Yankees 36-23 with him. I mentioned 2 under .500 without this Boone pregame, comparing their time without him in 23 to this season.
1: Take the best player out of your lineup. There's some similarities there because of the person, but we weren't as good a team then, you know, so we weren't equipped to handle that, and feel like we are much more equipped now with some of our depth and some of our young players that are now integral parts of the team that, you know, hopefully we're set up to handle that better. And I think, you know, outside of the 10 game stretch where we were terrible, you know, for the most part, we have played well and better than when that happened in 23.
3: Yeah, also sideline for the Yankees, Giancarlo Stanton, Max Fried, Carlos Rodon, but Fried began a rehab assignment. The Yankees did get help from the hottest AL East team.
4: What he brings.
6: Well, one swing and a high fly ball towards the monster. It's up. It's deep. Narvaez bat flips. It's gone. And Anna lands down. Perfect day. Just somehow got more perfect. Solo shot. Narvaez. 10-0 Red Sox.
3: And Masataka Yoshida and that guy, Carlos Narvaez, each went deep. Narvaez drove in three. Boston 10-0 over Tampa Bay for their 10th straight win in the front end of their doubleheader. The Red Sox out hit the AL East.

0: 5-game suspension. Red Sox extended their winning streak to 11 in a row, 5-3 in the nightcap, and a doubleheader sweep of the Rays. The streak is the longest for the Red Sox since September 15th through the 25th of 2016. Boston moved to 500 for the first time since its second game of this season. Yeah, Boston's been hot of late. Kalen Clark, though, was sizzling on Friday.
1: It goes against the rookie Johnson, who was in college at LSU a few months ago. Clark, left wing, step back three. Oh, yeah. CC's locked in tonight. It's 52-35 Fever with 6:45 to go in the second.
2: All right, she's feeling good seeing that ball go through the net.
1: Defended by Timpson. Dishes down low. Kalen, step back, deep three. Go! With 2:22 to go, number 22 has a new career high 38 points, like the Iowa days here in Indy. Clark gets it back, halfway through the shot clock, at the logo, step back, sidestep, three, left wing, good! Kalen Clark, a Fever franchise record, 41 points, and the Fever lead by three with 38 seconds to go. Timeout Seattle.
2: 41 points for 2-2.
0: That's 93-5, the fan on those calls. Kalen Clark scored a career-high 45 points with 10 assists in the first 40-10 game in WNBA history. Fever beat Seattle 110-107, and he did every bit of that night from Clark, who had 4 steals, 2 blocks, and also became the fastest player in WNBA history to make 200 career three-pointers, doing it in 74 games. Her 45 points came in 29 minutes, 28 seconds, also making her the WNBA's first player to score 45 plus in fewer than 30 minutes. This was Clark postgame on Ion TV.
3: Kalen, a career high performance out of minutes restriction. I mean, just how comfortable were you out there? You seemed like you were in a flow from the start.
4: Yeah, just thought I was aggressive from the start and, you know, missed a shot, came back, would make the next. I knew my team needed me to step up with AB out, but just proud of this group. I were down 8, I think, with 4 minutes to play. So just some true resiliency, but we got another one tomorrow. So this is great, but let's move on.
3: And the defense stepped up when it mattered. How were you guys able to get stops late?
4: Yeah, it was kind of an embarrassing performance on the defensive end, I'll be honest. So we really got to find a way to be better, and I think we can simplify a little bit, make it easier on ourselves. But like you said, we came up with big stops when we needed it. So proud of our group, got some big rebounds, made free throws down the stretch, so proud of us.
3: 45 points. That's the most points by a Fever player in a game in franchise history. I know you're used to making history, but what does that one mean to you?
4: I mean, it's cool. I don't really care. And I know what I'm capable of, and I know what this team is capable of. And it's my job to help us win and be the best team in the WNBA, and I don't think we're there yet. So it's my responsibility to help us get there. So we'll keep working.
3: Well said. Thanks, Kalen.
4: Thanks.
0: And this is Coach Stephanie White.
5: It's incredible. I mean, it's special. She does things that we haven't seen. She had a lot of bounce early. You know, you could tell she was feeling better. She was feeling good. And, you know, in the moment, sometimes it's surreal to see. You know, heck, you look down at the stat sheet, and I'm looking at different numbers. I look down at the stat sheet at the end of the game, and it's like 45 and 10. Oh, I mean, just incredible. Just absolutely incredible performance.
6: Once again, the NBA world waiting with bated breath for LeBron James to make up his mind.
7: LeBron James wants to be in a competing environment. He wants to play meaningful basketball.
8: The team he chooses, I don't know yet. We're not worried about nobody's opinions or anything like that. He's going to make the best decision for himself. We'll see what happens.
9: This is one of the more fascinating NBA free agencies we've ever seen because LeBron's asking price is so low and his impact could be so high, which enables so many different teams to give themselves a chance.
0: Well, LeBron James still undecided about where he'll play next season. The NBA's all-time leading scorer, a current free agent. Teams like Cleveland, Miami, Philadelphia, Golden State have been mentioned. He talked about them on Thursday, gave no hints. James, though, the NBA's oldest active player entering his 24th season, had this on factors that could lead him to a decision.
10: I want to, you know, join a franchise that kind of shares the same, you know, model as myself, and that's like practicing championship habits every day, but trusting the process more than anything. I think you trust the process of actually getting to that point.
11: That's the term.
12: And by the way,
13: I mean,
12: that was
10: I've been saying the truth.

0: process since I was drafted in like 2003. I don't know, and he was even born yet.
1: Yeah, those are the Philly fans jumping in because trust the process. You know what the true definition of trust the process is, right? It's lose games intentionally. I'm not sure they're going to be doing that if they had LeBron James. This Dave McMenamin on SportsCenter.
2: In the conversations I've had in the last 24 hours in New York City, it seems like an Eastern Conference team will win the LeBron James sweepstakes. It's not saying that he has told Minnesota they're out or told Golden State they're out, but if it's about trying to play competitive basketball and possibly add a fifth championship to avoid basically two NBA Finals type series in the playoffs just to get to the finals in the Spurs and OKC, you could have a better pathway with either Cleveland, Miami, or Philly.
1: Yeah, and it might not just be one more season for LBJ. This Brian Windhorst.
3: Yeah, I think the teams that are chasing him were watching this as closely as the fans, Hannah. And the one thing that he said the last 2 days that I think is important and relevant is that he does not see this as a one-off situation. Now, he can't predict his health. He can't predict how he's going to feel at the end of the upcoming season, but he's looking at this as the last part of his career, not necessarily the last year of his career. And that is relevant. And that is relevant for what a team might do to get him, what a team might do after they receive him, and the decisions that go around acquiring a player like LeBron James. And I think it's certainly, if you're a team like Miami or a team like Golden State, teams that may not be at their best in this year, might be better a year from now when you get Jimmy Butler back, when you're able to add some shooting around Giannis Antetokounmpo. Hearing that probably lifted your eyebrow.
4: Argentina's quest for back-to-back World Cups is still alive as they win a thriller 2-1 over England.
5: It seems to just mean a little bit more to this Argentinian side to get over the line for their country.
6: Whether it was in normal time or whether it was going to be in extra time, Argentina were always going to win that game.
5: Lionel Messi is the greatest player I have ever seen.
6: He's done it yet again. He really stood up and said, come with me.
7: It was an absolutely brilliant performance from the greatest of all time, and they booked their place in yet another World Cup final, and this time set to take on Messi's old friends in Spain.
1: Yeah, they've been the cardiac team of this World Cup. Argentina has 12 goals in the 75th minute or later. No other country has more than six in those late game situations. How about this? They've been tied entering the second half stoppage time in all four of their knockout stage matches. They have twice gone from trailing in the 75th minute, 2-0 against Egypt, 1-0 against England, winning in regulation following a stoppage time goal. But it will be different against Spain, says Hercules Gomez. The importance of that first goal.
8: The first goal is so important here because it sets the tone. It dictates who has the ball. And if you have the ball, it's over. If Argentina allows Spain to score like France did, they're never going to touch the ball. They're never even going to come close to it. But then I started thinking to myself, when has Argentina cared about that?
9: Yeah.
8: When has Argentina cared about it? I still think it's important. But I think it matters more to Spain because Argentina, I'm sitting here talking about the midfield of Rodri and Spain and what they can do. And one of the best players in the world in the central positions for Spain is sitting on the bench because they're that good for Spain in the midfield. But Argentina has not cared. And if you look at what they've done against England, there was a 20-minute span where England completed two passes. Mm. I really feel you need to score the first goal because both midfielders are so good, they're not going to allow you to have that ball.
1: On the subject of a fast start, ESPN FC senior writer Mark Ogden joining game night.
10: I think Argentina is a team that likes chaos. That team is all about chaos. It's about taking it to the end. It's about fighting. It's about the spirit they've got. It's about the tenacity. And obviously, in Messi, they've got a guy that can pull a game out of the fire. But Spain are a very controlled team. Spain do everything methodically. Argentina, not just at this World Cup, any World Cup, they are a team that just plays like they're playing the street. They play off the cuff. They don't play to the same sort of rigid structure that the European teams do. And that's why, at times, they're quite vulnerable to conceding goals. But if you want any team in this World Cup to score a goal in the last 5 minutes to win your game or draw your game, it's Argentina.
1: Yeah, Lionel Messi currently leads the Golden Boot race at age 39, looking to break the record for oldest Golden Boot winner by a full 9 years. Argentina seeking back-to-back World Cup championships, seeking to tie Germany for the second most World Cup titles, four by any country. But they'll need help from others, says Jonathan Bornstein, a former U.S. men's national team player joining on Sportsmanlike.
11: It is vital that these other players step up, right? Although he is probably the best player in the world. And, you know, this is a team sport, and it takes other guys' abilities to be able to impact the game and make a stamp along with him. We have seen these players, Enzo Fernandez, Martinez as well, have great performances and score late goals. in conjunction with Messi getting assists and scoring. So I do think they have a very strong attack, players who can come off the bench and make an impact. And it makes for a very exciting final for all of us.
1: 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Coming up, some stellar rounds of the Open Championship, which also had some controversy. And back to baseball with the Braves, put it on the Rangers. That's next. This is SportsCenter All Night on ESPN Radio.
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1: Yeah, we're back on SportsCenter All Night with the Open Championship from Royal Birkdale, round two, Lucas Herbert and Sam Burns in the record books, matching a major championship record with 62s in that second round of the British Open. The previous career low for Herbert, who is your leader at 8-under, was 67 at a major. Here was he and Burns following their stellar rounds.
2: That's pretty cool. I just saw the list before of guys who have shot 62, and it sounds like we just added another one to it out there with Sam as well. So that's a really cool list to be a part of. And even that whole back nine today, it was not lost on me. The amount of history in major championships and the opportunity I had to obviously break the record, but then to tie it as well, is still something that, I'm really proud of.
3: Did you think there was two 62s out there today?
4: Maybe. I didn't think so, but I had no idea that was to tie the record. I wasn't aware of that until after I finished. But yeah, I think my goal coming into the day was just try to get to red numbers and, was able to do that plus a couple.
1: That was Mark Schlabaugh with that question. Two-time major champ Bryson DeChambeau is a three off the pace, though he was assessed a two-stroke penalty following his round on the fifth hole under Rule 8.1 for inadvertently improving the area of his intended swing. This chief rules referee, Grant Moyer, on the decision to go that route.
5: I'm going to explain the technicalities of the rule here for you. Rule 8.1 restricts what a player may do to improve any of the protected conditions affecting the stroke, and this includes the area of the player's intended swing. So an improvement means to alter one or more of the conditions affecting the stroke so that the player gains a potential advantage for the stroke. Now, I would stress that this applies even when the action is accidental, as it was in Bryson's case.
1: Now, DeChambeau finished birdie. Birdie's one shot behind the 36-hole leader, Herbert. But after a round, officials took him back to the fifth hole. Video indicated he might have improved the path of his swing by stomping on the ground of the high grass behind the ball. This, Mark Schlabaugh.
6: After an animated exchange with R&A rules officials at the fifth hole following his round, Bryson DeChambeau spent nearly 20 minutes in the scoring tent before the R&A announced it was assessing a two-stroke penalty for what they called an accidental improvement of the, quote, protected conditions affecting the stroke. DeChambeau then walked past assembled media and asked, "Are you guys having a good night?" He was then asked if he was having a good night, to which he said, "I'm having a great night. I'm going to hit some golf balls." DeChambeau then went to the driving range for 45 minutes. His manager was asked if DeChambeau would be playing in Saturday's third round, to which he responded, "We'll see."
1: Yeah, he was visibly frustrated. You could kind of understand it was inadvertent, so his score went from 66 to 68. First round leader, Jackson Suber. He is two strokes off the pace. Scottie Scheffler, world number one and the defending champ, trails by four in a bid to become the first player to defend his Open title since Patrick Harrington in 2008. And meantime, of note, Scheffler missed the cut at the Genesis Scottish Open. The first time since the FedEx St. Jude in 22, Matt Fitzpatrick's streak of 28 consecutive made cuts came to an end as well. Keep up with the Open Championship scores on ESPN.com. Back to baseball, bloodbaths for the Nationals and Braves.
7: Now the 1-0, Chaparro swings and he clocks one deep to left on the line. That is out of here. A scorching line drive home to the left from Chaparro. A three-run shot, 18-2. Nats are leading, and Andres Chaparro has driven in eight runs all by his lonesome.
1: He had Nationals Radio Network. He had two home runs, four hits, eight RBIs. Washington, 23 runs, 21 hits, 23-4 over the A's, who've lost 10 straight.
7: Well, that's really spreading it around, isn't it? Here's the 0-1 pitch, and Baldwin pounds it. Deep right center field to the bullpen. Out of here! I mean, he laid the wood to it. It's a three-run homer, and it's 5-0 Braves. That is a massive stroke out there from Drake Baldwin. That was killed.
1: 680, the fan. Drake Baldwin, Matt Olson, Austin Riley went deep. Atlanta's 19-hit outburst. Chris Sale, 7 shutout, 2-hit frames. Braves pound the Rangers 15-1.
8: The kick and the 2-2. There's a swing and a line drive, base hit left center field. Mindroth scores. Antonacci right right behind him, Murakami to third. He's going to be sent, and he will score from first base. That is a bases-clearing double for Colson Montgomery, and it's 8-2.
1: That's ESPN 1000. Colson Montgomery, that three-run two-sacker. Braden Montgomery mats his career high with four RBIs. White Sox extend their win streak to 4-12-4 over the Jays.
9: Really on a jam shot to Keyshaw. This ball hit well for Jeffers. High fly ball. Deep left field. Holding up at the wall. No, it's gone. Into the third row for a Ryan Jeffers home run. And the Twins lead it 4-1 at Wrigley. What a swing from Ryan Jeffers. It was a sweeper that didn't sweep. And Jeffers rounds the bases with his eighth home run. And the Twins have the lead.
1: That's the Treasure Island Baseball Network. Ryan Jeffers, go ahead, three-run jack. Twins beat the Cubs 5-2. They're back to 500 for the first time since April 22nd and won three straight in 10 of 14. Garrett Mitchell's two-out single in the 10th scored Jackson Churio. Brewers over the Marlins 2-1 to snap a three-game skid. Griffin Conine homered for the Fish, as did Joey Ortiz for Milwaukee. Coming up, Max Muncy had the deciding blow in the Bronx and will spotlight Spain's dominant D in advance of Sunday's World Cup final against Argentina. That's next. 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
10: So about this. 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I see the trailer on it, and see you got up in the suspended up in the. Oops.
11: We are back, baby. We're back. We are back. Yes, we are back.
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1: Again, our top stories: Caitlin Clark erupts 45 points in the Fever's win over the Storm. LeBron still in decision mode regarding his free agent future. Lucas Herbert, Sam Burns shoot 62s at the Open Championship, led by Herbert. 2 days out from the World Cup final, Spain and Argentina, and the Dodgers get a big blow late to win in the Bronx.
2: Muncy has worked the count even. Now the 2-2 pitch. Lunge to right field. Muncy drops the bat. Dodgers up 2-1 as Muncy sends one to the second deck.
1: Yes, Max Muncy. That was your game-winning blow, AM 570 LA Sports. Muncy's two-run home run in the seventh on Garrett Cole's 103rd and final pitch. Dodgers 2-1 over the Yankees in the first game in the Bronx since winning the World Series there in 2024. Cole, that was his only blemish of the night, had this postgame.
3: I thought it was pretty good. We did a good job kind of getting out of the jam. It was the second or third with a couple runners on. Probably not enough first pitch strikes. And, the 3-0 count to Betts just kind of puts us up against the wall there. And again, I didn't make a pitch 3-2. So, I just didn't make two or three of those pitches that inning, and it cost us.
1: In the meantime, big sequence. Other than that eighth inning, Trent Grisham was thrown out at home on a Ben Rice one-out double. New York would have ultimately had the bases loaded with one out for All-Star MVP Cody Bellinger had he stayed, this New York skipper, Aaron Boone.
4: Because there's never any guarantees of that. And I think he was holding him up. And then I think he read the throw pretty well. So you're making a split second decision. A lot of times you've got to push the envelope a little bit with one out. Obviously, no outs is very different. So you're going to be a little conservative with where we are in the order. They might go the righty there, or they walk Goldie anyway. But I thought it was a decisive decision where he was probably holding him, but read the throw properly. And you got Mookie on the run throwing. You'd hate to leave that run on the table with the guy running off balance. Made a play. But I don't have an issue with the send.
1: Hey, tune into baseball action today. It's the Yankees and Dodgers again, middle game of three. It's presented by Progressive Insurance. Coverage begins at 7:30 Eastern right here on ESPN Radio and the ESPN app. Shohei Ohtani went 0-for-4, a pair of warning track flyouts. This 5 days after the four-time MVP had a lubricant injected into his irritated left knee. He last pitched on July 3rd, the team plans to manage his workload, giving him off days after pitching starts when possible. He's got 22 home runs, 58 knocked in, a .179 ERA, and 14 mound starts. This is skipper Dave Roberts.
5: For clarity, he got an Orthovis shot, injection, which is like a lubricant. We got a lubricant in his knee, and that was what took place that Sunday. I think that it gives him some relief in his knee, which we were hoping to get, and then the 4 days off from activity, which gets it all to kind of settle in. And then as far as plan of action, have him in the lineup for these three games and watch him play catch. And probably, I think the expectation is have him pitch on Wednesday in Philadelphia. No fluid drain.
6: Just the shot.
5: Just the worth of his shot.
1: On the subject of Ohtani, on paper, Ipe Muzahara was Shohei Ohtani's interpreter, but he was so much more than that. They were a team, closer than brothers, until it all went horribly wrong. From 30 for 30 podcast, the betrayal of Shohei Ohtani tells us the story of a relationship that detonated into one of sport's biggest scandals, premiering Monday wherever you get your podcasts. More from Friday's Diamond Play. O's win streak extended.
7: Taylor Ward mashes one. Left field and deep. Backing up Wade. Turning around. And that baby is out of here. A home run. And Baltimore takes the lead. They have jumped on Brian King. A two-run homer for Ward, number 7, and it's 3-2 Baltimore.
1: As WBAL, Taylor Ward, go-ahead two-run shot in the eighth. O's beat the Astros 3-2 to extend their season-best win streak to 5 games.
2: Here's the pitch, and a swing and a ground ball the other way. That's through for a hit. Rose have tied it.
1: 96.5, the Fan, Carter Jensen, two-run single, caps a four-run rally in the 10th. Royals 7-6 over the Padres. They snap a five-game slide. Ty France launched a solo home run for the Friars with two outs in the ninth to tie the score at 3.
2: Altman takes his lead off second. Green's at first. The 1-0 is swinging a fly ball. Right field deep to the gap. Adele on the run. He won't get it. It's past his glove to the wall. Altman is in. Green's around third. He will score. Two out. Two-run double for Ha-Yu Lee. Tigers take the lead.
1: How you doing, Lee? 97-1 the ticket. That was game winner in the night. Troy Melton and Keiter Montero combined on a five-hitter. Tigers 2-1 over the Angels. Detroit may not be a seller at the deadline after all. They've won 7 of 9.
6: Right-hander against right-hander. First pitch, and Steer drives this one high in the air, deep toward right center field. McCarthy on the run. Can't get it. It's off the wall, and it caroms away. Rolling along the track back toward center. Picked up at the wall. They're waving him around. Here's the relay to the plate. The throw. That's it! Steer with an inside the park home run.
1: He had one in, one out. 700 WLW. Spencer Steer, two home runs, including that inside the park. Reds beat the Rockies 7-2. Steer and Eugenio Suarez went back-to-back in the sixth inning. Ellie De La Cruz had three singles and a long ball as well for the Reds.
8: Bases loaded, one out. The one strike pitch. Swing. There's a shot in the deep right center field. Way back there, and adios! Pelota! It's a grand slam! Willie Adames cleans them off with an opposite field home run, and suddenly it is 7-0 Giants.
1: Another great John Miller on KNBR. Willie Adames grand slam, more than enough offense for Landon Roop and two relievers. They combine on a two-hitter. 7-0 San Francisco over Seattle, and Ivan Herrera's ninth inning sac fly was the difference as the Cardinals shaved the Diamondbacks 5-4.
9: Once again, the NBA world waiting with bated breath for LeBron James to make up his mind.
10: LeBron James wants to be in a competing environment. He wants to play meaningful basketball.
11: We're not worried about nobody's opinions or anything like that. He's going to make the best decision for himself.
1: LeBron's still figuring it out. Harry Douglas, though, wondering if Miami might not be the right fit.
12: The Miami Heat. They do not have those floor spacers like I feel like the Philadelphia 76ers do, like the Cleveland Cavaliers do, or like the Golden State Warriors do. So that's the one knock on Miami, in my opinion, is that they don't have the floor spacers that we are so accustomed to seeing when LeBron James has won at the highest level at any destination he has been in the NBA.
1: Now, Freddie Coleman wondering if LBJ ultimately, whatever team he goes to, would be okay with being as low as the third option.
13: LeBron does not want to be an afterthought. That's a blow to his ego. It's a blow to his pride. And I get it. When you're not used to being an afterthought ever in your NBA Hall of Fame career, the last thing you want to do in your final sunset golden years is to be, oh, we got LeBron over there. Let's give him the basketball. He went through that with the Lakers until guys started getting injured. And he said, nah, I don't like this. Nah, son. I'm used to being, if I'm not going to be the king, I'm not going to be thrown into a mow with alligators. I'm not going to have that.
1: You have a sense that this is going to happen on Monday. Like, LeBron's waiting for this World Cup to play out, and then he's going to have the stage to himself on Monday. But it has dragged on, Evan Cohen.
14: This is a reminder of, I think, all of the people that don't like LeBron, why they don't like LeBron. Because when we're sitting here, we're saying, what is he waiting for? The only thing that people can come up with is attention. No team has made a move during this time of from the moment that he said goodbye to the Lakers till now. Correct me if I'm wrong. No team of the candidate pool has made a move that would sway his opinion.
15: Mark gets it back halfway through the shot clock at the logo. Step back, sidestep, three left wing. Good! Caitlin Clark, a Fever franchise record. 41 points, and the Fever lead by 3 with 38 seconds to go. Timeout, Seattle.
16: 41 points for 2-2.
1: That's 93.5, the Fan. She finished with a career-high 45 with 10 assists. First 40-10 game in WNBA history. Those 45 points came in 29 minutes, 28 seconds, marking her becoming the first WNBA player to score 45-plus in fewer than 30 minutes. This game night's Gabe Neitzel on the historic scoring performance from CC.
17: There just aren't as many opportunities when you're only playing a 40-minute game. You know, that extra 8 minutes that you see in an NBA game can add a lot of those ridiculous numbers that we end up seeing over on the NBA side. So to be able to do this in 40 minutes of game action, and again, she only played 29, but that to me is just somebody who just completely understands and is in control of the game. She understands the attention that she's going to get. She understands where the help is going to come from. So when she's able to evade a defender or two, she knows where the help's coming from. She knows who's going to be open. And, oh, by the way, Kelsey Mitchell, we already know how good of a player she is as well, because when Caitlin Clark was injured last year, she was the one, she was the engine that was making that Fever playoff push go. So for her to score 30 points on top of that, and then to have them be the combo of, you know, one player has 40, the other has 30, that's never happened in WNBA history before either. So just an exciting all-around night for the Fever.
18: The stage is set for Sunday afternoon in East Rutherford.
19: They're the two best teams. They thoroughly deserve it.
20: Messi has been the greatest of all time for me and many people.
21: They just won't quit.
20: Well, Lamine Yamal is a young superstar, a megastar.
22: And you're just new to soccer. Come Sunday, you will be seeing the football soccer version of Brady and Jordan.
23: Something I don't think we'll ever see again.
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22: But for one last Sunday, we'll be able to see the greatest player who ever laced him up play for the biggest trophy ever.
1: Spain-Argentina World Cup final on Sunday in East Rutherford. Spain winning the Nations League in 2023, European Championship in 2024, setting the foundation for where they are today. And where they are, tied for the fewest goals against one in this World Cup. They have outscored opponents 13-1. First team with seven consecutive World Cup clean sheets. No goals from 22 through the round of 16 here in 26. Seeking European Championship World Cup double in the same year. Unbeaten in their last two major tournaments, 24 Euros, 26 World Cup, longest unbeaten streak, 36 straight matches without a loss. What makes that defense so suffocating? ESPN FC senior writer Mark Ogden joining game night.
25: They've got a great goalkeeper in Nacimon. He's just so solid, you know. He doesn't have let one goal in all competition. He's a very, very good goalkeeper. But I think the secret to Spain is that when they have the ball, they never lose the ball. They are so good in possession. Sometimes they're quite boring to watch, I have to say. They pass it sideways, pass it around. They kind of play a way that frustrates the opposition, just basically starves the opposition of the ball. That is the issue. But when Spain do concede possession, they are still very organised. They've got very good defenders and very good kind of routines to kind of close the space off. So Spain are just a... Like I said, they're a hard team to watch at times, but they are absolute masters at keeping the ball out of the net.
1: And again, Argentina seeking back-to-back World Cup championships. Hercules Gomez, ESPN FC analyst on Get Up, on what Spain needs to do to get the upper hand.
26: They control the midfield. There's the reemergence of this guy named Rodri. When he was at Manchester City, he led them to win everything. Champions League, league, everything. And he was the best, not only central player in the world, but the best player in the world. When Rodri controls the game, when the midfield is controlled by Spain, you are in trouble. You are chasing shadows. You're chasing cars as a dog. It's what you're doing. You cannot get the ball. They won't give you a sniff. And he is the orchestrator. He's the guy at the helm moving, sending the ball here, running there, orchestrating. He's the one with the brain. If they allow him to be the man in the center of the field, Argentina's done.
1: Now, Argentina looking to tie Germany and Italy for the second most World Cup titles, four by any country, while also becoming the first nation to win four consecutive major international tournaments after winning the Copa America in 21 and 24. Alejandro Moreno, ESPN FC soccer analyst, on Spain star Yamal needing to take his game to another level against Messi in Argentina.
27: I think we've seen enough of Lionel Messi over the course of his career. Yeah. And certainly we've seen enough of Lionel Messi in this World Cup to know full well that he will have a Messi moment at some point during this final. The question is as to whether Lamine Yamal will have his moment. I have no issues, no doubt whatsoever, that eventually Messi will find the game and eventually there will be a situation in which he has a positive impact on the game for Argentina. If you're a Spanish fan, you want to see the same thing from Lamine Yamal, that there will be a moment or two in this final in which you need to be one of those guys, mm-hmm. one of those guys that elevates your level of play to where nobody else can catch you, where you elevate yourself and bring the team with you, and you're able to then have a positive impact for your team. What better time to do it if you're Lamine Yamal? You still haven't done that just yet in this World Cup, not to that level.
28: Yeah.
27: What better time to do it than in the World Cup final against Argentina and against Lionel Messi.
1: On the subject of those two stars, almost two decades ago, photographer Juan Monfort didn't think much about this photo shoot of a teenage Lionel Messi bathing a cute baby boy in a plastic bathtub. Years later, that infant, you might have seen this already, blossomed into Yamal, who is in the way of Messi's World Cup repeat. The Argentina captain called the photo in 2007 incredible, praising the Spanish winger ahead of Sunday's World Cup final. On the subject of those two players, Kevin Egan, ESPN soccer analyst, join SportsCenter.
0: This will be one of the headlines heading into Sunday's final. 20 years plus in the difference, two absolute greats for Barcelona, although Yamal is only 19 years of age. And many people said Lamine Yamal was touched by God in that sort of a moment as a young kid getting that photograph with Lionel Messi. It'll dominate the headlines. Messi has been the greatest of all time for me and many people. Well, Lamine Yamal is a young superstar, a megastar that just turned 19 years of age this week, and it doesn't look like the weight of a nation on him causes him any issues whatsoever. I think Spain are going to control a lot of the ball. Lamine Yamal is going to want to get at the Argentine defense early, but we're going to see a resolute Argentina yet again. Two diametrically opposed styles of play as Messi and Yamal go head to head in the grand showpiece.
1: 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Don't forget, France, England play for third place today. France star Kylian Mbappe still has a chance to win the golden boot. Coming up, the night's top play, which includes more from the night in the W and Bill Belichick hoping for much better results in year two in Chapel Hill. That's next. This is SportsCenter All Night on ESPN Radio.
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2: 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It's a Cloud 9 moment.
3: And Natasha Cloud had 15. Sydney Taylor had 4 threes, 19 in all. Sky beat Los Angeles 96-82. Nneka Ogumbukwe became the Sparks' career scoring leader. Finished with 18 points and 12 rebounds.
4: Points for Mabry. Carves out space. Misses the fall away.
5: Good defense.
4: Reese leaks out. Here comes Angel. 17 points for Reese.
3: 23 and 12 did Angel Reese have. Nas Hillman scored 24 in a perfect shooting night. Atlanta beats Toronto 111-92. Hillman 8 of 8 in the field, hitting 4 three-pointers, made 4 free throws without a miss as well.
6: LeCon, back to the mid-range. The pull-up, good again. Layla LeCon with 24. She has matched her season high.
7: Yeah, Hill getting caught in that pick and then trying to go over the top. You're trailing and you're top locking it, and LeCon just understands how to create space.
3: All the calls on Ion. Layla LeCon scored a career high 26. Sun 96-83 winners over the Mercury in the first of back-to-back for these two teams. The nice top play comes from the W with Caitlin Clark exploding for the Fever.
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8: How good is that? Are you not entertained?
9: Clark gets it back, halfway through the shot clock, at the logo, step back, sidestep, three left wing, good! Caitlin Clark, a Fever franchise record, 41 points, and the Fever lead by 3 with 38 seconds to go. Timeout Seattle.
3: 93-5, the fan, the call. Caitlin Clark, career high 45 with 10 assists. First 40-10 game in WNBA history. She became the fastest player in league history also to make 200 career threes, doing it in 74 games. And those 45 points came at 29 minutes, 28 seconds. First player in the league to score 45-plus in fewer than 30 minutes. I'd say that's a night's work right there. More ACC media days. North Carolina coach Bill Belichick hoping his Tar Heels benefit from lessons learned in year one. North Carolina won just 4 games under the 6-time Super Bowl head coach. Belichick on Friday during ACC preseason media days praising his players for working harder.
10: I think the biggest thing has been to see the improvement that we made. You know, our players that carried over from last year saw the improvement that they made. I mean, we're stronger, we're faster, and we're better, you know, football players fundamentally and with technique and so forth. And just to continue to do that. And so, you know, those guys, you know, we hit a lot of, you know, PRs, personal records after practice with, you know, speeds, lifts, and so forth. And, you know, I think it's just an indication of our work ethic and the culture that we're establishing, and the guys who are leading the pack are, you know, doing a great job of, you know, setting the pace with their work ethic and establishing that culture.
3: And this Paul Feinbaum on Get Up on Belichick heading to year two in Chapel Hill.
11: I think his college future, no one's taking away his 6 Super Bowls, but ending like he is going to end is really embarrassing and sad, and in many ways pathetic, because this didn't have to happen. He only took this job because he was bitter that he couldn't get an NFL job. He chose the wrong place. He has tried to use the magic of yesteryear, and it simply hasn't worked. And I'll break it to everyone who is curious how many games are going to win this year. They're over and under in Vegas is 4.5. 5 wins would be considered a success, and that would mean another embarrassment. He won't get fired, but he should seriously consider retirement.
3: In the meantime, if you look up at the standings by year's end, Eric McClain, ACC Network analyst who joined Amber and Ian, says this is a team that will be there.
12: I think we're going to see SMU be the second team that kind of fills in there. There's a lot to like with Kevin Jennings coming back as a third-year starter. He was injured a lot last year and still, you know, was able to really push the ball downfield, was still able to, you know, really just be dynamic with how he ran that offense. And, you know, they were a play away from being back in the ACC championship and, you know, ultimately, most likely, you know, being back in the college football playoff. Just couldn't finish, you know, the drill out west in a crazy, you know, late-night West Coast game against Cal. So I think there's a lot of promise there.
3: And don't forget, middle game of three for the Yankees and Dodgers right here on ESPN Radio tonight, 7:30 Eastern. Speaking of coming up, Dodgers strike late at the ballpark in the Bronx, and Caitlin Clark has a memorable night. That's next. This is SportsCenter All Night on ESPN Radio.
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25: A potential World Series preview in the Bronx.
26: 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Now the 2-2 pitch.
27: 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Muncy drops the bat and the hammer.
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18: Mark gets it back halfway through the shot clock at the logo. 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
3: Caitlin Clark shoots the lights out for the Fever. A look at Argentina's quest for two straight World Cup titles and the Red Sox streak on. Welcome to Sports Center All Night on ESPN Radio and the ESPN app. We are brought to you by Progressive Insurance and have plenty ahead, including LeBron's latest words. Still undecided, but we get it started on that diamond and perhaps a preview of the Fall Classic. Iconic franchises, the Dodgers, the Yankees from the ballpark in the Bronx. The series opener had the Yanks up a run in the seventh, tying run aboard for L.A. facing Yankees ace Gerrit Cole.
26: Muncy has worked the count even. Now the 2-2 pitch. Lunge to right field. Muncy drops the bat and the hammer. Dodgers up 2-1 as Muncy sends one to the second deck.
3: Indeed, AM 570 LA Sports. That two-run jack in the seventh off the bat of Muncy against Cole on his 103rd and final pitch was your game-winning blow. Dodgers 2-1 over the Yanks in their first game in the Bronx since winning the 2024 World Series. Shohei Ohtani went 0-4 with a pair of warning track flyouts 5 days after the four-time MVP had a lubricant injected into his irritated left knee. Los Angeles began the second half improving to a league best 62-36. This Cole and skipper Aaron Boone on leaving him in that critical at bat.
1: You know, obviously in hindsight, I probably should grab him there. You know, pitched so well. I felt like he was competitive back in the Mookie at bat, and I felt like he had enough to get Max and jumps out in front of him, but then got a mistake. So, you know, it's probably one I got Hedrick teed up there. That's probably on me. I should probably get him there, even though, you know, I felt like he was in a good place and obviously threw the ball great tonight, but that's one you know.
2: Yeah, I mean, in that regard, you know, it's nice to push the stamina to, you know, get back out there and for an extra hitter and just keep going for it, keep competing. So, you know, that's a great, you know, learning opportunity physically and obviously, you know, getting deeper into the second half and a good learning opportunity as well that, you know, it's not over till it's over. You got to keep making pitches, especially against, you know, a great team like the Dodgers. So.
3: Yeah, tune in for more baseball action today. It's the middle game of three for these two teams. Yankees hosting the Dodgers. It's presented by Progressive Insurance. Coverage begins at 7:30 Eastern right here on ESPN Radio and the ESPN app. The Yankees dropped to 18-20 without their captain Aaron Judge still sidelined with a fractured rib. His broken rib still has not fully healed. The Yankee star has not been clear to resume baseball activities. Judge hasn't played since May 31st with that stress fracture of his right ribs. A scan during the All-Star break showed partial healing. The Yankees 36-23 with him. I mentioned 2 under .500 without this Boone pregame, comparing their time without him in 23 to this season.
1: Take the best player out of your lineup. There's some similarities there because of the person, but we weren't as good a team then, you know, so we weren't equipped to handle that, and feel like we are much more equipped now with some of our depth and some of our young players that are now integral parts of the team that, you know, hopefully we're set up to handle that better. And I think, you know, outside of the 10 game stretch where we were terrible, you know, for the most part, we have played well and better than when that happened in 23.
3: Yeah, also sideline for the Yankees, Giancarlo Stanton, Max Fried, Carlos Rodon, but Fried began a rehab assignment. The Yankees did get help from the hottest AL East team.
4: What he brings.
6: One swing and a high fly ball towards the monster. It's up, it's deep. Narvaez bat flips, it's gone. And Anna lands down. Perfect day, just somehow got more perfect. Solo shot, Narvaez. 10-0 Red Sox.
3: And Masataka Yoshida and that guy, Carlos Narvaez, each went deep. Narvaez drove in three. Boston 10-0 over Tampa Bay for their 10th straight win in the front end of their doubleheader. The Red Sox out hit the AL East leaders 15-3, and they finished them off again in the nightcap.
6: Right-hander Mason Angler delivers, and Abreu cracks one in the air right. Back towards the bullpen. It's over the bullpen. It's out of here for a second time tonight.
4: Two shots for Willy Abreu, and he gives the Red Sox the lead right on back. 4-3 in the third.
3: And both those calls on 93.7 FM WEEI. Willy Abreu, two home runs. Wilson Contreras also went deep in his first game back from a five-game suspension. Red Sox extended their winning streak to 11 in a row. 5-3 in the nightcap and a doubleheader sweep of the Rays. The streak is the

0: Jackson dishes down low. Caitlin, step back, deep three. Good! With 2:22 to go, number 22 has a new career high, 38 points. Like the Iowa days here in Indy. Clark gets it back, halfway through the shot clock, at the logo. Step back, sidestep three, left wing. Good! Caitlin Clark, a Fever franchise record. 41 points, and the Fever lead by three with 38 seconds to go. Timeout, Seattle.
1: 41 points for 2-2.
2: That's 93-5. The Fan on those calls. Caitlin Clark scored a career-high 45 points with 10 assists in the first 40-10 game in WNBA history. Fever beat Seattle 110-107, and he did every bit of that night from Clark, who had four steals, two blocks, and also became the fastest player in WNBA history to make 200 career three-pointers, doing it in 74 games. Her 45 points came in 29 minutes, 28 seconds, also making her the WNBA's first player to score 45 plus in fewer than 30 minutes. This was Clark postgame on Ion TV.
3: Caitlin, a career high performance out of minutes restriction. I mean, just how comfortable were you out there? You seemed like you were in a flow from the start.
4: Yeah, I just thought I was aggressive from the start and, you know, missed a shot, came back, would make the next. I knew my team needed me to step up with AB out, but just proud of this group. I were down 8, I think, with 4 minutes to play. So just some true resiliency, but we got another one tomorrow. So but let's move on.
3: And the defense stepped up when it mattered. How were you guys able to get stops late?
4: Yeah, it was kind of an embarrassing performance on the defensive end, I'll be honest. So we really got to find a way to be better, and I think we can simplify a little bit, make it easier on ourselves. But like you said, we came up with big stops when we needed it, so proud of our group, got some big rebounds, made free throws down the stretch, so proud of us.
3: 45 points. That's the most points by a Fever player in a game in franchise history. I know you're used to making history, but what does that one mean to you?
4: I mean, it's cool. I don't really care. And I know what I'm capable of, and I know what this team is capable of. And it's my job to help us win and be the best team in the WNBA, and I don't think we're there yet. So it's my responsibility to help us get there. So we'll keep working.
3: Well said. Thanks, Caitlin.
4: Thanks.
2: And this is her coach, Stephanie White.
5: It's incredible. I mean, it's special. She does things that we haven't seen. She had a lot of bounce early. You know, you could tell she was feeling better. She was feeling good. And, you know, in the moment, sometimes it's surreal to see. You know, heck, you look down at the stat sheet and I'm looking at different numbers. I look down at the stat sheet at the end of the game and it's like 45-10. Oh, I mean, just incredible. Just absolutely incredible performance.
6: Once again, the NBA world waiting with bated breath for LeBron James to make up his mind.
7: LeBron James wants to be in a competing environment. He wants to play meaningful basketball.
8: The team he chooses, I don't know yet. We're not worried about nobody's opinions or anything like that. He's going to make the best decision for himself. We'll see what happens.
9: This is one of the more fascinating NBA free agencies we've ever seen because LeBron's asking price is so low and his impact could be so high, which enables so many different teams to give themselves a chance.
2: Yeah, LeBron James still undecided about where he'll play next season. The NBA's all-time leading scorer, a current free agent. Teams like Cleveland, Miami, Philadelphia, Golden State have been mentioned. He talked about them on Thursday, gave no hints. James, though, the NBA's oldest active player entering his 24th season, had this on factors that could lead him to a decision.
10: I want to, you know, join a franchise that kind of shares the same, you know, I was myself, and that's like practicing championship happens every day, but trusting the process more than anything. I think you trust the process of actually getting to that.
11: Hold on, hold on. Realize. That's the term. And by the way,
10: I've been saying to trust the process since I was drafted in like 2003. I didn't know if he was even born yet.
2: Yeah, those are the Philly fans jumping in because trust the process. You know what the true definition of trust the process is, right? It's lose games intentionally. I'm not sure they're going to be doing that if they had LeBron James. This Dave McMenamin on SportsCenter.
12: In the conversations I've had in the last 24 hours in New York City, it seems like an Eastern Conference team will win the LeBron James sweepstakes. It's not saying that he has told Minnesota they're out or told Golden State they're out, but if it's about trying to play competitive basketball and possibly add a fifth championship to avoid basically two NBA Finals type series in the playoffs just to get to the finals, yep, in the Spurs and OKC, you could have

0: a better pathway with either Cleveland, Miami, or Philly.
1: Yeah, and it might not just be one more season for LBJ. This Brian Windhorst.
2: Yeah, I think the teams that are chasing him were watching this as closely as the fans, Hannah. And the one thing that he said the last 2 days that I think is important and relevant is that he does not see this as a one-off situation. Now, he can't predict his health. He can't predict how he's going to feel at the end of the upcoming season, but he's looking at this as the last part of his career, not necessarily the last year of his career. And that is relevant. And that is relevant for what a team might do to get him, what a team might do after they receive him, and the decisions that go around acquiring a player like LeBron James. And I think it's certainly, if you're a team like Miami or a team like Golden State, teams that may not be at their best in this year, might be better a year from now when you get Jimmy Butler back, when you're able to add some shooting around Giannis Antetokounmpo. Hearing that probably lifted your eyebrow.
3: Argentina's quest for back-to-back World Cups is still alive as they win a thriller 2-1 over England.
4: It seems to just mean a little bit more to this Argentinian side to get over the line for their country.
5: Whether it was in normal time or whether it was going to be in extra time, Argentina were always going to win that game.
4: Lionel Messi is the greatest player I have ever seen.
5: He's done it yet again. He really stood up and said, come with me.
6: It was an absolutely brilliant performance from the greatest of all time, and they booked their place in yet another World Cup final, and this time set to take on Messi's old friends in Spain.
1: Yeah, they've been the cardiac team of this World Cup. Argentina has 12 goals in the 75th minute or later. No other country has more than six in those late game situations. How about this? They've been tied entering the second half stoppage time in all four of their knockout stage matches. They have twice gone from trailing in the 75th minute, 2-0 against Egypt, 1-0 against England, winning in regulation following a stoppage time goal. But it will be different against Spain, says Hercules Gomez. The importance of that first goal.
7: The first goal is so important here because it sets the tone. It dictates who has the ball. And if you have the ball, it's over. If Argentina allows Spain to score like France did, they're never going to touch the ball. They're never even going to come close to it. But then I started thinking to myself, when has Argentina cared about that?
8: Yeah.
7: When has Argentina cared about it? I still think it's important. But I think it matters more to Spain because Argentina, I'm sitting here talking about the midfield of Rodri and Spain and what they can do. And one of the best players in the world in the central positions for Spain is sitting on the bench because they're that good for Spain in the midfield. But Argentina has not cared. And if you look at what they've done against England, there was a 20-minute span where England completed two passes. Mm. I really feel you need to score the first goal because both midfielders are so good, they're not going to allow you to have that ball.
1: On the subject of a fast start, ESPN FC senior writer Mark Ogden joining game night.
9: I think Argentina is a team that likes chaos. That team is all about chaos. It's about taking it to the end. It's about fighting. It's about the spirit they've got. It's about the tenacity. And obviously, in Messi, they've got a guy that can pull a game out of the fire. But Spain are a very controlled team. Spain do everything methodically. Argentina, not just at this World Cup, any World Cup, they are a team that just plays like they're playing the street. They play off the cuff. They don't play to the same sort of rigid structure that the European teams do. And that's why, at times, they're quite vulnerable to conceding goals. But if you want any team in this World Cup to score a goal in the last 5 minutes to win you a game or draw you a game, it's Argentina.
1: Yeah, Lionel Messi currently leads the Golden Boot race at age 39, looking to break the record for oldest Golden Boot winner by a full 9 years. Argentina seeking back-to-back World Cup championships, seeking to tie Germany for the second most World Cup titles, four by any country. But they'll need help from others, says Jonathan Bornstein, a former U.S. men's national team player joining Unsportsmanlike.
10: It is vital that these other players step up, right? Although he is probably the best player in the world. And, you know, this is a team sport, and it takes other guys' abilities to be able to impact the game and make a stamp along with him. We have seen these players, Enzo Fernandez, Martinez, as well, have great performances and score late goals in conjunction with Messi getting assists and scoring. So I do think they have a very strong attack, players who can come off the bench and make an impact. And it makes for a very exciting final for all of us.
1: 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Coming up, some stellar rounds of the Open Championship, which also had some controversy. And back to baseball with the Braves, put it on the Rangers. That's next. This is SportsCenter All Night on ESPN Radio.
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25: That's pretty cool. I just saw the list before of guys who have shot 62, and it sounds like we just added another one to it out there with Sam as well. So that's a really cool list to be a part of. And even that whole back nine today, it was not lost on me. The amount of history in major championships and the opportunity I had to obviously break the record, but then to tie it as well, is still something that you know, I'm really proud of.
0: Did you think there were 262s out there today?
2: Maybe. I didn't think so, but I had no idea that was to tie the record. I wasn't aware of that until after I finished. But yeah, I think my goal coming into the day was just try to get to red numbers, and, you know, was able to do that plus a couple.
1: That was Mark Schlabaugh with that question. Two-time major champ Bryson DeChambeau is three off the pace, though he was assessed a two-stroke penalty following his round on the fifth hole under Rule 8.1 for inadvertently improving the area of his intended swing. This chief rules referee, Grant Moyer, on the decision to go that route.
3: I'm going to explain the technicalities of the rule here for you. Rule 8.1 restricts what a player may do to improve any of the protected conditions affecting the stroke, and this includes the area of the player's intended swing. So an improvement means to alter one or more of the conditions affecting the stroke so that the player gains a potential advantage for the stroke. Now, I would stress that this applies even when the action is accidental, as it was in Bryson's case.
1: Now, DeChambeau finished birdie's one shot behind the 36 hole leader Herbert, but after the round officials took him back to the fifth hole, video indicated he might have improved the path of his swing by stomping on the ground of the high grass behind the ball. This Mark Schlabaugh.
4: After an animated exchange with R&A rules officials at the fifth hole following his round, Bryson DeChambeau spent nearly 20 minutes in the scoring tent before the R&A announced it was assessing a two-stroke penalty for what they called an accidental improvement of the, quote, protected conditions affecting the stroke. DeChambeau then walked past assembled media and asked, "Are you guys having a good night?" He was then asked if he was having a good night, to which he said, "I'm having a great night. I'm going to hit some golf balls." DeChambeau then went to the driving range for 45 minutes. His manager was asked if DeChambeau would be playing in Saturday's third round, to which he responded, "We'll see."
1: Yeah, he was visibly frustrated. You could kind of understand it was inadvertent, so his score went from 66 to 68. First round leader, Jackson Suber, he is two strokes off the pace. Scottie Scheffler, world number one and the defending champ, trails by four in a bid to become the first player to defend his open title since Patrick Harrington in 2008. And meantime, of note, Scheffler missed the cut at the Genesis Scottish Open. The first time since the FedEx St. Jude in 22, Matt Fitzpatrick's streak of 28 consecutive made cuts came to an end as well. Keep up with the Open Championship scores on ESPN.com. Back to baseball, bloodbaths for the Nationals and Braves.
5: Now the 1-0, Chaparro swings and he clocks one deep to left on the line. That is out of here. A scorching line drive home to the left from Chaparro. A three-run shot, 18-2. Nats are leading, and Andres Chaparro has driven in eight runs all by his lonesome.
1: He had Nationals Radio Network. He had two home runs, four hits, eight RBIs. Washington, 23 runs, 21 hits, 23-4 over the A's, who've lost 10 straight.
5: Well, that's really spreading it around, isn't it? Here's the 0-1 pitch, and Baldwin pounds it. Deep right center field to the bullpen. Out of here! I mean, he laid the wood to it. It's a three-run homer, and it's 5-0 Braves. That is a massive stroke out there from Drake Baldwin. That was killed.
1: 680, the fan. Drake Baldwin, Matt Olson, Austin Riley went deep. Atlanta's 19-hit outburst. Chris Sale, 7 shutout, 2-hit frames. Braves pound the Rangers 15-1.
6: The kick and the 2-2. There's a swing and a line drive, base hit left center field. Mindroth scores. Antonacci right behind him. Murakami to third. He's going to be sent, and he will score from first base. That is a bases clearing double for Colson Montgomery, and it's 8-2.
1: That's ESPN 1000. Colson Montgomery, that three-run two-sacker. Braden Montgomery mats his career high with four RBIs. White Sox extend their win streak to 4-12-4 over the Jays.
26: Really on a jam shot to Keyshaw. This ball hit well for Jeffers. High fly ball. Deep left field. Holding up at the wall. No, it's gone into the third row for a Ryan Jeffers home run. And the Twins lead it 4-1 at Wrigley. What a swing from Ryan Jeffers. It was a sweeper that didn't sweep. And Jeffers rounds the bases with his eighth home run. and the Twins have the lead.
1: That's the Treasure Island Baseball Network. Ryan Jeffers, go ahead, 3-run jack. Twins beat the Cubs 5-2. They're back to 500 for the first time since April 22nd and won 3 straight and 10 of 14. Garrett Mitchell's 2-out single in the 10th scored Jackson Churio. Brewers over the Marlins 2-1 to snap a 3-game skid. Griffin Conine homered for the Fish, as did Joey Ortiz for Milwaukee. Coming up, Max Muncy had the deciding blow in the Bronx and will spotlight Spain's dominant D in advance of Sunday's World Cup final against Argentina. That's next. This is SportsCenter All Night on ESPN Radio.
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1: Open championship led by Herbert. 2 days out from the World Cup final, Spain and Argentina, and the Dodgers get a big blow late to win in the Bronx.
2: Muncy has worked the count even. Now the 2-2 pitch. Launched to right field. Muncy drops the bat and the hammer. Dodgers up 2-1 as Muncy sends one to the second deck.
1: Yes, Max Muncy. That was your game-winning blow, AM 570 LA Sports. Muncy's two-run home run in the seventh on Garrett Cole's 103rd and final pitch. Dodgers 2-1 over the Yankees in the first game in the Bronx since winning the World Series there in 2024. Cole, that was his only blemish of the night, had this postgame.
3: I thought it was pretty good. We did a good job kind of getting out of the jam. Maybe it was the second or third with a couple runners on. Probably not enough first pitch strikes. And, the 3-0 count to Betts just kind of puts us up against the wall there. And again, I didn't make a pitch 3-2. So, I just didn't make two or three of those pitches that inning, and it cost us.
1: In the meantime, big sequence. Other than that eighth inning, Trent Grisham was thrown out at home on a Ben Rice one-out double. New York would have ultimately had the bases loaded with one out for All-Star MVP Cody Bellinger had he stayed, this New York skipper, Aaron Boone.
14: Because there's never any guarantees of that. And I think he was holding him up. And then I think he read the throw pretty well. So you're making a split second decision. A lot of times you've got to push the envelope a little bit with one out. Obviously, no outs is very different. So you're going to be a little conservative with where we are in the order. They might go the righty there, or they walk Goldie anyway. But I thought it was a decisive decision where he was probably holding him, but read the throw properly. And you got Mookie on the run throwing. You'd hate to leave that run on the table with the guy running off balance. Made a play. But I don't have an issue with this end.
1: Hey, tune into baseball action today. It's the Yankees and Dodgers again, middle game of three. It's presented by Progressive Insurance. Coverage begins at 7:30 Eastern right here on ESPN Radio and the ESPN app. Shohei Ohtani went 0-for-4, a pair of warning track flyouts. This 5 days after the four-time MVP had a lubricant injected into his irritated left knee. He last pitched on July 3rd. The team plans to manage his workload, giving him off days after pitching starts when possible. He's got 22 home runs, 58 knocked in, .179 ERA, and 14 mound starts. This is skipper Dave Roberts.
15: For clarity, he got an Orthovis shot, injection, which is like a lubricant. We got a lubricant in his knee, and that was what took place that Sunday. I think that it gives him some relief in his knee, which we were hoping to get, and then the 4 days off from activity, which gets it all to kind of settle in. And then as far as plan of action, have him in the lineup for these three games and watch him play catch. And probably, I think the expectation is have him pitch on Wednesday in Philadelphia. No fluid drain.
16: Just the shot.
15: Just the Orthovis shot.
1: On the subject of Ohtani, on paper, Ipe Muzahara was Shohei Ohtani's interpreter, but he was so much more than that. They were a team, closer than brothers, until it all went horribly wrong. From 30 for 30 podcast, the betrayal of Shohei Ohtani tells us the story of a relationship that detonated into one of sports' biggest scandals, premiering Monday wherever you get your podcasts. More from Friday's Diamond Play. O's win streak extended.
5: Taylor Ward mashes one. Left field and deep. Backing up Wade. Turning around. And that baby is out of here. A home run. And Baltimore takes the lead. They have jumped on Brian King. A two-run homer for Ward. Number 7. And it's 3-2 Baltimore.
1: As WBAL, Taylor Ward go-ahead two-run shot in the eighth. O's beat the Astros 3-2 to extend their season-best win streak to 5 games.
2: Here's the pitch. And a swing and a ground ball the other way. That's through for a hit. Throws have tied it. Here comes Lofton around third. He will score. And the Royals walk it off with a 7-6 win in 10 innings.
1: As 96.5, the Fan. Carter Jensen, two-run single, caps a four-run rally in the 10th. Royals 7-6 over the Padres. They snap a five-game slide. Ty France launched a solo home run for the Friars with two outs in the ninth to tie the score at 3.
4: Altman takes his leadoff second. Green's at first. The 1-0 is swinging a fly ball right field deep to the gap. Adele on the run. He won't get it. It's past his glove to the wall. Altman is in. Green's around third. He will score. Two out. Two-run double for Ha-Yu Lee. Tigers take the lead.
1: How you doing, Lee? 97-1 the ticket. That was game winner in the ninth. Troy Melton and Keider Montero combined in a five-hitter. Tigers 2-1 over the Angels. Detroit may not be a seller at the deadline after all. They've won 7 of 9.
5: Right-hander against right-hander. First pitch, and Steer drives this one high in the air, deep toward right center field. McCarthy on the run. Can't get it. It's off the wall, and it caroms away. Rolling along the track back toward center. Picked up at the wall. They're waving him around. Here's the relay to the plate. The throw. That's it! Steer with an inside the park home run.
1: He had one in, one out. 700 WLW. Spencer Steer, two home runs, including that inside the parker. Reds beat the Rockies 7-2. Steer and Eugenio Suarez went back-to-back in the sixth inning. Eli De La Cruz had three singles and a long ball as well for the Reds.
6: Bases loaded, one out. The one strike pitch. Swing. There's a shot in the deep right center field. Way back there, and adios! Pelota! It's a grand slam! Willie Adames cleans him off with an opposite field home run, and suddenly it is 7-0 Giants.
1: And the great John Miller on KNBR. Willie Adames grand slam, more than enough offense for Landon Roop and two relievers. They combine on a two-hitter. 7-0 San Francisco over Seattle, and Ivan Herrera's ninth-inning sack fly was the difference as the Cardinals shaved the Diamondbacks 5-4.
8: Once again, the NBA world waiting with bated breath for LeBron James to make up his mind.
9: LeBron James wants to be in a competing environment. He wants to play meaningful basketball.
16: We're not worried about nobody's opinions or anything like that. He's going to make the best decision for himself.
1: LeBron's still figuring it out. Harry Douglas, though, wondering if Miami might not be the right fit.
17: The Miami Heat. They do not have those floor spacers like I feel like the Philadelphia 76ers do, like the Cleveland Cavaliers do, or like the Golden State Warriors do. So that's the one knock on Miami, in my opinion, is that they don't have the floor spacers that we are so accustomed to seeing when LeBron James has won at the highest level at any destination he has been in the NBA.
1: Now, Freddie Coleman wondering if LBJ ultimately, whatever team he goes to, would be okay with being as low as the third option.
18: LeBron does not want to be an afterthought. That's a blow to his ego. It's a blow to his pride. And I get it. When you're not used to being an afterthought ever in your NBA Hall of Fame career, the last thing you want to do in your final sunset golden years is to be, oh, we got LeBron over there. Let's give him the basketball. He went through that with the Lakers until guys started getting injured. He said, nah, I don't like this. Nah, son. I'm used to being, if I'm not going to be the king, I'm not going to be thrown into a mow with alligators. I'm not going to have that.
1: You have a sense that this is going to happen on Monday. Like, LeBron's waiting for this World Cup to play out, and then he's going to have the stage to himself on Monday. But it has dragged on, Evan Cohen.
19: This is a reminder of, I think, all of the people that don't like LeBron, why they don't like LeBron. Because when we're sitting here, we're saying, what is he waiting for? The only thing that people can come up with is attention. No team has made a move during this time of from the moment that he said goodbye to the Lakers till now. Correct me if I'm wrong. No team of the candidate pool has made a move that would sway his opinion.
20: Mark gets it back halfway through the shot clock at the logo. Step back, sidestep, three left wing. Good! Caitlin Clark, a Fever franchise record. 41 points, and the Fever lead by 3 with 38 seconds to go. Timeout, Seattle.
21: 41 points for 2-2.
1: That's 93.5 the Fan. She finished with a career high 45 with 10 assists. First 40-10 game in WNBA history. Those 45 points came in 29 minutes, 28 seconds, marking her becoming the first WNBA player to score 45 plus in fewer than 30 minutes. This game night's Gabe Neitzel on the historic scoring performance from CC.
22: There just aren't as many opportunities when you're only playing a 40-minute game.
7: You know, that extra 8 minutes that you see in an NBA game can add a lot of those ridiculous numbers that we end up seeing over on the NBA side. So to be able to do this in 40 minutes of game action, and again, she only played 29, but that to me is just somebody who just completely understands and is in control of the game. She understands the attention that she's going to get. She understands where the help is going to come from. So when she's able to evade a defender or two, she knows where the help's coming from. She knows who's going to be open. And, oh, by the way, Kelsey Mitchell, we already know how good of a player she is as well, because when Caitlin Clark was injured last year, she was the one, she was the engine that was making that Fever playoff push go. So for her to score 30 points on top of that, and then to have them be the combo of, you know, one player has 40, the other has 30, that's never happened in WNBA history before either. So just an exciting all-around night for the Fever.
10: The stage is set for Sunday afternoon in East Rutherford.
11: They're the two best teams. They thoroughly deserve it.
12: Messi has been the greatest of all time for me and many people.
13: They just won't quit.
12: Well, Lamine Yamal is a young superstar, a megastar.
22: And you're just new to soccer. Come Sunday, you will be seeing the football soccer version of Brady and Jordan.
23: Something I don't think we'll ever see again.
24: Their sport is their religion.
22: But for one last Sunday, we'll be able to see the greatest player who ever laced him up play for the biggest trophy ever.
1: Spain-Argentina World Cup final on Sunday in East Rutherford. Spain winning the Nations League in 2023, European Championship in 2024, setting the foundation for where they are today. And where they are, tied for the fewest goals against one in this World Cup. They have outscored opponents 13-1. First team with seven consecutive World Cup clean sheets. No goals from 22 through the round of 16 here in 26. Seeking European Championship World Cup double in the same year. Unbeaten in their last two major tournaments, 24 Euros, 26 World Cup, longest unbeaten streak, 36 straight matches without a loss. What makes that defense so suffocating? ESPN FC senior writer Mark Ogden joining game night.
25: We've got a great goalkeeper in Nicimon. He's just so solid, you know. He's let one goal in all competition. He's a very, very good goalkeeper. But I think the secret to Spain is that when they have the ball, they never lose the ball. They are so good in possession. Sometimes they're quite boring to watch, I have to say. They pass it sideways, pass it around. They kind of play a way that frustrates the opposition, just basically starves the opposition of the ball. That is the issue. But when Spain do concede possession, they are still very organised. They've got very good defenders and very good kind of routines to kind of close the space off. So Spain is just a, like I said, they're a hard team to watch at times, but they are absolute masters at keeping the ball out of the net.
1: And again, Argentina seeking back-to-back World Cup championships. Hercules Gomez, ESPN FC analyst on Get Up, on what Spain needs to do to get the upper hand.
26: They control the midfield. There's the reemergence of this guy named Rodri. When he was at Manchester City, he led them to win everything. Champions League, everything. And he was the best, not only central player in the world, but the best player in the world. When Rodri controls the game, when the midfield is controlled by Spain, you are in trouble. You are chasing shadows. You're chasing cars as a dog. It's what you're doing. You cannot get the ball. They won't give you a sniff. And he is the orchestrator. He's the guy at the helm moving, sending the ball here, running there, orchestrating. He's the one with the brain. If they allow him to be the man in the center of the field, Argentina's done.
1: Now, Argentina looking to tie Germany and Italy for the second most World Cup titles, four by any country, while also becoming the first nation to win four consecutive major international tournaments after winning the Copa America in 21 and 24. Alejandro Moreno, ESPN FC soccer analyst, on Spain star Yamal needing to take his game to another level against Messi in Argentina.
27: I think we've seen enough of Lionel Messi over the course of his career. Yeah. And certainly we've seen enough of Lionel Messi in this World Cup to know full well that he will have a Messi moment at some point during this final. The question is as to whether Lamine Yamal will have his moment. I have no issues, no doubt whatsoever, that eventually Messi will find the game and eventually there will be a situation in which he has a positive impact on the game for Argentina. If you're a Spanish fan, you want to see the same thing from Lamine Yamal, that there will be a moment or two in this final in which you need to be one of those guys, one of those guys that elevates your level of play to where nobody else can catch you, where you elevate yourself and bring the team with you, and you're able to then have a positive impact for your team. What better time to do it if you're Lamine Yamal? You still haven't done that just yet in this World Cup, not to that level.
0: Yeah.
27: What better time to do it than in the World Cup final against Argentina and against Lionel Messi.
1: On the subject of those two stars, almost two decades ago, photographer Juan Monfort didn't think much about this photo shoot of a teenage Lionel Messi bathing a cute baby boy in a plastic bathtub. Years later, that infant, you might have seen this already, blossomed into Yamal, who is in the way of Messi's World Cup repeat. The Argentina captain called the photo in 2007 incredible, praising the Spanish winger ahead of Sunday's World Cup final. On the subject of those two players, Kevin Egan, ESPN soccer analyst, join SportsCenter.
2: This will be one of the headlines heading into Sunday's final. 20 years plus in the difference, two absolute greats for Barcelona, although Yamal is only 19 years of age. And many people said Lamine Yamal was touched by God in that sort of a moment as a young kid getting that photograph with Lionel Messi. It'll dominate the headlines. Messi has been the greatest of all time for me and many people. But Lamine Yamal is a young superstar, a megastar that just turned 19 years of age this week, and it doesn't look like the weight of a nation on him causes him any issues whatsoever. I think Spain are going to control a lot of the ball. Lamine Yamal is going to want to get at the Argentine defense early, but we're going to see a resolute Argentina yet again. Two diametrically opposed styles of play as Messi and Yamal go head to head in the grand showpiece.
1: 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Don't forget, France, England play for third place today. France star Kylian Mbappe still has a chance to win the Golden Boot. Coming up, the night's top play, which includes more from the night in a W, and Bill Belichick hoping for much better results in year two in Chapel Hill. That's next. This is SportsCenter All Night on ESPN Radio.
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2: Well, it's a 10-point game with 3 minutes left to play. Cloud, slot three look, bounces every part of the rim to drop. 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
3: And Natasha Cloud had 15. Sydney Taylor had four threes, 19 in all. Sky beat Los Angeles 96-82. Nneka Ogunbowale became the Sparks' career scoring leader, finished with 18 points and 12 rebounds.
4: Points for Mabry. Carves out space. Misses the fall away.
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4: 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Here comes Angel. 17 points for Reese.
3: 23 and 12 did Angel Reese have. Nas Hillman scored 24 in a perfect shooting night. Atlanta beats Toronto 111-92. Hillman 8 of 8 from the field, hitting 4 3-pointers, made 4 free throws without a miss as well.
6: Lacan back to the mid-range. The pull-up. Good again. Layla Lacan with 24. And she has matched her season high.
7: Yeah, Hill getting caught in that pick and then trying to go over the top. You're trailing and you're top blocking it, and Lacan just understands how to create space.
3: All the calls on Ion. Layla Lacan scored a career high 26. Sun 96-83 winners over the Mercury in the first of back-to-back for these two teams. The nice top play comes from the W with Caitlin Clark exploding for the Fever.
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9: Clark gets it back, halfway through the shot clock, at the logo. Step back, sidestep, three, left wing, good! Caitlin Clark, a Fever franchise record, 41 points. And the Fever lead by 3 with 38 seconds to go. Timeout. Seattle, 41 points for 2-2.
3: 93-5, the fan, the call. Caitlin Clark, career high 45 with 10 assists. First 40-10 game in WNBA history. She became the fastest player in league history also to make 200 career threes, doing it in 74 games. And those 45 points came in 29 minutes, 28 seconds. First player in the league to score 45-plus in fewer than 30 minutes. I'd say that's a night's work right there. More ACC media days. North Carolina coach Bill Belichick hoping his Tar Heels benefit from lessons learned in year one. North Carolina won just 4 games under the 6-time Super Bowl head coach. Belichick on Friday during ACC preseason media days praising his players for working harder.
10: I think the biggest thing has been to see the improvement that we made. You know, our players that carried over from last year saw the improvement that they made. I mean, we're stronger, we're faster, and we're better, you know, football players fundamentally and with technique and so forth. And just to continue to do that. And so, you know, those guys, you know, we hit a lot of, you know, PRs, personal records after practice with, you know, speeds, lifts, and so forth. And, you know, I think it's just an indication of our work ethic and the culture that we're establishing, and the guys who are leading the pack are, you know, doing a great job of, you know, setting the pace with their work ethic and establishing that culture.
3: Now, this is Paul Feinbaum on Get Up on Belichick heading to year two in Chapel Hill.
11: I think his college future, no one's taking away his 6 Super Bowls, but ending like he is going to end is really embarrassing and sad, and in many ways pathetic, because this didn't have to happen. He only took this job because he was bitter that he couldn't get an NFL job. He chose the wrong place. He has tried to use the magic of yesteryear, and it simply hasn't worked. And I'll break it to everyone who is curious how many games are going to win this year. They're over and under in Vegas is 4.5. 5 wins would be considered a success, and that would mean another embarrassment. He won't get fired, but he should seriously consider retirement.
3: In the meantime, if you look up at the standings by year's end, Eric McClain, ACC Network analyst who joined Amber and Ian, says this is a team that will be there.
12: I think we're going to see SMU be the second team that kind of fills in there. There's a lot to like with Kevin Jennings coming back as a third-year starter. He was injured a lot last year and still, you know, was able to really push the ball downfield, was still able to, you know, really just be dynamic with how he ran that offense. And, you know, they were a play away from being back in the ACC championship and, you know, ultimately, most likely, you know, being back in the college football playoff. Just couldn't finish, you know, the drill out west in a crazy, you know, late-night West Coast game against Cal. you know, so I think there's a lot of promise there.
3: Always optimism at the start of the season. Again, Yankees, Dodgers, middle game of three, presented by Progressive Insurance. Tonight, ESPN Radio, our coverage comes your way at 7:30 Eastern. Thanks for staying up all night. For producer Javon Cutler and technical directors Michael Williams and Steve Risser, I'm Jim Basquiat. Marty McGee is next.
5: Hey, this is Rich Eisen. Coming up on Monday, we've got a new World Cup champion crowned. Taylor Twellman joins us to talk about it. The Cleveland Browns are in our Fort Downs spotlight. And a diehard Bears fan himself, Jake Johnson from the new movie The Dink, is in studio. 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
23: I'm Nick DeLuca. Good Saturday morning. What a Friday night for Caitlin Clark.
24: Clark gets it back, halfway through the shot clock, at the logo. Step back, sidestep, three left wing. Good! Caitlin Clark, a Fever franchise record, 41 points. And the Fever lead by three with 38 seconds to go. Timeout, Seattle.
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23: 93.5 The Fan on the call. Clark was not done. She'd had four more. 110-107. Fever winning her 45 points, setting a franchise record. Became the first player in league history to do it in fewer than 30 minutes with 6 3-pointers. Clark becoming the fastest player to reach 200 threes. It was her fourth game with 30 points and 10 assists. And there are only 4 other instances in league history. Moving day at the Open Championship at Royal Birkdale. Play underway on Saturday. Lucas Herbert, the leader, after 36 holes at 8-under, holds a 2-shot advantage. Entering the day, Cameron Young, Ryan Gerard, and Jackson Suber in a 3-way tie for second at 6-under. The RNA assessed Bryson DeChambeau a 2-stroke penalty Friday following his second round, had moved to solo second at 7-under. Director of Governance Grant Muir said in a statement that DeChambeau was penalized 2 strokes for inadvertently improving the area of his intended swing.
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0: Good morning, it's Anna Lynn. If the rooster's crowing, it's time for Marty and McGee.
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2: 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That's 888-729-3776. Tommy Smith, the legend, going to join us to talk. The World Cup's almost over, and he's going to join us to talk about it. Of course, he's co-host of the Grumpy Pundits on SiriusXM, and Ryan Blaney, who just won a nail-biter, whatever cliche you want to use, finish of a race at the Artist, formerly known as Atlanta Motor Speedway. And he'll join us to talk about that in a couple of hours. But I am joined here. Marty was not available this morning because I was just talking about racing. He is en route to the North Wilkesboro Speedway, where, of course, he will be hosting TNT's pre-race and post-race. So we traded one Virginian for another Virginian. And joining us now is a great friend, Kyle Bailey. How you doing this morning, man?
3: Good, man. How thin is the roster? You just went right back to the Southwest Virginia Hills and plucked another hillbilly for a Saturday fill-in? Is that what you've done here?
2: Yeah. Yeah, we were like, you know what? We're out of Hokies. Our OG Hokie, who's a Hokie fan, is not there. Now we have a Hokie with multiple degrees from Hokies. And you joining us, yeah. But folks that don't know, Kyle's a legend here in the Charlotte area, is on WFNZ. You're kind enough to have me on your show each week. And you were at ACC kickoff, because we are in media days. It's the era, man. Because as soon as we get done with this show today, I'll be packing my bag and headed down to Tampa. And I'll be down at SEC media days Sunday through, all week. It's 5 days. And you were just at ACC media days here in Charlotte, where we both live. What was the big takeaway from everything downtown Charlotte?
3: I think the big takeaway is that there's one really, really, really, really, really good team, and then nobody else knows anything about who might be the next best team. We have some decent ideas, I guess. You know, SMU looks like they could be pretty strong. If you're a believer in Dabo bouncing back, I know James Franklin and Virginia Tech is a really hot topic of conversation this week, and I think for good reason, but, you know, it's year one, you don't really know. So, you know, it was good to get everybody back together again. I was counting them up. You joke all the time with me about, you know, getting old and how many of these events that you've been to. That was number 16 for me for the ACC kickoff,
2: yeah.
3: And it felt like, just kind of felt like a family reunion where you knew most everybody else, and just, you know, the family's got its issues, but it was nice to kick off talking season again in college football.
2: Well, I hated to miss it. It was literally, it's the only media days that are 20 minutes from my house, and and I didn't go because full disclosure, you know, everybody that listens to our show knows my dad, the legend Jerry McGee, talking about ACC. He was an ACC football official forever. Mm-hmm. But dad's in the process of moving, dad and the stepmom, and so we were going through stuff. So while y'all are over there talking about current ACC, which includes Stanford and SMU and all that, I was over in my dad's garage going through boxes of stuff. And it was like, you know, it was game balls from Virginia Tech, Virginia back in the day, and, jerseys and shirts. And I'd be like, Dad, what is this? Oh, that's my jersey I wore in the Army-Navy game.
3: Oh, wow.
2: Okay. Yeah. Hey, Dad, what's this? Oh, that's the coin we flipped for the inaugural ACC championship game. Oh, okay. What's this? Oh, I wore those shoes in the Rose Bowl. Like, it's just when you're going to. So that's where I was. But I want to ask you, because I was what dominated the ACC kickoff, they call it, just last year was Belichick.
3: Yeah.
2: I mean, it was crazy. It reminded me, I told somebody, it reminded me of when Danica Patrick was running in Daytona. Because, you know, or if you went to a tournament in the high holy days of Tiger Woods, and you kind of felt bad for everyone else because everyone was just waiting on one person to show up. And when it came to Belichick a year ago, everybody was just waiting on him to show up. And is that, like, was it still a big deal, or is everybody just like, what are they over it? I mean, no, at least locally, no one was really talking about it, and it was North Carolina football.
3: You know, and to be, you know, full disclosure, I actually skipped yesterday. I had to fly up to catch.

0: Bougainville the other day and a couple other people. And one guy, I forget who said it was, I like the analogy though, said it kind of felt like the flame that was bright hot with Carolina a year ago has been extinguished. And it's going to be really hard to reignite that flame. And I think between how bad they were last year, the disaster of a second half against TCU, how miserable they looked for most of the season. And I'm not saying they can't turn it around, but in terms of, you know, the excitement, the allure of Bill Belichick, I just don't think it's there at all right now based on everything I observed yesterday. Doesn't mean they can't be good or better, but, you know, it's night and day, Ryan, from last year to this year.
1: Yeah, it's just the stories, but it's just crazy just to think about that fall off. But honestly, I mean, listen, man, you're a Virginian, I'm a North Carolinian. Lived here my whole life except for, you know, a few years I was held prisoner of war in Connecticut. And it was, you know, North Carolina football is North Carolina football. I joke all the time about it. It's true. My dad officiated. He started officiating in the ACC in 1981. And he retired after the BCS championship game in 2009, and he never saw North Carolina win an ACC championship. And it's just, it is what it is. And I wrote that column when Belichick got the job. And it's just, but it is funny how it just was not a big deal, and it ruled everything.
0: Did the bug ever get, like, we talk about your dad a lot because your dad is a legend, and he was a great official. Obviously you went a different direction. Did you ever even consider that path? Did you ever think, hey, my dad's a really good official, I might be able to do that too?
1: No, I get that question all the time. You know, we wrote that book, Sidelines and Bloodlines, a few years ago, and that's the biggest question that I've gotten is, did I ever consider doing it? And then, no, I didn't. Because what happened was, grew up in Raleigh, and back in the day, I mean, the rule still is, like, if you live in the city of a university, you can't work their games. Like, if you live in Miami, you can't work Miami games. If you live in Houston, you can't work Houston games. And we were living in Raleigh, so Dad could not work North Carolina State games. But he could work all the scrimmages and practices, and they wanted him to, and he wanted to for reps. And so when I would go with Dad to Carter-Finley Stadium, I was automatically drawn to the press box. And the first time I had credentials, I was 12 years old. It was North Carolina at Virginia. And I was standing on the sideline at Scott Stadium looking around going, all these people are being paid to be here today, and no one's yelling at them. They're yelling at Dad, right? And I knew I wasn't going to play because I wasn't big enough, and I knew I wasn't going to coach because I that didn't look great to me. But the media, I was like, wait a minute. And they took, dude, and not only that, at halftime, we all went upstairs and went to the press box, and they gave us a barbecue sandwich and a Pepsi and some potato chips and a cookie. I was like, wait a damn minute. All these people here are getting paid to do this. So, yeah, my brother, I think, regrets it. My brother didn't do it, and my brother is a Wake Forest guy and a Yale Law graduate. I mean, I think that he it's funny, Dad would come back from games, and my job was to record his games on VCR. And I would say, here you go. And I would cut out the commercials for him, and here you go. And Dad'd be like, great. What I didn't know until we were adults is on Sunday, my brother would sit down with my dad, and he would have notes. My brother's like eight.
0: Well, he'd be like, hey, Dad. Were you recording these games so your dad could self-scout as an official?
1: Yeah.
0: That's awesome.
1: That's the only film you could watch.
0: Yeah.
1: This is the 80s, man. And so, yeah, so Dad would come back. So Sunday, he'd sit there and watch. We wouldn't watch NFL. We would rewatch Dad's game. But my brother would have notes. He's like 7 years old. He's like, Dad, I want to talk to you about that DPI y'all didn't call in the third quarter, so-and-so. And so I think my brother probably has. And plus, what my brother said was after my dad's last game in 09 was we were all sitting in the bar at the hotel in Miami Gardens, 3 o'clock in the morning after Dad's last game. It was Tebow beat Bradford in the national championship game. And all of a sudden it dawned on my brother that he had lost his fast pass. I was there working. I was there working for the ESPN the magazine that night. And Dad was there working. And all of a sudden Dad retired. And I think my brother realized, Ryan still gets to go to games. And if I'm going to go to games, I have to pay. So that was the other thing. But it's a really long way of saying no, man. And then the one time I did officiate, we did a thing at the South Carolina spring game for SEC Network. And it was like me, Laura Rutledge, Jordan Rogers, Mike Golick Jr. And we were all assigned to a different member of the officiating crew. And we spent the weekend, you know, and so I was a field judge, which is my dad's position, for the South Carolina spring game. And Will Muschamp's exact words to me were, they sent us the wrong McGee.

0: Dude, I blew like four calls. And when it was over with, the supervisor, we go up to the press box, and the supervisor goes, in front of everybody, he goes, Ryan McGee's father was as fundamentally sound of a football official as I've ever seen. And he said, Ryan McGee made more mistakes in the second quarter than his dad did in the entire decade of the 90s.
1: Oh, that's fantastic. You found your calling. There's no doubt about that.
0: Yeah. Well, I appreciate it. Yeah, but I realized very quickly, no, I don't want to do that.
1: Well, I get it. And I realize that, there's probably, I don't know how much of the country knows about C.J. Bailey yet. If you're a diehard college football fan, you do. But you brought up Raleigh and Carter Finley. So since we're talking ACC Media Days, just real quick, that became on Wednesday a huge talking point because Dave Doran just comes out swinging. You know, I think we got the best quarterback in the country. C.J. Bailey might be the best quarterback in the country. You know, and at 6'7", with that arm and that frame, I don't know how good they're going to be from a team standpoint, but I do think that C.J. Bailey's going to get a lot of national attention this year. I think that kid's maybe looking at a breakout-type campaign. So that's a name that I think people across the country, if you're not already really familiar with C.J. Bailey, we might just see the rest of the nation get a bit more familiar with him because I think he's going to be a really good pro prospect.
0: North Carolina State, sneaky QB university.
1: Yeah, buddy.
0: Always have been. Everybody's always shocked when you start listing all the way back to Roman Gabriel. You start listing all the NC State quarterbacks over the years. And, Eric Kramer, obviously, there's a lot of guys you've heard of and guys you haven't. And people don't realize that, but I did because I grew up a very hurt, pained North Carolina State football fan because they also have not won an ACC championship. All right, we're just getting going. It's Marty McGee. We've got the great Kyle Bailey sitting in for Marty. Maybe we'll get Marty to check in as he is in transit to the North Wilkesboro Speedway. Give us a call, 888-SAY-ESPN. It's 888-729-3776. I'm going to throw this question out there. We do it every year. Headed to SEC Media Days, what do Marty and I need to ask these coaches as we record our talking season specials? And yes, that does include my reunion with Lane Kiffin after my E60 that's available now on Disney Plus. It's Marty McGee on ESPN Radio and the ESPN app.
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0: 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Give us a call, 888-SAY-ESPN. That's 888-729-3776. Tommy Smith's going to join us at the top of the hour to talk about the World Cup finals. And also, there's a third-place match today between two of the teams that I think a lot of people thought might be in the first-place match. And Ryan Blaney will join us in about 2 hours, who just won the Cup Series race in Atlanta as the Cup Series rolls into North Wilkesboro. That's where Marty Smith is, and that's why we are being joined this morning by the great Kyle Bailey. And we were talking about James Franklin. You had a chance to talk to James Franklin, who was kind of the story of ACC Media Days this week in Charlotte. I love that dude. I think he does his best work when he's working from behind, which he certainly is at Virginia Tech right now. And you had a chance to talk to him, didn't you?
1: I did. Pardon me. I did. That is, as you well know, fun guy to talk to. He can be a rather intense person, but I think that's the kind of driving force behind who he is. And, you know, it's interesting. He doesn't have to do what he did on Thursday because we all know James. He won at Vanderbilt. That's really hard to do. And then he went to Penn State, and he won a lot of games. He was the biggest hire of the offseason. So, you know, James carries a level of cachet that probably didn't require him to sit down and do 6 or 7 or 8 radio row interviews. But you can tell, Ryan, he's got a chip on his shoulder. He is a motivated man right now. He is out there not just to win games but to sell the program to, you know, I know he's talked about winning that elusive national championship that they didn't get at Penn State, but he is operating like a man who is extremely motivated in his new job. It was pretty revealing, I think, just how fired up he is to get this program back on track.
0: And this right here is what he had to say to you about all that.
2: You know, how do you approach year one differently than we do externally as just people who watch what you're doing?
3: Yeah, what I would say is the biggest thing is we've been very aggressive since we really stepped on campus and into the community. And not that this means a whole lot, but I do think we won the offseason. Yeah. We did the things that needed to do to create momentum and excitement. That's got to translate to the season now, right? Like that winning the offseason won't mean a whole lot. So we got to keep the momentum going. And for me, it's hard to kind of make some predictions and things like that because I just don't know the ACC very well. I do think we're bigger. I think we're stronger. I think we're faster than we've been in the past. I don't think there's any doubt. I think we have more depth than we have had in the past. What I'm hoping is guys like yourself, Coach Beamer, who's here in Charlotte, when they watch us play, I want them to say, that's what Virginia Tech football is supposed to look like. I want Bud Foster to say that's what defense is supposed to look like. Coach Beamer, that's what special teams is supposed to look like. I want Mike Vick, when Norfolk State's not playing and he can watch us, to say that's what Virginia Tech offense is supposed to look like. I think if we do that and get back to reestablishing what Virginia Tech football was for so long, then the record will take care of itself.
0: So that was James Franklin talking to you at ACC Media Days, Kyle Bailey, and he hit all the notes, didn't he? if you're going to start dropping names, you drop the names. But that's a guy that does his homework.
1: He does. He does his homework. He knows at this point he might not be up to speed on all the best restaurants in Blacksburg yet, or you know the back roads to skip downtown traffic. But he knows the program. He knows what the lineage is. He knows what it used to be. And even though Virginia Tech football is not Alabama or Ohio State or Notre Dame, Frank Beamer won 10-plus games for 8 straight years. They were a perennial top 15 program. They had the reputation of being defense with Bud Foster, special teams because of Frank, some electric dual-threat quarterbacks like Michael Vick and Tyrod Taylor and maybe the lesser-known Brian Randall. You know, that's the legacy. That's the lineage. And I don't think it's going to look exactly like that. There's a caliber of quarterback that I think that James Franklin certainly has brought with him in Ethan Grunkmeyer, but is also out there recruiting on the trail that will look a little bit different than things used to be. But, you know, those are the roots of the program, and he knows it. And the unique thing about that place right now is that Bud Foster's always around. And whenever I go home, you know, mom and dad still live there. Whenever I go back to a game, I can pretty much count on running into Bud Foster over on Chicken Hill or near it in the tailgate lot. You know, he's around every single day. Brent Pry stayed on. I mean, that was one of the biggest, storylines of the offseason is that the guy Virginia Tech just let go decided he loved Blacksburg so much, he's sticking around with his pal James Franklin to get it right after all. Frank Beamer's still around. So there's a very heavy family component to the program that I think he is embracing. But It's all brand new. They've gotten nine figures in donation. The school's ponying up $250 million to make sure that, you know, their football stature doesn't fade. And let's be honest, it has faded in the last 10 years since the end of the Beamer era. And, you know, Justin Fuente got started in a promising way, but that fizzled out, on to Brent Pry and now through to James Franklin. So, you know, I think it's a great match, right place, right time. All the big game James jokes about his top five record that people love to throw around. Well, that's been the reputation, or was, of Virginia Tech football for a long time, that they won a lot of games. Lane Stadium was a really tough place to play, but, you know, they oftentimes came up short in those big opportunities. So it's a chance for both James and Virginia Tech to rebuild and I guess, in his view, start to shed that image. So as an alum, as a native of the NRV, just like Marty, I am stoked, and I can't wait for that first game day weekend in Blacksburg, because James Franklin's got that place on fire right now, and they haven't played a game yet.
4: Yeah, and the reality is that no matter how you feel about Virginia Tech, I mean, even if you're a big Cavalier or whatever, you know, a Miami fan from back in the day, the sport is better off when that place is relevant, mm-hmm. because it is one of the greatest atmospheres in college football. But, you know, great atmosphere. Listen, and this is coming from a Tennessee alum. There's no better place on a Saturday than Neyland Stadium.
1: No.
4: Running through the tee and all those things. But it also comes off kind of flat when the team isn't very good. And when you just kind of know going in. And so, you know, all that stuff's awesome right up until the game starts. And but the sport is better off. I say this all the time. There's just certain brand. College football is more interesting when USC is relevant. College football is more interesting when Alabama is relevant. You know, Ohio State, Michigan, you know, you can say what you want about certain brand names, all those things, but to me, having Virginia Tech relevant is a big deal. All right, I just shamelessly, we were talking about James Franklin dropping names, I just shamelessly said USC on purpose, because when we come back, I need to, social media, we have a complicated relationship with, I mean, we all do, but the biggest movie in the world is The Odyssey. And USC on their social media decided to try and jump in on the Odyssey craze. But somebody on the campus with the big statue of the Trojan, and we're the Trojans, and we call it Troy and all those things, someone got a little too caught up in the hype about the Odyssey and didn't bother to actually look into what the story actually is about the Odyssey. And I want to talk about that, because I don't like to rip social media. Yeah, I do.
1: Yeah, you do.
4: It's one of the dumbest social media posts of all time. We're going to talk about it straight ahead. It's Marty and McGee with Kyle Bailey.
5: Camp to camp.
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0: Nick DeLuca, good Saturday morning. Second half underway in Major League Baseball. Yankees and Dodgers opening their series in the Bronx. Gerrit Cole shut down the Dodger lineup for six innings. Ran into trouble in the seventh.
1: Muncy has worked the count even. Now the 2-2 pitch. Launched to right field. Muncy drops the bat and the hammer. Dodgers up 2-1 as Muncy sends one to the second deck.
0: AM 570 LA Sports. Muncy two-run shot, just enough offense. Dodgers win it 2-1. Manager Aaron Boone went to the mound but left Cole in the game before giving up the homer. Roki Sasaki worked 5 2/3, giving up one earned with five strikeouts. Game two of the series tonight. Coverage beginning 7 Eastern here on ESPN Radio. Moving day at the Open Championship at Royal Birkdale. Lucas Herbert, the leader after 36 holes at 8 under, holds a two-shot advantage entering the day. We'll tee off at 10:50 a.m. Eastern. Cameron Young, Ryan Gerard, and Jackson Subert, a three-way tie for second at 6 under. We'll tee off at 10:40 this morning. Bryson DeChambeau assessed a two-stroke penalty following his second round for inadvertently improving the area of his intended swing. He is at 5 under, teeing off 10:30 Eastern. Couple of rounds in progress. Ryan Fox, a fast rider, 5 under through 9 holes to get to 5 under for the tournament. Xander Schauffele, 3 under through 9 to get to 3 under for the week.
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3: 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It's 888-729-3776. Marty and I are about to load it up and go down to Tampa, Florida for the week-long SEC Media Days. And we always throw it out there. Let us know what we should be asking these coaches. We're going to record for this will be the 8th year we've done our talking season specials for SEC Network. And it was 8 years ago, we threw it out on this show on the radio. She asked these coaches, and we still don't know who the guy was. But there was a guy that called in. I remember where I was. I was in Boone, North Carolina, at my uncle's mountain house, and this guy called in and said, "Y'all should ask these guys if they like biscuits or cornbread." And that question literally changed our entire careers.
4: Did it really?
3: Because we asked that question, and it became a big viral deal. And yeah, and it was. We're looking at it too. We did that in 2018. And the only coach left is Kirby Smart.
4: Wow.
3: Everybody else is gone. 8 years ago.
4: What is it? So he's the longest tenured head coach in the SEC. Is it Drinkwitz that's next? Is that right? At Missouri? Yeah. I think it is, right?
3: Yeah, it feels like he just got there.
4: It does feel like he just got there. You're right. And then your guy Josh Heupel somewhere in the mix, right? He's got to be up there third or fourth going into year six, right? Yeah. That's crazy.
3: And so I think there's 6 new guys, 6 coaches in new positions. So we'll include Lane Kiffin in that.
4: Yep.
3: And that's going to be fun. That'll be good. I think Lane's like day 2. But yeah, Drink is our first coach. In fact, we're fingers crossed. Folks, this is Kyle Bailey. It's on with me, by the way.
4: Hello.
3: Legend WFNZ here in Charlotte, and the but Marty is in North Wilkesboro, and now the trick is going to be getting Marty from North Wilkesboro to Tampa. I'm not sure. He has a lot of rich friends. Like, he's going to be on TNT with all these race car drivers. I guess he's going to ask Jimmy Johnson, "Can I borrow your plane?"
4: That's what I was about to say. I mean, if he was driving out of there, it would take him 3 hours just to get out of North Wilkesboro. But given his connections.
3: Despite what you see in Days of Thunder, I'm a big Days of Thunder defender. Love that movie.
4: Yes.
3: If Jerry Bruckheimer, if you're listening, I want to be in the sequel. I'll do anything. But the one thing that made me even laugh out loud when the movie came out was at one point Cole says something about he's got to get to the airport, and they're in North Wilkesboro, and I'm like, hey, and they're at like a Hilton, which is in Daytona Beach. I know that Hilton, but it's like, first of all, there's no Hiltons in North Wilkesboro. There might be a Hilton Garden Inn. But there's certainly no airport.
4: No, there's not. The last time they raced at North Wilkesboro, I was 10 years old. So I can't lay claim to having seen anything of substance there. But I've made a couple of trips to Merle Fest. Shout out to our guys, the Avid Brothers. And getting in and out of that place is an adventure. But I'm sure Marty's going to be just fine getting out of there and getting to Tampa.
3: Well, Dale Jr. Dale Jr., I don't know if he still does or not. He used to have a helicopter. Mm-hmm. And that was the ticket was to get out of there was you had to have a helicopter. But I don't know. We'll see.
4: Ridden? I know we have some Odyssey talk coming. Have you ridden in a helicopter? Because I always loved the idea of it. Now I don't know that I could get in one. I don't know.
3: Oh, yeah. No, it's awesome.
4: One thing. I have not checked that box in my life. I think I need to.
3: I'll drop a name. So the coolest helicopter ride I ever had was I did a deal one year. I'm a huge Richard Petty guy. And one year, Richard Petty, John Andretti was running in the Indianapolis 500 and was running like an STP Richard Petty paint scheme, number 43 in the whole deal. And John Andretti had driven, he was the first driver that drove for Richard Petty after Richard Petty retired. And so the King was going to do the Indy Charlotte double. And so I got on an airplane at the Concorde Airport right by the Charlotte Motor Speedway, and I flew with Richard Petty and Dale Inman, his Hall of Fame cousin and crew chief, and we flew to Indianapolis, and then we got off the plane and got into a helicopter, and we flew from the Indianapolis airport over to the racetrack, and we landed on the backstretch. Like they convert the driving range for the Brickyard Crossing golf course that there's several holes that are inside the racetrack. And we landed on the driving range. That's the landing. And we landed, and so we get off the helicopters, and these golf carts are waiting. And Richard Petty looked at me and he goes, "You need to get your credentials." I go, "Yeah." And he goes, "All right." He goes, "Well, that golf cart is going to the credential office. You get in that golf cart." I go, "Okay." And then he goes, "I brought my credentials with me," and he just pointed to his face. He says, "I'll meet you inside." But no, riding the helicopter is awesome.
4: All right.
3: And, yeah, you need to do that.
4: I'll take your word for it.
3: Yeah, you go down to Myrtle Beach, you go to Gatlinburg, you can get a helicopter and ride around, just look at people.
4: God, you know, that's my favorite thing about this show. It's why I love you and Marty, but we're just, 37 minutes into this show, and I think that's our third Myrtle Beach reference already. That's how I know this is a great radio show.
3: That's how you know it's July, and that's where my brain automatically goes. All right, speaking of where your brain automatically goes, so I mentioned this before we went to break. Yesterday, it was late on Thursday, the Odyssey, you know, the biggest movie, Christopher Nolan, and you know, Spider-Man's in it, and Matt Damon and all that, and obviously, I mean, this is based on the works of Homer and all this. The USC Trojans, they posted looks like an AI generated movie poster, and it says the Odyssey, and it has August 29th 2026, their first game of the year. And they say, "Our Odyssey begins August 29th. Well, on paper, this feels like a decent idea because, you know, everybody's trying to capitalize on the biggest movie in the world and all that stuff. The problem is, and this is one of my all-time favorite comments thread, if you just read all the comments on social media following this post. You know, spoiler alert, this was a book that was written, 2,000 years ago. But it was around 1184 BC that they believed that the city of Troy was burned to the ground by the Greek armies. And I'm not giving up anything here by saying literally the entire premise of the movie of the Odyssey. If you watch the trailer, they're obviously, these dudes are trying to get home. The Odyssey are these soldiers trying to, the Greek soldiers trying to get home. Well, where have they just been? They just completely kicked the butt of the city of Troy and burned it to the ground. This is the Trojan horse, right? I mean, it's the whole thing. So the Trojans decide that's where they're going to make their stand on the great year they're going to have. And so the comments are just, I mean, if you look on X or whatever the hell we're calling it now, if you see the comments, they're just the best because everybody is like, "Hey, man, there was this guy, Nate Gilbert, he posted a meme of Norm Macdonald, and Norm Macdonald would love to tell, he told the story about Germany. He said, "I don't know if you guys are history buffs or not." Like literally that's all it is. And it's all the confusing gifts. And do y'all teach Do y'all teach history there? Do they teach literature at USC? But it is just, and all I can think is some sophomore marketing major convinced everybody to do this, but no one spoke up and said, oh, by the way, lowest moment for Troy, other than maybe losing to, they lost to somebody terrible in football recently, but it's like, I don't know, but the comments have been off the chart.
4: Well, I was going to say.
3: Spoiler alert. They didn't go well for Troy in the Odyssey.
4: It did not. And shout out to our friend Rachel back in the studio. We were having a great conversation about this. There's no such thing as a spoiler alert on a story that's thousands of years old. So if you don't know the Odyssey, I'm sorry. This one's going to be ruined for you. But I was also just perusing their social media timeline. Looks like they've taken the tweet down, I guess. It looks like it's been removed. Yeah, it does. And that's one that's got to come down. The irony, right? Just the irony, people pointing out that it was just the biggest self-own. It was the Greeks, led by Odysseus, that destroyed Troy. 10-year journey. So, yeah, the whole thing was comically bad. We've seen a lot of gaffes like this over the years in college football. I'm trying to think. First of all, Florida State might be one of the worst offenders of this historically. I'm not taking shots at my friends in Tallahassee, but there was the one a couple of years ago where they were touting their record-high GPA. And everybody was quick to point out, hey, those numbers don't add up to what you think they add up to. And then there was the, I think it was like a year or two maybe prior to that. If you'll recall, they posted, it was Martin Luther King Jr. Day. And they post the now famous graphic of Martin Luther King Jr. wearing Florida State receiver gloves. Right. So, again, this is not historical inaccuracy, but we have seen college football programs just thoroughly humiliate themselves on social media. Pay your social media people more. I'm not trying to pick on anybody here, Ryan, but like, what are we doing here? Like, you want a social media presence. That is your brand's presence to the world, and you're firing off historically inaccurate tweets that have you getting ridiculed online. What are we doing here?
3: But we just, of all the movies, I mean, this summer is the, it's giant tent pole blockbuster movie every single weekend.
4: Mm-hmm.
3: Post something about Spider-Man, right? I mean, post something about The Mandalorian. There's something you can, something else. Of all the movies that came out this year, this is the one you chose. Yeah, a buddy of mine texted me, and he goes, this was worse than when we lost to Stanford. And he's talking about 2007. In 2007, Stanford was a 41-point underdog. And remember, I think USC was either number two or number three in the country. And they won like 30-something games in a row and at home. And they lost in the Coliseum. It was, I think, and I'm not a point spread guy, I think it was like the biggest point spread upset like in college football history between major programs. And so somebody said, yeah, this was even worse than that. So, yes. So, pay someone. And Reddit CFP said, don't want to spoil things, but the Trojans get wrecked on a trick play in the freaking. That'd be your Trojan horse.
4: Yeah. Well, hopefully for that. Go ahead.
3: No, I was just saying, I'm a college football history guy, and everybody's automatically sending me pictures of the legendary was when Notre Dame came to Notre Dame Stadium against USC in the 70s, and they came in behind a Trojan horse, and it's just you can't make it up.
4: No, so. And I know they're hoping. First of all, they're hoping that's not a sign of things to come, because they should have a pretty good football team out there this fall. I don't know exactly how good they'll be, but it feels like the first time, at least for me anyway, in a while, where people are looking at USC and saying, okay, you got a chance. What are you going to do with it, right? Lincoln Riley, high-level offense. Defense has always been a little bit lacking. You know, lost a lot of big games. You know, not a great start to talking season, but I think they've got a chance to be pretty good. So we'll see where it goes.
3: Yeah, and just everybody be nice when you're writing about USC, because otherwise Lincoln Riley will have your credentials taken away if you're a student writer. Remember that?
4: That's right.
3: There you go.
4: Maybe
3: the social media post was made by the roommate of the guy that Lincoln Riley banned from practice. You know? Who knows?
4: God, these guys have thin skin sometimes. You got to stop banning people from covering your sport.
3: Hey, I remember I had a prominent SEC head coach who called and yelled at me. I had subbed for Paul Feinbaum. And this wasn't the first time this coach did this. And he called and was barking at me about so-and-so. And my response to him was, I said, hey, coach, aren't you playing Arkansas this weekend? Don't you need to be worried about that, as opposed to calling me about something that someone told you that I said about you on Feinbaum? I'm like, do you think Nick Saban right now is going back and seeing what McGee said about him on Feinbaum, the answer is no, because he's getting ready for Auburn. It's just right. Focus up. All right, we're going to continue to focus up on this show. Give us a call, 888-SAY-ESPN. That's 888-729-3776. What should Marty and I ask these SEC head coaches when we sit down to do our talking season specials? I'm being joined by Kyle Bailey. We're going to keep rolling. Tommy Smith's at the top of the hour to talk about the World Cup. It is Marty and McGee on ESPN Radio and the ESPN app.
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0: ESPN out. Kyle Bailey sitting in for Marty Smith, who is en route to the North Wilkesboro Speedway. We are presented, as always, by Progressive Insurance. Tommy Smith, Grumpy Pundits on SiriusXM, going to join us in about 10 minutes to talk about the World Cup Finals, which are tomorrow. The loser match is tonight. It's really not the loser match.
1: It's
0: second place. And Ryan Blaney will join us. By the way, the Rolling Stones, new album coming out.
1: That's remarkable.
0: Heard a couple songs and it's really good.
1: That's remarkable. New stuff it's from really those guys good. Is incredible.
0: Yeah, it's really good. And the Conan O'Brien just went over to London. I'm not a huge. I don't listen to a lot of podcasts because I just don't have time. Like, yeah, but I do. I did listen to Conan O'Brien went over and talked to. Went to London and did a 1 hour interview with Mick Jagger, and it was off the chart. And Mick, James Franklin dropping all the names and us dropping names. Mick Jagger just sitting there telling stories about John Lennon and David Bowie, like you and me telling stories about, you know, the bartender at Buffalo Wild Wings. You know, like just a dude. Like,
1: yeah, Mick Jagger is both a global icon but also an everyman. You know, I just, you know, that guy is one of the most interesting people ever. And his two guys who live in Charlotte, one of my favorite photos of all time was the night that he popped up at the Thirsty Beaver a couple of years ago. I just, Mick Jagger just seems like, when you list off dudes that you would just love to party with for a night, it's Mick Jagger, it's John Daly, you know, it's he's on the top, he's on the Mount Rushmore of guys you'd like to spend one night just partying with.
0: We, speaking of John Daly, who I have spent some time with.
1: Me too.
0: He's a friend of Marty McGee. But I watched the Hawk with Will Ferrell the other night, and there's so much John Daly in that deal because he's living in an RV, and he like parks in the Walmart parking lot. And for folks that don't know, it's this new sitcom with Will Ferrell, and he's playing like a burned out golfer who's trying to make it back on the tour, and he's playing in like, you know, the third tier down.
1: Didn't Owen Wilson just do that show?
0: Yeah, it's Luke Wilson. Luke Wilson is like the PGA guy you want to punch in the face, like his old rival.
1: Yeah,
0: but yeah, it's pretty good. But I was just laughing watching it. I want to text John and go, dude, you should be getting royalties on this show because it is there's so much John Daly in there. But yeah, but hanging out with Mick Jagger, for folks that don't know, the Thirsty Beaver in Charlotte, if you've seen the movie Up, and the old man lives in the house, and they build the big skyscrapers all around the house, but he refuses to sell. That's what the Thirsty Beaver is this dive bar that used to just sit out there by itself on the other side of Charlotte. And these developers building all these condos, and they wouldn't sell. And so they have built, literally, there's this little tiny bar that is completely wrapped around by this thing, and it's but Mick Jagger showed up and no one knew he was there. Like, that's the best part is he sat there and had a beer and had someone take his picture, and all these people are just standing around and they had no idea that he was even there. And then and the very next night, most of those people had probably paid $500 to go see them play at Bank of America Stadium.
1: Iconic.
0: That's when you know you're cool.
1: Yep, yeah. Just iconic photo. One of my favorites.
0: Now, that's when you know you're cool. Yeah, we were having this conversation recently about sporting events you'd never been to or concerts you'd never been to that you got to see. I've never seen the Stones. I've never seen U2. And, you know, I'm at that point now where I feel like you need to go see them if you don't like them.
1: Are those your biggest regrets?
0: No, two? I never saw Van Halen, and I'm the biggest Van Halen guy in the world. I had tickets to see them twice and didn't see them. And once when I was a teenager, my parents were like, "You're not going to Greensboro," because you know I was like, you know, I was like 16. But the other time I had tickets to see him in Charlotte and ended up having to leave for work. But yeah, Van Halen's the biggest one.
1: Mine was George Strait. Still is George Strait.
0: Yeah, well, I just saw him down in Death Valley.
1: I know. We talked about it. I was insanely jealous. That's the one that I've put off for way too long, and I think I've missed my window.
0: Well, if it makes you feel any better, had you gone, you'd probably still be sitting in traffic.
1: Yeah, another place. Yeah, Clemson, you know, beautiful campus, great spot, not easy to get in and out of. So, George Strait's it for me.
0: Yeah, well, he's great. Well, if you're going to see him now, you need to go to Texas because he basically spent the entire show at Clemson going, well, this has been great. It was kind of hinting at, like, you know, if you want to see me from now on, you're going to have to come to Houston or come to College Station or come to Dallas or whatever. And, you know, that's fine. But it was awesome. It was exactly what you wanted it to be. But it was But I was totally the guy when I looked at my wife and I go, as soon as he's done with the main set, we're out.
1: Got to scoop.
0: Like, we ain't staying for the encore. And so we heard All My Exes Live in Texas as we were walking up the hill leaving, because I was like, we got out before we got out. But people sat in traffic for a really long time. Clemson is one of the greatest. It's one of the most. Clemson is the place. You're talking about my dad in the ACC. Clemson is the place that, growing up in the Triangle, growing up in Raleigh, and I have been to games at in Chapel Hill, Wake Forest, I mean, East Carolina, obviously NC State, Duke, all of it. The first time my dad officiated a game at Clemson, he came home and he goes, we don't even know what college football is. He said, y'all are not going to believe that place. And so that was my first introduction to, like, that's where I saw the college football Jesus, was when I went to Death Valley for the first time in the early 80s.
1: I was going to say, that was the Danny Ford era when you were there for the first time. Yeah. Yeah.
0: Yes.
1: Yeah. I mean, and that was still when they had the national championship aura, you know. And listen, they got back to that. Clemson's just a special place. I mean, it is an awesome place to see a game. One of those bucket list items for any college football fan. Could not agree more with that.
0: But if you go, pack a cooler and some folding chairs, because when the game is over with, you ain't getting out there for a minute.
1: No,
0: but there's way worse places to hang out.
1: Oh yeah,
0: And my daughter, who goes to South Carolina, was like, well, that's what y'all get for even going there in the first place.
1: Well, I love that.
0: She's like,
1: did
0: you put plastic down in the seat so your butt wouldn't touch those orange seats? I'm like, yeah, okay, babe. There you go. Hey, Tommy Smith, straight ahead, talking World Cup. It's Marty McGee with Kyle Bailey.
2: Tell us about this. I see the trailer on it, and see you got up in the suspended up in the
3: 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We are back, baby. We are back!
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20: I'm Nick DeLuca. Good Saturday morning. Second half underway in Major League Baseball. The Red Sox keep rolling to 11.
21: Right-hander Mason Angler delivers, and Abreu cracks one in the air right, back towards the bullpen. It's over the bullpen. It's out of here for a second time tonight.
20: He did it again.
21: Two shots for Willy Abreu, and he gives the Red Sox the lead right on back. 4-3 in the third.
20: WEEI on the call. Sixth career multi-homer game for Abreu, leading the way for a 5-3 Boston win. Sox taking the first game of their doubleheader with the Rays as well to make it 11 straight. Boston 5-44 when trailing by multiple runs at any point of a game this season. Entering yesterday, five of those six wins this season have come over their last 18. That's a 16-2 span. 11-game winning streak, longest active in the majors, tied for the team's longest winning streak over the last 20 seasons. They're at 500 for the first time since March 28th when they were 1-1. WNBA, Caitlin Clark erupting for a fever record 45 points in Indiana's 110-107 win over the Storm. With 6 3-pointers, Clark became the fastest player to reach 200 threes in her career. Yankees and Dodgers opening their series tonight in the Bronx. Game 2 coverage beginning at 7 Eastern here on ESPN Radio.
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0: Good morning, it's Anna Lynn. If the rooster's crowing, it's time for Marty and McGee.
1: I've been down the Mississippi.
2: Oh, thank you, Anna Lynn. It is time for hour two of Marty and McGee on ESPN Radio and the ESPN app. Being joined this morning by the great Kyle Bailey as Marty Smith is en route to the North Wilkesboro Speedway. You can watch him on TNT on Sunday before he and I both head down to Tampa for the SEC Media Days. And listen, the World Cup, it's been going on for a while. We are on the cusp of crowning a champion. The legend of legends has stepped up and now has a chance to put a period at the end of the greatest sentence maybe in the history of individual sports. And that means it's time for a World Cup update brought to you by Gusto. 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And now it's our favorite regular on the show, co-host of Grumpy Pundits on SiriusXM, Tommy Smith. How are we doing this morning?
3: Good morning, Ryan and Kyle. Nice to be on with you guys. A little hot, but everything else is fine.
4: Good morning, Tommy.
2: Hey, Tommy, how do we feel when you get to the end of a World Cup? Are you just like, okay, this has been great, but it's time to wrap this up? Are you sad? Like, where are you emotionally as the soccer fan as we are on the doorstep of crowning a world champion?
3: Yeah, I'm deflated. I mean, it's sad that it's over. I mean, it's the one bad thing about a World Cup is that there is a final and it does finish. The only good thing is that within a month or maybe 6 weeks, we will have a new season in most countries. And I'm heading off to Ireland on Monday just to get over my deflation. So I'll be at the Galway races trying to bet on some winners on the horses. So that's how I handled my going down from the World Cup.
4: Well, Tommy, clearly you're sad that it's ending, so clearly you've enjoyed yourself. One thing I'm interested in is, you know, reading in the lead-up to the World Cup about lagging ticket sales and some of the concern about attendance and overall excitement, you know, about the event. And, you know, here we are weeks into it, nearly to its conclusion, and it seems like this World Cup has been just a massive success by every metric. And obviously, as a couple of Americans, I can speak for, I think, both of us that we're really proud by the way it's looked globally and the way the crowds have shown up and the way those stadiums have looked. But what have you generally thought about the way this World Cup went off, maybe relative to how it was talked about leading up to it?
3: Oh, yeah, the chatter was terrible before the World Cup, and none of it turned out to be true. This was a magnificent World Cup. I mean, the United States can be very proud to say, hey, we presented a World Cup that probably no other countries in the world could do. I mean, there was three countries involved. There was the U.S., Mexico, and Canada. But Mexico and Canada had very small parts to play compared to the United States. And they pulled it off magnificently. It's just a pity that the team couldn't win a few more games. If the team had stayed in the World Cup, maybe onto the quarterfinal or maybe even further, my Lord, this country would be in unbelievable. It would be delirium. They were going bananas as it was. I mean, the amount of people who have attended the World Cup, the way that the fans have been treated in the cities that they've travelled to, you couldn't ask for any better. You were writing a script and writing a movie that this is what the World Cup should be. This is exactly what the World Cup should be. It's a coming together of people, of cultures, and of sport.
2: Well put, Tommy. Tommy Smith joining us here talking about the World Cup. There's a great piece up on ESPN.com right now by Ryan O'Hanlon, and the headline's pretty simple. It says, Messi is the best player at the World Cup and the best male athlete of all time. Tommy, where are you on Messi? And Kyle and I were just talking about wanting to appreciate like the Rolling Stones when you still have a chance to see them. Like, what kind of a gift is it to have lived in this era where we could watch Messi play?
3: Yeah, that's exactly how you would describe it. I mean, put up there whatever you consider to be the best that you ever saw and say to yourself, okay, well, Messi fits with that, and I'm lucky enough. I say we're very lucky to have lived in a time where we had Ronaldo and Messi. You know, Messi would go out and score two goals. Ronaldo would go out and score two goals. Messi would win something. Ronaldo would win something. So we've been very lucky to see it. I mean, obviously Ronaldo is very much on the downward path, where Mr. Messi has been able to keep himself going, and he has a chance now to really, really crown this off by helping Argentina win the World Cup. I mean, if you saw his performance the other night, the one thing that enough that people didn't realise, or maybe didn't know what he was doing, was that he changed his position on the field because he wasn't happy with the way things are going. He has a brilliant football mind. He put himself out on the right wing and he started firing crosses across into the English defence. But when the English defence became big, Dan Burns came on, he was 6'7". Messi said, uh-oh, enough of

0: all go down. England goes up 1-0 in the 55th minute. And then Thomas Tuchel, you know, and I'm curious what you think about this, if you think this is the right characterization, but, you know, parked the bus, so to speak, right? Going to a more defensive tact, that low defensive block. And he's caught a lot of heat for that since, you know, that decision and, of course, losing 2-1. And I tuned into some of the coverage overseas right after it happened. And, I mean, the reaction is exactly what you think it would be. Do you look at his decision the same way? Was it as calamitous as, you know, they're talking about it overseas? And what do you think that all means for him?
1: Yeah, it was diabolical. I mean, I can't understand how a man in his position, a man who, you know, has a reputation like he has, he scores a goal in the 50th minute. A beautiful goal for England. He had Argentina, he had them on the mat at that stage, and instead of putting them down on the mat, what does he do? As you said, he parked the bus. Argentina said, okay, we'll take a taxi. We won't take any passengers along, but we'll score a couple of goals. I mean, how could you, as a top-class manager, say to yourself, I'm playing against Argentina, who have arguably the best player who has ever played the game of soccer, and I'm going to defend for the next 50 minutes to make sure that he can't conjure up a goal to get a draw with us. But if you notice the difference here, guys, was this. Thomas Tuchel got the goal, and he said, okay, I'm going to go back, and I'm going to play defense. Argentina got the goal. There was only, like, maybe 10 minutes left in the game. They didn't say that. Argentina said, we're going to play. We're going to get another goal. We don't want to go to extra time. We want to win this game. And the mentality was so different. I mean, Scolari just did such a great job with Argentina, bringing on the subs that he brought on. And, you know, as somebody who covers soccer every week, Lautaro Martinez is one of the best lethal goal scorers inside of the 18-yard box that exists in this game. He plays in Italy. Every weekend you will find his name on the score sheet, and he was the man. I mean, Messi put a peach of a ball right onto his head, and all he had to do was say, boom, and England were gone.
2: Tommy Smith joining us now. And Tommy, we're talking about Messi. We're talking about Argentina. Spain has a chance to win their second World Cup. What kind of program have they built there, and how important would it be to put an exclamation point on that by winning the second World Cup this weekend?
1: Well, you know, Spain has one of the best leagues in the world. La Liga is one of the best leagues in the world and features teams like Real Madrid and Barcelona and Atletico Madrid. That's probably one thing that holds us back, is that they don't have the kind of money for television that they have in the Premier League in England, and it's generally controlled by either Barcelona or Real Madrid. But they have developed some of the best players in the world. I mean, Messi was developed in Spain. Messi started out with Barcelona, and if you've seen that picture where he was bathing this Lamine Yamal, who is going to be the next genius, write his name down. He will be the man we'll be talking about in 10 years if we're around for another World Cup, because he's going to take over the mantle from Messi. Now, he has been developed in Barcelona. He's 19. He celebrated his 19th birthday the other day. They have a centre-back that's only 19 as well, which is very unusual in this sport, because generally defenders mature much later. But this young man could play with any team in the world at the moment. So their system of developing young players, they have nothing to be scared of. I mean, 2010, I was in South Africa, they won the World Cup back then. Okay, they've gone through a few years where, okay, they didn't win any World Cups, but they certainly always have had a good team. You watch their style here, guys. It's almost like they tie the ball to their boot when they go out. You just can't take it off them. And they are a very, very tough team to beat. And I imagine that Argentina will be crying for me tomorrow night in the Meadowlands.
0: Tommy, real quick, I'd love your perspective on the third place match today. Obviously, the matchup itself, but two teams that had hopes of being in the final tomorrow. I'm a little skeptical of third place matches myself. Now, you know more about this culture and this sport than I do, but you've got two teams that are playing for third place today. I know there's a lot of money at stake. I think it's $30 and $28 million, depending upon the finish. But, like, do you expect these teams to really go at it today, to take this match seriously, or does it look more like a glorified friendly?
1: It's a glorified friendly. It's something that should be done away with. I mean, they've styled it on the Olympics. You know, there's a bronze medal in the Olympics, and they said, okay, we're going to do the same. That's what happened when they took soccer out of the Olympics as the big sport. They said, okay, we'll have a third place match. There's only one thing. There's one thing at stake today, which could be, it could be a little bit of a, you know, I mean, the Golden Boot is a very valuable award. Messi and, you know, a couple of players

0: players, Harry Kane, they're tied basically in goals scored. So you could get France today allowing somebody to score 4 or 5 goals, or England scoring 4 or 5 goals, to deny Messi of getting the golden boot. I mean, that to me is the only thing that's at stake here. I mean, it's a that's what I think of the third place match.
1: Now you're speaking Marty McGee language, Tommy. Hey, Tommy, we just got a quick question from social media. Lance Richards, longtime friend of the show, he said, ask Tommy, who does he have in the All-Ireland hurling final tomorrow, Limerick or Galway?
0: I think it'll be Limerick. I think the physicality will beat Galway. It'll be lovely to see Galway win it. But, you know, if you want to see athletes who run and play with a stick and a ball in their hand and play an incredible game of hurling, Limerick are the team. The men in green, I think, will take it back. There'll be no celebration in the West tomorrow night, tell them. I don't think that Galway can beat them. It would be a great story if they did.
1: Yeah, and there you go. Listen, it's been so much fun having you on, Tommy. But the piece de resistance was just then. So thank you so much for that. That was amazing. All right, Tommy. Hey, okay, thank you guys so much for your insight. You're the best.
0: Thank you very much, and go Notre Dame. That's my next one. Hey, okay, Notre Dame. Bang.
1: There you go. There you go.
2: Brian, that was the affirmation I needed that I fit in here, because that was exactly how I described the bottom third of the ACC on Thursday. Was
1: dude, it was the best. Yeah. Well, Marty, we end most segments with Marty doing that. So it was, that was absolutely fantastic. And by the way, and shout out to our boy Lance Richards, longtime friend of the show. I don't even know what the hell that is, the hurling final. But I looked it up, and now I want to watch this. Tommy's right. It's dudes with sticks running down the field and beating on each other. And you know what? That sounds like my
2: How is that different
1: World Cup.
2: From lacrosse? How is that? Is that just lacrosse?
1: It looks very similar. No. And I'm going to have to research this during the break. But yeah, I heard hurling. When I hear hurling in Ireland, I'm assuming it's just, you know, a bunch of dudes drinking beer. But apparently it's something else. And Tommy knew exactly what he was talking about. So Tommy's the best. And yeah, we will have a new World Cup champion on Sunday. And this is Marty and McGee on ESPN Radio and the ESPN app.
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0: 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Ryan Blaney is going to join us in about an hour to talk about his win at the artist formerly known as Atlanta Motor Speedway last weekend. It was a crazy finish. And I don't have $1 million. If I did, I'm sure there's a lot of things I would do. I have to ask Marty, what does he do? Because I think he has $1 million. His Nike Air collection alone is worth $1 million.
1: That's a good point.
0: I just don't have that. All right, so before we had Tommy on, we were in a commercial break, and you started telling the story about you attended a World Cup. Is that right?
1: Yeah, 2014. Went down to the World Cup. At that time, I was both a sports radio host and a graduate student at Virginia Tech. And I was a graduate teaching assistant, so I was on a full ride. You know, that's a little humble brag right there. Making absolutely zero money. So I was working like 80, 90 hours a week. And, my master's thesis was about mega sporting events, right? The Olympics, the World Cup, you know, just global sporting events of that caliber. And ended up writing, a thesis. I'm a published academic author, Ryan. You know, it's a pretty big deal. But I was down there writing.
0: Yeah, and honestly, I'm going to be honest with you. I you and I have known each other for a long time, and I was I wanted to introduce you on the show this morning. Kyle Bailey, by the way, sitting with Marty, and I was going to introduce you on the show, and I started looking at your bio, and I was like, I didn't realize this guy was such an accomplished academic, because I'm not.
1: That might be a stretch, but, you know, I was an academic for a while, and I had a good time. And so they sent me down there. Because it made sense. And, I was talking to all sorts of local journalists, activist journalists, a lot of it about serious stuff, right? Raising communities to build facilities for this upcoming World Cup. I mean, if you'll remember, Brazil had the World Cup and the Olympics back-to-back. So, I mean, just transformational change in places like Rio and Sao Paulo. So, anyway, I'm down there, and I'm covering the lead-up to the event. And I'm interviewing guys like the legendary Grant Wall. And, you know, ESPN's Wright Thompson, who were all down there covering it, and had a great time. But I was supposed to be there for the first 10 days of the event. And I had been taking care of all my visa stuff with the Brazilian consulate up in D.C., was driving 4 hours back and forth a couple of times from Blacksburg to D.C. to make sure I was all set to go. And I stand by this. The Brazilian consulate screwed up my paperwork and did not communicate well at all. So we're a week out from me leaving. And I'm finally having to drive back up there. Hey, guys, where's my visa? I've got to go. This trip's paid for. Well, basically, they told me, we don't know where your paperwork is. We're not sure what's going on here, and you're not going to be able to leave on time. I didn't react well.
0: Yeah, and it's your fault. Yeah, it's always your fault.
1: Yeah, I didn't go full Karen at the Target customer service counter, but I had some, you know, fairly pointed words about the way they had screwed up everything. They took offense to it, and unbeknownst to me, as I'm walking out the door back to my car, they put me on a do-not-fly list. For Brazil. So not only am I not leaving on time, now I am legally barred from flying into the country pending a written letter of apology to the Brazilian consulate.
0: Yeah.
1: Right? So long story short, I end up penning this letter where I'm apologizing for I don't know what at the time. Like, you know, being frustrated, I'm not sure. But I'm writing this effusive apology to, you know, to whom it may concern. Please let me on a plane to Rio to go cover the World Cup. And eventually they relent. Now, it was a tense couple of days there. They relent. And so I end up down there for the final 10 days of the World Cup in 2014. Atmosphere was incredible. I watched the final Argentina-Germany on a beach with 200,000, mostly Argentinian fans, but a lot of Germans as well, with the big 100-foot screens. There are caipirinhas, you know, for sale on the beach. Anytime there's a break in the action, people are rushing to the water to go. Well, let you use your imagination. And, you know, just an incredible scene. Actually, I was in a cab, you know, praying to Jesus that I would make it because my cabbie's going 90 miles an hour through tunnels and everything else. And we were listening to the demolition of Brazil that night at the hands of Germany. I think it was 7-1. And, you know, just watching my crestfallen taxi cab driver, who was also blistering down these highways at 90 miles an hour. I wasn't sure I was going to make it back home at that point. But it was definitely one of the most interesting trips of my life. There's no doubt about that.
0: I did just the beach. My brother did New Year's Eve one time, I think, on the beach down there. And I just, but I was all about it until you just said, and every time there's a break in action, everyone would run into the ocean to go to the bathroom.
1: Correct.
0: Like I was with you right until then.
1: That was mortifying.
0: You know, I was at the beach last, Yeah, I was at the beach last week, and, you know, you kind of can tell when some guy's out there, like one guy.
1: Yeah.
0: Now, that multiplied by 250,000.
1: I was mortified. That was the last. I mean, I hadn't seen it before, so I had been in the water, but not again after that. But I will say, too, that, like, you know, the Argentinians, man, like, a lot of them, they put backpacks and tents on their backs, and they walked to Rio de Janeiro. Like, they took buses, obviously. Wow. I mean, they got there however they could. And that night I mentioned, yeah, I'm in a taxi cab, and I finally get to my destination at Copacabana. And there are just thousands of fans on the beach, and Argentina fans, you know, they've got their songs. They're talking trash about Ronaldo, and you got Brazilian fans singing back at them with this nasty tale about Maradona. It was, you know, really eye opening. And so from that point forward, you know, people would ask me what it was like. And I thought, you know, take the Iron Bowl and Ohio State, Michigan and South Carolina, Clemson, you know, your favorite college football rivalries, and just mash it all into one place with better music. And, you know, just, you know, so much fun, so much history. I'm more of a traditional baseball, basketball, football guy at heart, for sure. But I've never been to a better sporting event than the World Cup. And that's why I've been so happy and so proud of Americans, quite frankly, for the way that this tournament's gone off, because it's the thing that most sports fans around the world really look forward to. And I think we've crushed it this year.
0: Yeah, and I agree with that. And my favorite part, we were joking about social media with the USC thing, but my favorite part has been watching all of these folks. And Tommy Smith, who joined us, we were talking about how much fun he's had. All his friends from Europe coming over, kind of rolling their eyes, and they think that we're one thing. And quite frankly, we've kind of earned it through headlines.
1: Some ways.
0: But they've gotten here and realized it's not like that at all. But to me, it's about that experience. Like, even if you go to a concert of an artist you don't care about, you're going for the experience. And that's why I do want one day to experience a World Cup. 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

0: Setup.
1: I'm Nick DeLuca. Good Saturday morning. Moving day at the Open Championship at Royal Birkdale. Lucas Herbert, the leader after 36 holes at 8 under, holding a two-shot advantage after shooting a major record 62, says it was a special day at the course on Friday.
2: That's pretty cool. I just saw the list before of guys who have shot 62, and it sounds like we just added another one to it out there with Sam as well. So that's a really cool list to be a part of. Even that hole back nine today, it was not lost on me. The amount of history in major championships and the opportunity I had to obviously break the record, but then to tie it as well, is still something that, I'm really proud of.
1: Herbert teeing off at 10:50 a.m. Eastern, joined by Jackson Suber in a three-way tie for second at 6 under. Cameron Young and Ryan Gerard, two back as well, teeing off at 10:40. Bryson DeChambeau begins Saturday three shots back, assessed a two-stroke penalty following his second round, docked two strokes for inadvertently improving the area of his intended swing, had moved to solo second at 7 under. In progress, Ryan Fox surging up the leaderboard, 5 under through 13 holes to get to 5 under for the tournament. He is tied for 5th. WNBA Caitlin Clark going off for a Fever record 45 points in Indiana's 110-107 win over the Storm. Hit 6 threes, becoming the fastest player to reach 200 threes. It was her 4th game with 30 and 10 this season.
3: Hey, it's Evan Cohen. Coming up Monday, we'll react to the World Cup final. Plus, LeBron Watch 2026 continues. Will this finally be the week where we know where LeBron will play? It's on Sportsmanlike, 6 a.m. Eastern, right here on ESPN Radio, ESPN2, and ESPNU.

0: 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Kyle Bailey joining us now, sitting in for Marty Smith as Marty is en route to the North Wilkesboro Speedway. Yeah, you very casually dropped a Copacabana reference when you were telling your story about the World Cup.
1: Yeah.
0: And then maybe I almost interrupted you. You said, oh, I like the song. Did you have this song in your head the whole time you were on the beach and everybody was defecating in the water?
1: I did. Defecating's a little strong. I would say taking a whiz, but is probably more accurate. But I will say my wife, she's a former interior designer, and she found this really cool Copacabana and I think Rio Nights, like old, I don't know if they were magazine covers or something. She framed them and put them on the wall after the trip. So every time I see those things hanging on our wall, that is exactly what I hear in my head.
0: I got a buddy, Alan. You might probably know Alan Cavana, and Alan's a great. He was a local reporter here in Charlotte and TV, and he's worked in NASCAR forever, and that's always been his Instagram handle or social media handle, Copacabana.
1: Yeah,
0: his last name is Cavana. I remember we talk about music on this show a lot. I remember the first time I was riding in the car with my mom, and she's driving, and we're in the big Oldsmobile. And this song came on the radio. It's the first time I really listened to the lyrics. I was like, damn, somebody died. Like, there's a bar fight, and you're like, this song gets violent. I thought this is a party song.
1: Yeah, that was pointed out to me well after the fact as well. No, it never even occurred to me, because it's just one of those vibe songs. Like, you saw me. Like, I'm bobbing my head. I'm bouncing around. It's one of those songs you don't even listen to the lyrics for the most part. So,
0: yeah.
1: Your mom was listening to that when you were riding around? Because all I got was Martina McBride and Mary Chapin Carpenter.
0: Well, no, my mom was big, this is in the 80s, and there's a lot of soft adult contemporary hits,
1: okay.
0: A lot of that.
1: So not as much Shania?
0: She was when the 90s country thing happened, sure, but she was Alan Jackson all the way. There wasn't any Shania going on in her house.
1: Alan was my first concert at 17. Very first concert.
0: Okay.
1: Yeah. Who was yours?
0: My first concert was Genesis at the Dean Smith Center.
1: Really?
0: The Dean Dome. And it was brand new, like you could still smell the paint when you went in there. Yep, it was brand. That's how old I am. And my buddy Dave Siegel and I went, and it was in the wintertime, the Invisible Touch tour. And that show was it's hard to overstate. And then the next time I saw Genesis was just a few years ago. It's kind of their farewell tour, and I got so emotional because Phil Collins was rolling around on a chair. He sounded amazing. But he's got a lot of mobility issues. He sounded great, but it was like his son was playing drums, but they started playing songs from the Invisible Touch tour, and I literally started crying. And my wife was like, are you okay? I go, I don't know. Like, it all of a sudden it tapped into me being like 15, and I'm definitely not 15 anymore. And it was an interesting kind of full circle moment. But that was kind of and Amy Grant, when she was kind of at the height of her powers, when, I saw her at the Reynolds Coliseum in Raleigh, and that's when she was transitioning from being strictly a contemporary Christian artist to a pop artist.
1: Ah, see, I won.
0: Church was mad at her.
1: Okay, all right. Now, I think my most random one was the first time I ever won anything on a radio contest. Sheryl Crow tickets. All right.
0: Okay.
1: And the Wallflowers. The Wallflowers were opening for her that night.
0: Yeah.
1: And we're coming back from church on a Sunday. Mom's got the radio on. She's got the bag phone in the middle of her Mazda 929. And I mean a bag phone. This thing, remember those things?
0: Yeah.
1: They were a tank, man. Like, you could call anywhere on earth. This thing's getting through. And
0: give off more radiation than Chernobyl.
1: 100%. Yeah. I'm like, Mom, give me the phone. Yeah. I got to win these tickets, right? She's like, you don't even like Sheryl Crow. I'm like, yeah, but I want to win these tickets. And sure enough, I get through and I win these tickets. We get Sheryl Crow, the Wallflowers opening for her. And I win these tickets. And I'm like, Dad, check this out. And he's like, what are we going to do with these? What do you mean? And I'm like, we got to go.
0: He's like, all right. We got to go to the
1: show. Yeah, we got to go to the show.
0: Where was it? Where was the show?
1: The Roanoke Civic Center.
0: Oh, yeah.
1: Right?
0: Come on now.
1: The Roanoke. Same place I saw Alan Jackson. So, my most random one was seeing Sheryl Crow, who I don't think I'd ever really. Well, that's not true. I'd heard enough, but Sheryl Crow was my most random one.
0: No, she's something else. And the Wallflowers, that one headlight, that was Bob Dylan's son, Jacob. And I know that because that was my wife and I, we kind of always refer to that as our song. Because when we were dating, like,
1: really?
0: I think it was on the radio every 30 seconds.
1: Yeah, it was.
0: And so it's kind of our irony, kind of, that's our song. But yeah, and now it has kind of become our song. Yeah, we were supposed to, our first dance when we got married was supposed to be the Tennessee Waltz, and we hired this band, Continental Divide, and we were all standing in line to come out. And all of a sudden I look up and the leader of the band is standing there. He goes, "Hey man, we don't know Tennessee Waltz." I go, "Damn dude, the only reason we hired you is because you said you knew Tennessee Waltz." He goes, "Well, we don't know it. What are we going to do?" I go, "My Girl." And so they played My Girl and everybody, "Oh," and my wife whispers to me, she's, "They don't even know this isn't even the song we wanted." But yeah, I'm like, "Damn dude, I met her at Tennessee." Like, that's all, literally in the interview. "Hey, y'all know Tennessee Waltz?" "Yeah." "Great."
1: See, you'll love this. That was my, like, one of my three responsibilities for my wedding. You know, it was, "Hey, pick the music, pick out your suit, get there on time." That was about it. And, I hired a bluegrass band, right? Cause I'm a bluegrass guy.
0: Right.
1: And, you know, I think we have a lot of photos from our wedding, but we have next to no video somehow. I don't know how it worked out that way, but the most prominent video that we have, my favorite video, and you'll love this. You know, it's the cocktail hour. Everybody's having a good time. Everybody's got drinks in their hands. And this bluegrass band in the background, it's all bolo ties, you know, bucket hats, leather boots. I mean, these guys are just as authentic as it gets. And they're just blasting Rocky Top in the background while everybody's dancing and flat footing and throwing back brews. And yeah, I know you as a Tennessee guy would appreciate that. Really the only memorable video from my wedding, Rocky Top is the backdrop to it.
0: Yeah, that was the most memorable moment from our wedding reception, because our wedding reception got completely out of hand. We were at the Museum of the New South, downtown Charlotte. I think it's moved now. And it was before Uptown was a thing. And the band did not know the Tennessee Waltz, but they did do kind of a rockabilly version of Rocky Top.
1: Nice.
0: And my Uncle Danny started clogging, and he does not know how to clog. And but we don't have video of it because my videographer was outside smoking a Marlboro Red. So, the legend is that Uncle Danny almost threw his back out clogging.
1: All right,
0: he doesn't know how to clog.
1: Since we're talking Rocky Top, let me ask you.
0: Yes,
1: Tennessee going to be any good this year?
0: I think Tennessee's going to be okay.
1: Okay.
0: I mean, I'm not going to. What I've told everyone in Knoxville, and this includes my in-laws, my college roommates, everyone else, is if the college football tooth fairy comes to you right now and says 8 wins in the Gator Bowl, you say, "Thank you very much. I will see you on January 1st or whenever it is this year." Because it's not a playoff team, I don't believe. I think they are in position to be good for a while. But I think this year feels like a transitional kind of year. But I also think, much as we were saying about James Franklin earlier, who I believe does his best work when he has to work from behind Vanderbilt, when he first got to Penn State, Virginia Tech now, I think Josh Heupel, he likes it when – I can't wait to ask him this when we get to SEC Media Days. I think he likes it when the expectations aren't as high nationally. Now, locally, they're always too high. But I think they're going to be okay. Like, I don't think they're going to be great. I think they're going to be good enough to ruin, maybe not good enough to win the SEC, but good enough to ruin the SEC championship chances for some other teams.
1: Yeah, I mean, it's a quarterback battle between two freshmen, right? It's a red shirt and a true freshman. You know, Faison Brandon, I actually got a chance to, I did the Keep Pounding Classic game at the Panther Stadium with our buddy J.J. Jansen, America's long snapper, last year.
0: Heck yeah.
1: And, you know, Faison Brandon was the quarterback in the marquee game that night for Grimsley. They were playing West Charlotte. And it was, first of all, he played that night, and I don't think he played again until like week 11. I think he got hurt. But Faison Brandon, for those that don't know, he got famous in North Carolina because when North Carolina as a state decided, hey, no NIL for public school athletes in this state, Faison Brandon and his mother said, "Well, hold on, we got something to say about that." Sued the state organization, won, and you know, thanks to them, NIL money now readily available for public school athletes. But you know, Brandon didn't do a ton that night. Didn't have to, really. But I love him as a prospect. And, you know, he's a great runner. I think he had some ways to go throwing the football, certainly advancing to the next level. But I'm a big fan of his. I know George McIntyre is the other guy battling it out for that. I think Tennessee, and you'd know better than I would, but Tennessee's got a lot of talent. But when you're looking at two freshman quarterback battling it out for the starting spot, I guess you do have to temper expectations just a little bit.
0: Yeah. And, you know, and it's, you know, you've got, you start the season with Furman, then you go to Georgia Tech, which is not that's a tough assignment. Which, by the way, as a college football historian, I love the fact that Tennessee, and they used to play this game a lot, but Tennessee and Georgia Tech playing at Bobby Dodd Stadium, and Bobby Dodd, legendary coach at Georgia Tech, but guess who he learned under? Robert Neyland. And you know, Bobby Dodd was one of the greatest players in Tennessee history. And then you got Kennesaw State. And then it's Texas at home, Auburn at home, to Arkansas, Alabama at home. Thank God they're still playing that game. They go to South Carolina. I mean, there's no, it's not, I have no idea who Kentucky is. And they're coming to Knoxville. And then you go to A&M, LSU at home. Oh, by the way, people are forgetting Lane Kiffin's also going back to Knoxville this year. And then finishing at Vanderbilt. And so it's again, they had 8 wins a year ago. If they got 8 wins out of that schedule right there, I think they would say thank you very much. And start thinking about what are you going to do with those two young quarterbacks going forward. And my phone is already buzzing with people in Knoxville who are angry with me for what I just said. So there you go.
1: Of course.
0: Must be time for SEC Media Days. 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

0: Marty McGee on ESPN Radio and the ESPN app. Kyle Bailey with me, sitting in for Marty as Marty is on his way to the North Wilkesboro Speedway, where he will host the pre-race and post-race on TNT. He's been doing all summer, doing a great job. We are presented, as always, by Progressive Insurance. Y'all all know the story, right, about Shohei Ohtani's interpreter. And we all knew about the interpreter. But now we know, obviously, he was a lot more than that. Those guys were brothers. They lived together, and then it all went wrong. And for 30 for 30 podcast, the betrayal of Shohei Ohtani tells the story of a relationship that detonated into one of sports' biggest scandals. That premieres Monday, wherever you get your podcasts. And I cannot wait to hear that, because that story, dude, that story baffles me. And it's funny, you were talking about you don't anger the consulate or whoever, the State Department, right? Or they won't let you go to Brazil for the World Cup. Yeah. I had to deal with the IRS one time where we had something that wasn't my fault, and I was kind of ugly about it. And those IRS agents were like, hey, man, you better be nice. And because you just don't know, and you trust people. We see this with athletes all the time, particularly when it comes to their money. I just watched this Billy Joel documentary, and Billy Joel's it was like his brother-in-law was supposed to be handling his money, and at one point Christie Brinkley goes, why is he flying first class and we're in row 30?
1: Mm-hmm.
0: And it turns out the guy was just stealing money from him. And so that Ohtani thing just fascinates me, because you know, you trust him and you defend him. And people ask you about it, and Ohtani's like, no, that dude's the best. And he was not the best.
2: Well,
0: it's just,
2: yeah. Listen, I'm a Dodgers fan. I don't know if you knew that about me or not. But, yeah, I mean, I grew up a Dodgers fan. And so, like, you know, obviously I've been watching this play out like everybody else and just wondering what's the truth. And we're going to find out coming up in a few days. But, you know, there are a lot of people, as you well know, who still don't believe the official story. They don't believe that, you know, Shohei was this hapless victim. You know, they don't believe that he had nothing to do with it. And I'm not suggesting that. I just know that in doing what I do and what you do, and, you know, I've got a text line that listeners share their opinions on, and people that I talk to in the real world. And, you know, they still look at that story with side eye. Like, you know, did he really know nothing, or, you know, was there a cover up there? So I'm really excited to see how they handled this story, because, I mean, the truth is I don't really know what went down other than the official reporting. So 30 for 30 is always a good time. I will be buckled in for that one.
0: Yeah, and it's interesting. I remember years ago, some folks may know the name Elio Castroneves, and Elio's one of only four-time winners of the Indy 500. He accomplished that just a couple years ago at an advanced age. Elio won the Dancing with the Stars. That's where a lot of people know him from. We had him on the cover of ESPN the magazine in his famous banana kind of zoot suit that he wore. Won Dancing with the Stars in, and I'm not one who covers a lot of trials. Like, I'm not a court reporter. But Elio Castroneves got in a hell of a lot of trouble with tax evasion. And I ended up going down to Miami to the federal courthouse. And I remember I wrote a story about it for ESPN the magazine, in a column. And the first line of the column was a quote. And it was a quote from one of his friends. And it said, you know, bless his heart, he's clueless. And it wasn't clueless like he's an idiot. It was clueless like you trust the people around you. And so the reality was, yes, there was a pretty elaborate, this kind of snaky spreadsheet thing where he had people that handled his money who were trying to save him money on taxes. And so money's being pushed through the islands, and it's being pushed through Europe and all this stuff. And in the end, Elio wasn't charged with anything, because the ultimate ruling was, well, he just didn't know. And so you trust the people around you to take care of these things, especially when, you know, what you want to focus on is you want to focus on ball, right? Or you want to focus on driving a race car. You want to focus on those things. So you just trust the people around you. And a lot of times you end up trusting people that, you're related to. And you end up going to jail, or you end up getting fined $1 million. And we're seeing this now in collegiate athletics, where, you know, some guys have real agents, and then some guys, when we're talking about Tennessee, they got in a whole mess with the quarterback, and the agent wasn't really an agent, it was the dad. And I've talked to coaches who are no longer coaching, like Hall of Fame coaches in baseball and basketball and in football, and I know you talk to them all the time too, and they'll tell you that the reason I quit wasn't because of NIL or whatever else, it's because of dads, it's because of parents. And so you trust, and then turns out, a lot of times, you know, with a Macaulay Culkin situation, And you got a 19-year-old quarterback who trusted his dad and his dad's accountant to handle these things. And turns out they're fleecing the kid just like everybody else. So it's, I don't blame them a lot of times, but the Ohtani thing, I can't wait to hear that, because I'm with you. I mean, do you believe it or don't you believe it?
2: In a lot of different ways. I mean, I apologize for stepping on you. A lot of different ways you could look at that, you know, and draw your own conclusions, and that's fine. Again, I'm gonna see with the way they tell the story. I can't wait. But to your point, I mean, there are limitless, endless examples of athletes who have unfortunately been through this. And I was talking to the great and powerful Ice Cube a couple of weeks ago. The founder of the co-founder of the Big Three. And that league has really done well for itself. You know, I don't know what expectations you or anybody else had for it when they first propped up this professional 3-on-3 basketball league. But, you know, it's done really well for itself. And one of their new headliners this year has been Michael Beasley. And I'm sure maybe you've seen some of the clips, but like Michael Beasley, who just got into a fist fight with Dwight Howard. He was with the Pivot guys, and he was talking about basically, what was it, $35 million that he made in his career. It's gone.
0: Yeah.
2: And in that interview, he talked about basically people he trusted stealing from him. And he got very, very emotional about that. And, it's just a sad story of these guys make a lot of money, and they've got, whether it's hangers-on or just people that they trust to help them try to, you know, maintain and even grow that wealth, that end up ruining their lives. You know, these are all really, really sad stories. But with Shohei, you know, I don't know. The official story seems plausible that, you know, Ipe Mizuhara had a gambling problem and had access to Shohei's money and, you know, acted accordingly. But those conspiracies, as we know, will always be out there.
0: Yeah, and rightfully so. But it's scary stuff, man, because there's that moment where, you know, just the lowest levels of this, you know, in our side of the business, but we have agents. And, you know, and you have people that you want to handle things. And again, I got backed into a corner because it wasn't my fault. It was because I had trusted someone to, you know, fill out some forms for me. And so it's just, there are these moments where you trust them. And now we talk all the time about in the NIL era, what you did was you took Buddy Garrity and you gave him official, you know, you made him official. You put a badge on him, right? You swore him in. And now Buddy Garrity, who always thought he ran the department, now officially runs the department, right? Cody Campbell. And so now you're having that with, you know, the parents all thought they were the agents, and now they kind of actually are the agents. And you know, it's terrifying. And as an athlete, I mean, as a writer, as a reporter, you just want to focus on the gig, and you're willing to pay the convenience tax of commission or whatever to somebody to take care of it for you, and then you know. You don't know. You don't look at the numbers. And if you knew how to look at the numbers, hell, you'd have done it in the first place, right?
2: Yeah.
0: You wouldn't have hired the person to do it for you. So it's just, no, it's terrifying, man. And it's but if you're Ohtani, I get the skepticism of, well, he can just throw his hands up and say, I didn't understand. You know?
2: Oh yeah, no. That option is definitely available to him. And again, I don't know which way they'll tell the story, and I'm intrigued. Do you think, real quick? As many assert these days, that he has already staked the claim as the greatest baseball player of all time.
0: No, it's too early.
2: Okay.
0: All right. I think he's definitely in the conversation, but you're telling me that in a relatively limited window. Listen, I'm a Mike Trout guy, right?
2: Mm-hmm.
0: And we're all saying Mike Trout's going to be one of the 10 greatest players of all time. And now Mike Trout's going to be borderline Cooperstown. You know, I think it's too early. If you're going to be the greatest of all time, you have to do it for a much more extended period of time. But we'll keep talking about that. I knew you were a Dodgers fan, and yeah. I dangled that bait right in front of you, didn't you? It's Marty McGee with Kyle Bailey on ESPN Radio and the ESPN app.
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10: DeLuca, good Saturday morning. Open Championship action at Royal Birkdale. Lucas Herbert, the leader after 36 holes at 8-under, holding a two-shot advantage after shooting a major record 62. Herbert teeing off 10:50 a.m. Eastern, entered the day joined by Jackson Suber in a three-way tie. For second at 6-under, they'll tee off together. Ryan Fox has jumped into that group. He is 6-under through 14 holes today to get to 6-under for the tournament. Cameron Young and Ryan Gerard, two back as well. They tee off at 10:40. Soo-Woo Kim, 5-under as well, has started off well. Xander Schauffele, 4-under through 14 to get to 4-under for the tournament. Justin Thomas, 3-under through 9 to get to 4-under as well. In baseball, Dodgers take down the Yankees 2-1 to open their series. Max Muncy, 2-run shot the difference. Beginning of a big series between two of baseball's biggest brands. Yankees manager Aaron Boone on the hype of the series.
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0: Good morning, it's Anna Lynn. If the rooster's crowing, it's time for Marty and McGee.
1: I've been down the Mississippi.
2: Thank you, Anna Lynn. It is time for hour three, the Earnhardt Hour of Marty and McGee with Kyle Bailey sitting in for Marty as Marty is on his way to the North Wilkesboro Speedway to be on TNT this weekend. We are presented, as always, by Progressive Insurance. You can give us a call. You better hurry up. 888-SAY-ESPN. It's 888-729-3776. Ryan Blaney's going to join us in about 15 minutes. He just won the last Cup Series race, and it was a wild one. And he's one of the coolest human beings on the planet. He's... Kyle, you and I were just talking about Ryan Blaney on your show. I do every Tuesday with you at WFNZ here in Charlotte, and you're kind enough to have me on every week. And the we were talking about Ryan Blaney, and this dude is good looking. He's got this baritone voice. Mm-hmm. He's a brand new dad. His wife is former Miss Hawaiian Tropic World. He has a Darth Vader tattoo the size of your face on his thigh, and all he does is win races and. He's just all-American stud. And so I don't know why he's not a bigger deal than he is. And so maybe we can help him with that when he comes on in about 10 minutes.
3: Well, I think he's a pretty big deal. And it's the Vader tattoo that really pushes it over the edge for you.
2: Come on.
3: I'm sure. No, I get that. I mean, the mustache is incredible. That looks like a cannoli on his lip. I mean, it's absolutely amazing. And then on top of that, much like I follow Ward Burton primarily for his videos of, just randomly flipping over rocks and finding snakes. I like following Ryan Blaney because of the occasional livestock update from his compound. And as a man who is currently in the midst of trying to convince my wife to let me buy not one, but two donkeys for our property, because you can't have just one donkey, as you know. Ryan, I'm going to use some of his content to push her over the edge to allow me to get these donkeys on the property. So I may solicit his help with that, just so you know.
2: How much land do you have?
3: Probably not enough for that, but I think plenty. I mean, a little over an acre and a half. I got a little over an acre and a half.
2: Okay, because, I got about an acre. I'm sitting there thinking, could I put two donkeys out here? I mean, some would argue that there's already a donkey living in the house because I'm here. But not one donkey, two donkeys.
3: Yeah, I mean, they need companionship, man. They need each other. Everything that I've read is that, you need multiple donkeys. So that's where I am in my life right now with my wife. It's, not another dog. We need the donkeys. And I think Ryan can help with that.
2: Super underrated word, by the way, donkey. For whatever reason, it's funny to me. But so am I to take from what you just said that you're researching donkeys, you don't have a lot of donkey experience?
3: I have some donkey experience. Like,
2: did you grow up with them?
3: No, I didn't grow up with them. My papa had horses, so I've, animals of that ilk I am comfortable around. But there are certain breeds of donkeys that, some are more family friendly than others. So, again, I've been working on this. I mean, it's not quite thesis level work, but it's a lot of research to pitch my wife on, adding to the family in that way. So I've, she needs a she needs a presentation. She needs the hard facts. She needs to know how this benefits the family and the property. So this is where I think Ryan can add the finer points to my presentation and pitch.
2: Okay. All right. Yeah. That's what I get it.
3: Now he's got a llama.
2: Go to one point.
3: That's the thing. He may also try to talk me into the llama as opposed to the donkeys. We'll see where it goes.
2: Yeah. He also has a lot more money than you do. Getting into animals, I don't know. It feels a little dicey. All right, we got Justin on the line. Justin in South Carolina. Welcome into Marty McGee.
4: Appreciate you guys taking my call. Just curious if you guys happen to see that 80-year-old Richard Childress crawled back into a race car yesterday.
2: He did. I saw that, and it was the first time that he'd been in one in like a really, really long time. And I thought that was pretty awesome. Did you see the pictures of it?
4: It's all over the Richard Childress social media. He actually made his way from 22nd. He finished 10th. He finished all the laps. Kerry Earnhardt's son, Bobby Dale Earnhardt, was there. So there was actually an Earnhardt on the track with Richard Childress last night. His grandson, Ty Dillon, raced with him for the first time ever. It was just really cool to see one of the old guys get back out there and get after it. Quick question for you, NASCAR related, if you don't mind. The past two weeks, we've started the races at 6 and 7 p.m. on Sunday, one of those being July 4th weekend. Right now, we don't have any NFL, any college sports, any NBA, really no competition for NASCAR. Just curious why you guys think they're starting these races at late Sunday evenings versus running these races on Saturday night. Love the show, guys. Appreciate it.
2: Yeah, I appreciate it, too. I don't know. And it's funny, this will be a good question for the guy who's hosting the shows on TNT, right?
3: Yeah, no doubt.
2: All I know is them running this thing on Sunday night is making it tight on Marty McGee because we got work to do at SEC Media Days, and I'm hoping Marty will get there. But, Justin, it's a great question. And, by the way, folks didn't know, Richard Childress raced at Stafford Speedway last night. It's the first time he'd raced there in decades, but it was so cool. I usually get a little nervous when guys get back in race cars.
3: Yeah.
2: Because I've had some bad experiences with, like, classic races, and I was a Bristol Motor Speedway with near killed Larry Pearson. It was a great day up until then, but I love RC.

0: Yeah. Like, you own the schedule this time of year. And I don't know why they're not running races on a Wednesday night. I think they should end the season in Labor Day. I think that competing with football is a mistake. No one wants to admit that. And I get they've always done it. But I say cram as many races as you can into the summertime and just own that summer schedule, man. Why not?
1: I'm with you. I was thinking back to that post-COVID period where we didn't have anything to watch. Nothing was on.
0: Yep.
1: NASCAR, you know, is one of the very first things back. And we're watching these races finish under the lights. And, you know, we're watching a race or two midweek. And I remember a lot of us were asking the question, why not more of this? Like, when we get back to normalcy, like, why not more of this? To your point, why not on a Wednesday night? You know, I think that that's a great idea. So, you know, I know that weather plays a factor on Sundays, obviously. You know, they've been doing that dance for a while, trying to figure out optimal start times to avoid the weather, which is impossible. I mean, you can't do that. But I think it's a good question. I think that, you know, as somebody who, not like you, that covered the sport, but, you know, grew up on it, certainly has a deep respect for it. I think there are ways they can get better. And I know they know that. But that's one of those areas where I agree with you. I think NASCAR could be doing more to, you know, push those things to other days, different start times. And then real quick on the Richard Childress thing. I was watching Cletus McFarland's video of this a couple of minutes ago. Man, that guy's having fun. You could tell. I mean, Richard, I mean, it's obviously where he belongs, but just the look in his eyes. I mean, he flips up the visor, and that's a man who's in his element and is living his best life right now.
0: Yeah, and a lot of people don't know this, but, you know, the reason that, like, Austin Dillon, his grandson, runs at 3, Dale Earnhardt basically borrowed the 3. That 3, Richard Childress raced that 3 in the Cup Series for years. And then when he stepped out of the car and put Dale Earnhardt in it, that's why Dale Earnhardt became known for number 3, which why we call the third hour of our show the Earnhardt Hour. Real quick, Jim in Arkansas. Jim, you got some donkey advice?
2: Yeah, my dad had a donkey, and instead of running to the bar when he had a little kerfuffle, he could with my mom, he could go to the backyard and share a beer with the donkey.
1: See?
0: There you go.
1: Thank you, Jim. Thank you for that.
0: Kyle Bailey, there you go. It's not just having a donkey. It's also having a marriage counselor.
1: Correct. Like, I got a dog.
0: Yeah.
1: Okay, so, I mean, don't get me wrong. It's not that I'm lacking companionship, but, yeah. I mean, there's just donkeys provide you with – we've all seen Shrek. I mean, come on.
0: Yeah.
1: Donkeys provide a different type and level of companionship. I mean, I'm going to replay that call for my wife. Jim, thank you for that. I appreciate it.
0: You're going to argue with your wife in the house – and you're going to know you're wrong, but then you can walk outside with the beer and go, well, donkey, am I right? He's going to go, eow. You're like, yeah, exactly right.
1: Dude, not only that, they live
0: finally,
1: to be
0: someone
1: like,
0: agrees with me.
1: They live to be 30, 40 years old, all right? They're, like, intensely loyal. They stink a little bit, but, you know, in some ways you're describing me, too. So, like, you know, I think it's a match made in heaven.
0: Yeah, 40 years old, stinks a little bit, always agrees with you. Sounds right. Like Kyle Bailey to me.
1: Exactly.
0: All right, straight ahead, someone who owns a donkey and can tell us about it, Ryan Blaney, the latest winner in the NASCAR Cup Series. It's Marty McGee with Kyle Bailey on ESPN Radio and the ESPN app.
3: Hey, this is Rich Eisen. Coming up on Monday, we've got a new World Cup champion crowned. Taylor Twellman joins us to talk about it. The Cleveland Browns are in our Fort Downs spotlight. And a diehard Bears fan himself, Jake Johnson from the new movie The Dink, is in studio. 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

0: 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This was SportsCenter, presented by Gusta. That thing is like a, it's like a This Is Your Life for me, because they're talking about SportsCenter in the 90s, and I was a PA with bad handwriting getting yelled at by all these anchors. And now they're all talking about the glory days. Speaking of the glory days, while we were all obsessing over this two-man race for the NASCAR Cup Series Championship, a third gentleman has entered the chat, and he enters our chat now. Ryan Blaney just won a week ago at Land Motor Speedway, what we used to call Land Motor Speedway. Blaney, how we doing, dude?
1: I'm doing good, guys. Appreciate you having me on.
0: Yeah, well, let's start with last week. I mean, Atlanta is the new Talladega. What was congratulations on just, I mean, every race there is like that now. Is that fun? Because it's fun to watch.
1: Yeah. Gosh, it's kind of Talladega on steroids, essentially, you know, with the track that's a mile shorter, it being a mile and a half, and a drafting package we have, just things just, you know, develop quicker. They happen quicker, and there's a lot more going on, I feel like, than Daytona and Talladega. But it's put on incredible finishes, you know, ever since they redid that place. And it was just nice to, you know, have a really great weekend. Couldn't ask for a better weekend, really, with sitting on the pole and, you know, winning both stages and end up winning the race, and just, you know, worked out really well for us and brought a really fast car, and we were able to execute, you know, the way we needed to. So, yeah, it was nice to get back in victory lane and get another win for Ford and our group. And put on a heck of a show for the fans. I know it was a late night, but I appreciate everyone who stuck around with us. It was a heck of a finish.
2: Yeah, Ryan, Kyle Bailey here. You know, I think my crack research team tells me that you are on pace for your best average finish of your career so far this season. You're already a Cup Series champion. You've accomplished a lot. But, you know, we talk in sports a lot about, you know, the game slowing down for guys. Like, how applicable is that for you as a driver? You know, how much has your view out there of things changed over the years, the things you do, the adjustments you make as a guy who's still young but obviously getting older in this sport? How have things changed in the way you go about your business?
1: Yeah, man, I think, you know, that's a great point of, you know, athletes always talk about trying to slow the game down. And I feel like that comes with experience and age. You know, you listen to, you know, NFL players or NBA guys who, you know, have been in the sport for, you know, a decent amount of years, and they just get a better understanding of just kind of how to go about it. And their thought process is different. And I feel like that's kind of the same way with me. You know, I look at 10 years ago, you know, when I was in just kind of starting in the Cup Series, you're really wide eyed and you just want to mash the gas pedal. And that's good. But I feel like there's a lot more things that need to develop. And I've tried to work really hard at, okay, how do you kind of refine your skills and just be more thoughtful of how you approach these races and think about the end game, you know? So I feel like you just get more comfortable with years of experience and stuff like that. And I've been really fortunate to be in it for the amount of years I have, to where I feel like that's, you know, just kind of come a little bit and just try to keep getting better and better at it. But yeah, slowing the game down is always a huge thing. And I think experience has always been king when it comes to that side of it.
0: Ryan Blaney joining us here on Marty McGee with Kyle Bailey. And all right, so speaking of adjusting, I think the son is about 9 months old now.
1: 8 months.
0: You and I talked at Daytona just about being a new dad and all that. How's that going? Because my daughter's old now, right? We're 21. But it was at about this point where I was like, should we have had this kid, or are we good? Like, where are you? How are you balancing it, right? How are you balancing racing and all the things that you do with the obligation of being, I mean, the best job ever, which is being a dad?
1: It truly is the best thing that's ever happened to, you know, my wife and I. You know, like I said, my son just turned 8 months yesterday, and it's been a heck of a journey. You know, I think the changes that your child goes through, you know, in the first year is just unbelievable. And, you know, with me traveling every weekend, you know, gone for 2 or 3 days, coming home, and at this stage I come home and it's a different kid. He looks different. He's done something different. He learned something new. But it's been incredible to go through together. Like, I think my wife and I have even grown closer because, you know, you're in this thing, you know, together even more, and trying to find ways that, you know, hey, how can we raise our son the best that we think we can raise him, and, you know, giving him the best life possible. But it's put a whole different perspective on life for me. It makes it harder to leave the house every weekend, I'll tell you that, but it makes it even more special coming home when you see him and he lights up. So it just gets better and better, you know, as he kind of starts growing a personality, things like that. It definitely puts a massive smile on my face. So we're incredibly lucky to have a healthy son, and my wife's been healthy, and so we really couldn't ask for more. But yeah, that's been the best thing ever. It's fun to have that. So the balancing act, you know, I think is fine. You know, like you said, you have your job, you still want to stay 100% focused too, but then you have 100% more focus at home, you know, trying to walk in the door and be dad. I think that balance has been pretty fun to just kind of learn and go through, but it's been a heck of an 8 months, I'll tell you that. And I look forward to continuing watching him grow. And hey, gosh, he's at the point now where you set him down and he's not in the same spot where you set him down. He's crawling all over the place. And you're like, oh my gosh, where did my kid go? So now we're wrangling. We're wrangling for sure.
2: You're right. I've got a 5-year-old, a 3-year-old, and a 2-year-old. And they just walked out with Grandpa a minute ago to go to the park. And you're right. They stand up quick. They get moving. And you're right. That part about not being able to leave the house on the weekends is absolutely true. And like, my son was just looking out at me a little while ago. And it reminded me, speaking of fathers and sons in racing, I was talking to Chase Elliott on my show a couple of weeks ago. I grew up in a Bill Elliott household. You know, as a dad, is that something that you want to pass down to your son? Do you hope he races one day? Do you care? What are your early thoughts on that?
1: Yeah, honestly, we'll see. I get that question a lot. You know, I come from a family of racers, from my grandfather and my dad and my uncle, and we'll see when it comes that time if he wants to do, you know, what I do with racing. That's going to be great, and I'll support him every bit of the way. If he wants to go do something else, then I'm going to do the same thing and support him with whatever he wants to do. I really commend my dad, you know, for my dad never pushed me to race. My dad was always, you know, making sure I wanted to take the next step or I wanted to do it. My dad's big thing was always, you know, you have to be 100% in to what you're doing. And he would always make sure every step of the way that I was 100% in. And I really want to be that way with my son. So if he wants to be a racer, that's fantastic. If he wants to go play golf or do something else, I'll fully back him with whatever he wants. So we'll just we'll see where his interests lie when it gets that time.
0: Well, the most important question, Ryan Blaney joining us, is at what point do you prop him up in front of the television to start playing Star Wars?
1: Yeah, I've tried to work that in a little bit already. You know, just, I think he likes it. The colors, you know, the colors are exciting for him, I think. So he's got a little taste of the Star Wars, you know, franchise right now, but that's going to slowly grow over time wherever I can sneak it in. So,
2: Ryan, now, as much as
0: video of my daughter, there's video of my daughter when she was probably 2. And I've got, and my wife is like, come on, man. And I've just got her propped up in front of the TV watching the crawl. So, yeah, you can't start early enough.
2: Yeah, I hear you. Ryan, as much as I enjoy watching you race, I need a little help with something real quick. We were just talking about this. I think I love your farm content, your livestock content, as much as I love anything that you post online. I am currently trying to convince my wife to let me acquire not one, but 2 donkeys. She's out there listening somewhere right now. Would you help me pitch my wife on why I should be allowed to acquire 2 donkeys for my property?
1: Yeah, you know, I don't have a ton of experience with donkeys, but I've heard great things about them. Okay. I've heard they're fantastic animals. You know, we were actually, when we got our llama, we were back and forth between a llama or a donkey. They're kind of the... We got our llama for a kind of a protection. He protects our goats and chickens and stuff with predators and things like that. But donkeys do the same thing. So we had some friends with some llamas, and they really stood by them. And, but yeah, donkey, like I said, you got to get 2, you know, they got to have a friend out there. So
2: thank you.
1: I think it's good. It's a mini horse, you know, and I think, they're fantastic. Fantastic animals, and they're really funny. If you ever watch videos of donkeys, they like playing. They're kind of like big dogs, honestly. So I think I'm on your side. I think you should just go out and get a couple, and I think your wife will be bought in.
0: Yeah, well, you'll appreciate this. Earlier, Kyle Bailey said they live to be 30 or 40 years old. They smell kind of bad. I'm like, well, that just sounds like us.
2: So and they'll be your best friend.
0: That's fit right in. That's right. Hey, Ryan Blaney, go get him this weekend, and tell Marty we said, hey, if you go over to the TNT set, and best of luck, and we'll certainly have you on sooner than later, bud.
1: Yes, sir. I appreciate you guys having me. Have a great weekend.
2: Thanks, Ryan.
0: Yes, sir. Thank you. There you go, Ryan Blaney, and he probably thought we were going to ask him about North Wilkesboro. And instead, we talked about Star Wars and donkeys. And not sure what else you would want to talk about.
2: Right.
0: And he said, donkeys are great animals. I don't have a lot of a donkey experience, he said, Ryan Blaney. I love that. It's Marty McGee with Kyle Bailey.
3: So tell us about this. I see the trailer on it, and see you got up in the suspended up in the.
4: Oops. We are back, baby. We are back.
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1: I'm Nick DeLuca. Good Saturday morning. Open Championship Saturday at Royal Birkdale. Plenty of players in progress. Lucas Herbert, the leader after 36 holes at 8 under, teeing off at 10:50 a.m. Eastern, paired with Jackson Suber at 6 under. Ryan Fox surging into solo second, 7 under today through 16 holes to get to 7 under for the week. Cameron Young, Ryan Gerard, 2 back, teeing off at 10:40 Eastern. Jordan Smith, 3 under through 6 holes to get to 5 under and into a tie for 6th place. Justin Thomas, 3 under through 10 to get to 4 under for the week as well. In the NBA, free agency continues for LeBron James. The whole league, including Commissioner Adam Silver, waiting for a decision. ESPN Radio's Freddie Coleman says LeBron knows he's worth waiting for.
2: LeBron is doing the exact same thing that if we were in that position, we would do it. We may be sick of waiting for it. We may be sick of talking about it. LeBron don't give a damn because LeBron knows he's worth waiting for. Like you said, HD, he is still the face, not just one of the. He's still one of the faces of the NBA.
1: Coleman on Freddie and Harry. WNBA Caitlin Clark erupting for a fever record 45 points in Indiana's 110-107 win over the Storm last night. 6 three-pointers, Clark becoming the fastest player to reach 200 three-point field goals for her career. Her fourth game with 30 points and 10 assists.
3: Hey, this is Rich Eisen. Coming up on Monday, a new World Cup champ has been crowned. Taylor Twellman joins us to talk about it. We'll throw the Cleveland Browns in our four down spotlight. And actor Jake Johnson joins us in studio. That's Monday's Rich Eisen Show on Disney Plus, the ESPN app, and ESPN Radio.
4: 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You better hurry up. 888-SAY-ESPN. It's 888-729-3776. Thanks to Ryan Blaney for joining us. He's the best, man. Like I said earlier, you hear his voice, right? I mean, it's like, you know, that dude should be a crossover superstar. And he's gaining traction. People are, but I tell you what helps if you won a second championship. But we were talking about during the break, Kyle Bailey. The first time I met Ryan Blaney, I think he was about 8. I was writing for ESPN, the magazine, and Bill Davis Racing. You were talking about Ward Burton earlier, Ward Burton in the Caterpillar car, and Dave Blaney, Ryan's dad, who he referenced there, was driving the Amoco. It was a good-looking Pontiac. And Bill Davis Racing in High Point, North Carolina, we were doing a photo shoot, like behind the scenes at a race shop. And there was this little kid running around, knocking over stuff, and it was Ryan Blaney, and now I'm covering his career as a grown adult and a human who has a child. I was telling you, I remember when Chase Elliott was born, and that's kind of where I'm at in my career now, is covering these guys that I remember the first time I met Austin Dillon, he's probably 6, and now he's a Daytona 500 champion. So
5: that's great.
4: The good news is I'm still here, I guess, right?
5: Well, I don't think we're the old guys yet, but we're getting there. And it's definitely a blessing, but you wake up and you've seen more than you realize. One thing that I'd hope to get to with Ryan, but it's okay. The winner on Sunday night in North Wilkesboro gets a moonshine still, right?
4: Yes.
5: Basically, like a miniature moonshine still.
4: Yes.
5: Is that automatically
4: sure operates.
5: The? What's that?
4: Does it operate?
5: Well, I haven't seen it. I got to pull it up. Probably not. I like the idea of it being like an old washing machine sitting in a creek somewhere. Yeah. But I was wondering, like, does that automatically vault to the top of the list of the coolest trophies for winning a Cup Series race in NASCAR? Because you've got that Les Gibson guitar, right, for the Nashville race?
4: Nashville.
5: And then, obviously you and I both live in Charlotte, but full disclosure, I am in the great state of New Hampshire, live free or die, right now, visiting the in-laws. And I'm about 35 minutes away from Loudoun. I mean, they got lobster, right? So the coolest trophy in NASCAR is what to you? Which one?
4: The Martinsville grandfather clock.
5: Oh yeah!
4: If you win at the Martinsville Speedway, you get a full size grandfather clock, and the reason they do that is because forever the place where they built the grandfather clocks was just down the street. Now the company is the same, but they're manufactured elsewhere and brought in. But Richard Petty, I need to look this up. So if you ever anybody's ever in North Carolina, and you're at the you're kind of in the what we call the Piedmont region of North Carolina, and you got to go to Randleman, North Carolina, which is the hometown of Richard Petty, and Richard Petty has a museum right there in downtown Randleman, and he has all he won 200 Cup Series races, he has all these trophies, but he won at Martinsville a record 15 times. And so he has 15 grandfather clocks. And there are some in his house, and there's some in the museum, and then some have been gifted to, like, you know, his cousin slash crew chief, Dale Inman. There's kind of scattered around. But at one point, he said he had five or six of those grandfather clocks just in the house because he didn't know where else to put them. And he goes, man, he goes, midnight and noon, got a little louder to Richard Petty house. So the full-size grandfather clock is pretty good. And back when Bass Pro Shops sponsored the races in Atlanta, you didn't just get a trophy. You got a statue.
2: Yeah.
4: Like, I'm talking about like a six-foot-tall, like, iron bear. Like, not just a bear, but like a bear, like catching a trout that was coming out of a river, like it's an entire like statue. Those things, that's a trophy.
5: That sounds like something you'd buy at the Gay Dolphin in Myrtle Beach, if I'm being honest.
4: 100%, or something that will be on display, like in out in front of the Gay Dolphin. Yeah, which by the way, y'all, that's a legendary souvenir shop down there. But yeah, but that trophy. I'll say this: the World Cup trophy is, to me, has always been a little disappointing.
5: Really?
4: It didn't. It first of all, it's tiny.
5: Yeah.
4: Second of all, it's not a cup.
5: Fair.
4: You know what I mean?
5: Like, yeah, it's fair.
4: You just. I mean, I think it's one of Earth's greatest sporting events, arguably the greatest. But I think the trophy is a little underwhelming.
5: It's a little abstract and rough looking. I'll give you that. I haven't thought that much about it, but I'm looking at it right now, and I have to wholeheartedly agree that that's just not a much. There's not much to it. Yeah, I agree with you. Sidebar: my wife, the family is now chiming in on me soliciting Ryan Blaney's help in acquiring these donkeys.
4: Yeah,
5: I got a lot of support here. I got a lot of support, Ryan.
4: At the family.
5: Yeah, yeah, with no, I'm getting some support. Okay. Yeah, I think basically they're hoping that I can turn the property into a petting zoo, and so they are welcoming the addition of donkeys. So, I mean, I know we have like Lawrence that wants to talk about this, right? Do we?
4: Yeah, Lawrence, it's not, the location for Lawrence just says truck driver. Lawrence, welcome
0: to
4: Martin McGee.
0: Yeah, he must have lost him.
5: Oh, we lost him, don't we? Okay, because he was going to.
4: With Lawrence.
5: Yeah, go ahead.
4: What was he going to say? He's going to say donkeys are good to scare away coyotes.
5: I got coyotes now. It's perfect.
4: Okay.
5: That's what I really, it's a thing.
4: It is a practical reason to have it.
5: Correct. We've had coyotes start to show up now. So there's just every logistical reason in the world why this should work. Just going to leave it there.
4: What are you going to name the donkeys?
5: Oh, man. I don't know.
4: Marty McGee.
5: Marty. You know what? That ain't bad. That ain't bad.
4: I would love it if you would name your donkeys Marty and McGee.
5: Now it's on the list.
4: Come up here and do a photo shoot.
5: I can promise you if I can get her to the livestock pen and we're that close, it's going to make the list. If this show pushes her over the top, my donkeys might be Marty and McGee.
4: Yeah, if the reason that you end up getting donkeys is because of being on Marty and McGee, then it would only make sense that you would name the donkeys Marty and McGee.
5: I think it's a pact at this point. I'll go ahead and make it live on national radio. It is a pact that if she relents, those donkeys will be Marty and McGee.
4: And the best looking one will be McGee, and the one that won't shut up will be Marty.
5: I'm not touching that one, Ryan.
4: Mikey, does that make sense to you?
6: Yeah. I mean, I think it does. And
4: Rachel,
6: I haven't even been on the show that long. Yeah, 100% I'm in.
4: Right.
0: It's not Mikey, but yes, I agree with what
4: you said. The donkey is the loudest. The donkey that's the loudest can be Marty, but then the donkey that's the most handsome can be me.
5: Well, I mean, given that description, I'm surprised Marty hasn't decided to call in this morning to his own radio show.
4: Well, Marty might have donkeys. Marty owns a significant amount of property in Virginia. And he might. I know he's had cattle, but I don't know if he has donkeys or not.
5: Yeah.
4: NASCAR George,
5: yes,
4: is on the line. NASCAR George, welcome into Marty McGee.
7: Hey, I ain't talked to you in years, McGee. I was calling in because Bigfoot Bailey's on with you. Hey, let me tell you this right fast. Your producer and I, when I called in, they give you the fifth degree on there trying to get through, asking you all these doggone questions. Hey, when I called in, everybody knows me. You know, they just put me on the line. Hey, I can't believe y'all didn't say nothing to Ryan Blaney. Finally, Ford got their second win of the season. He got their first win in Arizona. You remember back then when he took two tires and held off Christopher Bell that was running him down on four. And thank God, their first win. It's only their second win of the season. McGee, this is one of the worst seasons I've ever seen. Toyota's got 12 wins, Chevrolet 6, Ford only 2 with 16 races left. And now Keselowski, my favorite driver that drives the Rice Fenway, Keselowski Ford, the 6 car, is 43 or 46 points out of the playoffs with 6 left before the final 10, trying to make a doggone playoff run here. He ain't had no good luck. He ain't been able to have a good run here in the last 10 doggone races. And then Lana on the third lap got into a crash because he was only 300ths of a second off Ryan Blaney's post feed. And you see Ryan Blaney in Atlanta got mad on Sunday because Bubba Wallace, his good buddy, almost put him into the wall. And then Ryan McGee came up to him under the caution. I thought was going to, you know, knock trade paint with him. But he didn't because he might have, you know, hurt his car. But still, he held on to win the doggone race, that truck race, getting ready to come on with qualifying. Now I'm glad it's back on the air because last year and this year, Fox only carried qualifying on Daytona in the All-Star race at the end of the season. You can't even get qualifying anymore, but now this went to TNT, you get it. And then Marty Smith's buddy, Earnhardt Jr., and Steve LaTarte went on this Amazon Prime mess this year and last year. And I'm 63 years old and ain't missed the races. They've been coming on CBS Live. You remember back in 79, the Busch crash when Ricky Rudd went flipping in the Budmore Ford and the Daytona 500, no flag to flag. Only thing back in the 70s, they show you on ABC Wild World of Sports with Jim McKay, Jim Lampley, Keith Jackson, to show highlights.
4: Kyle, that's your boy. He just keep going.
5: He does. Love George.
4: Like if we went a break for several minutes and come back and fade him back out, he'll still be going.
5: If you're really interested in how long he can go, go back to my podcast from 2 weeks ago. George came to see me in studio, and he sat in studio for the first segment. I don't think I got a word in edgewise for the first 6 minutes of the show. Outside of bringing us in and introducing the show, I think we went 6 full minutes without me being able to utter a complete phrase. That's one of my favorite people alive right there. NASCAR George is so just...
4: and the best was Mikey. So just so folks know, we have this computer, right? And Mikey will put up there, these are the callers online. And Mikey, who's from New England, said NASCAR George, and in all caps, but very South sounding. And so when I lived in Bristol a couple of years, that was... long time ago, I was the only Southerner at ESPN. We're talking about Bill Elliott. I don't know if I ever told you this story, Kyle, but my break in my career was I started at ESPN, the only Southerner in the company, and Jeff Gordon had just won the first Brickyard 400, and so suddenly NASCAR was cool. And the reason Bill Elliott and I have had our issues over the years, he could be a little difficult, prickly with the media, but Bill... one day, this interview with Bill Elliott was being fed in from like Darlington. And all of a sudden, one of my New England coworkers came walking out in the screening where all the production assistants sat. And he goes, "Oh, we got a Southerner here now. I need a Southerner. What's a Southerner?" I'm like, "I'm the Southerner. Get in here." And so we go into the edit suite and he goes, "I can't understand a bleep it, bleep it, bleep this guy's saying." So I acted as like a United Nations interpreter for a Bill Elliott interview. They would play like 10 seconds. They'd look at me. I go, "What Bill said was so-and-so-and-so-and-so." So I was the interpreter for Bill Elliott from Dawsonville, Georgia. And I would tell everybody, all the time, these New Englanders I would work with, "I can't understand anything you're saying. I can't understand anything you're saying, McGee." And I'd be like, "You should have heard the guys I went to high school with."
5: That's exactly
4: you
5: right.
4: They might as well be speaking Swahili. You had no idea what they were saying.
5: No doubt. Yeah. And first of all, NASCAR George, legend. I mean, that guy, yes, for sure.
4: Yeah.
5: To your point, though, I am currently in New England. I married, to quote my lifelong next-door neighbor at my parents' house when I first introduced her, she said, looked at me, she said, "So you married a Yankee woman, huh?" And my wife is from New England, and when I first took her home to the Blue Ridge Mountains, deep in the hills, I drove her up to my grandfather's house, and I said, "You know, my papa is going to be very hard for you to understand." And she looked at me, and she said, "What are you talking about?" And I said, "I'm going to have to translate for you just a little bit." Yep. She didn't believe me. Yep. And she sat down at the kitchen table and sure enough looked at me. As soon as he started talking, I just did this. You know, I just threw her hands up and had no idea. So I have lived that life.
4: Yeah, one time at ESPN, I was like, I said that. Y'all act like I have this southern accent. I go, you hear these guys I went to high school with in Traverse Rest, South Carolina. You don't even know. They're all, how bad could it be, man? How bad could it be? So I put one of those guys on speakerphone. He's like, and those guys all looked at me like, okay, never mind. So, yeah, that's just how that goes. But, yeah, you know what,
6: I have to act as a translator for Mikey C. all the time.
8: Yeah, that's. I feel bad to NASCAR George. It's not that I was trying to give him the third degree. I was just trying to figure out what he wanted to say.
4: No. Hey, what have we learned on this show? So NASCAR George got to understand. We have Mikey C has to interrogate people when they want to be on the show because, you know, we've had some weird Baba Booey type situations over the years and our guys coming in and doing whatever. And so but NASCAR George is now on the deal. And thank you, Kyle Bailey, for bringing him to the doorstep of Marty McGee. All right. This has been a good time, and it's been awesome having Kyle Bailey on with us. And now we're going to make it official when we come back. Hillbilly headlines are straight ahead. It's Marty and McGee with Kyle Bailey sitting in for Marty on ESPN Radio and the ESPN app.
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0: It's Marty McGee on the ESPN Radio and the ESPN app, presented by Progressive Insurance. Turning to baseball action today. No, this Sunday, actually. The Yankees host the Dodgers. 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Kyle is a big-time Dodgers fan.
1: Yeah.
0: Do you get jacked up for the Yankee series?
1: Yeah, a little bit. I mean, now that we've had the Dodgers-Yankees World Series, probably a little bit less so. You know, I wanted that for a really long time. So, I mean, I'm still excited about it, but, you know, I'll be more excited when the playoffs roll around. That's for sure.
0: My mother, who grew up my dad grew up a big Yankees fan because everybody his age grew up Yankees fans because they won all the time and Mickey Mantle and all that stuff. But my mom, who grew up in the 50s and 60s, she genuinely thought as a kid that the only two teams that were allowed to play in the World Series were the Yankees and the Dodgers, because every year back in the day, that's the only two teams were ever in it.
1: Yeah. Now, I was out in L.A. 3 weeks ago, and when I told people, you know, hey, I'm from North Carolina, you know, the East Coast, but I'm a huge Dodgers fan. They look at, how? Why? I'm like, well,
0: yeah.
1: My dad lived on top of a mountain and used to listen to Vin Scully, and it got passed down to me. So that's how that went.
0: That's it.
1: Yeah.
0: Yeah. Well, it's like I grew up a Red Sox fan, and everybody's like, how in the world did that happen? And I mean, I certainly love the Braves, but I was a Red Sox fan. The reason was because in Shelby, North Carolina, T-ball, 5 years old, they put us all in a single file line in City Park, and there was a guy just pulling hats out of a box, and he put the hat on your head, and that's the team you were on. And I got a red hat with a blue B on it. And I could have very easily been a Mariners fan. That was the hat that. And Jim Rice was from just down the road in Anderson, so he was in the paper every day. And I became a Red Sox fan. And
1: hottest team in baseball right now. Congratulations.
0: Yeah, well, it wasn't that way when I was a kid. Mm-hmm. But back then, growing up in the Carolinas, you couldn't find another Red Sox fan. Now, if you swing a broom out here in Charlotte, you hit 12 of them.
1: Yeah, you ain't lying.
0: But that happens when you win, and it also happens when everybody from New England moves to the Carolinas. All right, this has all been garnish. It's all just been the appetizer. It's time for the main course. It's time for Hillbilly Headlines.
2: Hey, y'all, this is Coach O. Since these two jokers, Marty and McGee, won't let me in their pickup truck, I'm going to have to do the next best thing. That's right. It's time for Hillbilly Headlines. Go Tigers.
0: All right, Kyle Bailey, I'm going to start us off here. I saw this story earlier this week, and I can't stop laughing. And I actually watched the local TV coverage, too, and it was even better. Let's take on down to Florida, of course, naturally. This license plate has a woman's retirement community doing a double take. A South Florida woman says she never expected her routine vehicle registration renewal to turn into the hottest topic in her retirement community. Nancy Dello Stritto of Pompano Beach, of course, opened her mail expecting the usual paperwork. Instead, she found a newly issued Florida license plate that reads SQZ A55, that from a distance looks like it's saying, Mikey, can I say this word on the air?
3: Yeah, you can say that word.
0: Squeeze ass.
1: Yeah. Squeeze ass.
0: Oh, yeah. Well, see, Cuggy, that was a trap you just put me in.
3: No, you can say it.
0: 77-year-old woman.
3: The donkey, we've been talking donkeys all day.
0: Yeah, that's true. Yeah, see, there you go. This is just she's nearly 77 years old, says she was stunned by the plate and immediately questioned how it made it through the review process. She said, quote, "I don't think a senior almost 77 will be driving around with a plate that has that to say. When I saw that, I went ballistic." But what's interesting is if you watch the TV piece, she starts off by saying, "What an outrage."
3: Oh, we actually have the sound of the update if you want to hear.
0: Okay, well, yeah, all right, roll it.
4: I can handle it if I get a few honks here and there. Actually, being over 70, I might like a few honks.
1: See, hold on. First of all, as if we don't all know what takes place in nursing homes. All right, I just saw another viral video of a lady who's about to be evicted from her nursing home because she's thrown too many parties with too much booze.
0: And right, these Florida retirement communities?
1: Come on. We're not ignorant. We know what's going on in those. Come on, man. And not only that, last thing, these Florida license plates are made and manufactured at a state prison in North Florida. Right. So something tells me this was not an accident.
0: But it's quite the journey, this story, because she starts off by saying this feels inappropriate. And then at the end, she's like, no, I could use a couple of honk.
1: Mm-hmm. See, it's all a front. We all know how these nursing homes are. I look forward to the day at some point where I get, you know what, I shouldn't say that. Never mind. I take it back.
0: Take donkeys with you. Sir, you can't bring these donkeys. Marty and McGee are my friends. We're all retiring together.
1: I don't think I have a choice now but to name these donkeys Marty and McGee.
0: Squeeze donkeys. All right, what you got?
1: Oh, okay. Sorry about that. So the next one here. I'm new to the program, y'all. Florida restaurant letting you pay for your meal in Python. Listen, man.
0: Okay.
1: I'm not a big snake guy, but apparently Burmese pythons, one of the state's most notorious invasive species, right? They're full up with these things down there. Florida Fish and Wildlife Commission has implemented several efforts to remove these snakes, and you can apparently pay with a Burmese python at a Florida restaurant in lieu of real American dollars. So how about that? You go catch a massive snake, and you can pay for your meal with it.
0: Yeah. And, you know, the pythons are known, they're constricting, right? So there's some squeeze going on there, too.
1: Yeah.
0: Squeeze arse, squeeze snake, whatever. Hey, Kyle Bailey, thank you, man. It's so much fun. Go get you some donkeys. Chris Vickery, by the way, just checked in. He's a captain in a boat on the Mississippi River. He says, my dad has a donkey to keep the coyotes away from his goats, and my mom wanted one.
5: Camp to camp.
6: He's so fun.
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7: We have no idea what's going to happen in Washington. Jaden Daniels, he was an inch away from the Super Bowl in his rookie season and hurt in his second season.
5: 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The countdown continues on ESPN Radio. Lanny went to college and racked up huge debt.
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6: The Hollies.
20: Yeah. British Invasion, I suspect.
6: Morning, guys. How are we doing?
20: Good, good. Good.
6: Morning, mates.
20: I'm going to let this run for a little bit. Jolly good, eh?
6: Huh? I'm sure you can guess what the music theme is already.
20: Yeah, the British Invasion. That's good morning and welcome to the Bunker to Bunker Show. We are broadcasting live from the Trophy Bar, our home for all the major championships. It's at the confluence of the 101 and 202, just a little bit south. No road closures to bother you to get here, so it is the way to go. Hey, I wanted to let everybody know the Trophy Club is open this weekend starting at 7 a.m. to catch the British Open. We're going to have a full menu. We've got drink special, Pimm's Cup and Guinness, John Roller.
21: Yes, sir.
20: Full breakfast. The back of this card has got all the upcoming events. I mean, it just goes on and on and on. Our host, Tim Hovick, thank you very much, Tim, and Jeff Marley, and I am Jim Hill. Greg is out on assignment today, and I'm seated next to John Roller, and Jamal is keeping us in line. CQ is back in studio along with Trev Henry. Good morning, John. How are you?
6: Well, good morning. I'll tell you, our weather outside is more British than what they're having at Royal Birkdale.
22: That's right.
6: We've got rain and... It's not quite as chilly as London.
22: Hey, Jim, is it nice to sit next to a real professional broadcaster?
20: A real professional broadcaster. How about that? Yeah.
6: Where is he?
20: Well, yes, it is British Open. I do call it the British Open. Not the Open Championship, as I'd like but it is. Talk about having a golf tournament and a little cogitation and exploitation.
22: Skirmishes.
20: Skirmish is breaking out, but we'll get to that in a minute. But let's go over last week's golf. Again, I want to remind our listeners that we're down here at the Trophy Bar. Come on down, join us. We've got lots of stuff going on, and we'll be here from 7 to 9. But last week, Zach Johnson jumped into the winner's circle at the fifth major for the Champs Tour. He only won by 6 shots. Wow. He was 15 under, shot 68 the final round to close out Boo Weekly. Pretty spectacularly. Zach Johnson was just cruising.
22: Boy, you could tell he was chomping at the bit to get in the senior tour, huh?
20: Yeah, you know, he's a young 50. Still plays on the regular tour a lot, and I think we're going to see a lot. Him, Stuart Sink, all the younger guys are going to start climbing to the top, and you're going to see him a lot more often. Across the pond at the Evian Championship, the Hyundai Evian Championship had a little playoff. Heyron Rue and Brooke Henderson took it to overtime. Brooke Henderson shot 64 in the last round to catch her, but then Heyron Rue went out and made birdie on the first playoff hole, number 18, a par 5, and got the job done, claiming her second major in a row.
6: Well, and she had that 60 earlier in the week.
22: Right. Exactly.
6: And she made that putt in the playoff, what, 6-7 feet, and won it.
20: It was pretty steely. So
22: you want to hear from Heyron? She attributes it to the Lord. Hang on.
20: I was gonna say, let's hear about that.
23: It feels like unreal right now. Yeah, because today this shot's pretty good, but my putter is still bad today. But I mix, and then I just thinking like, oh God, please go in the hole, please. Every hole I just feels like praise, but God asked at the last hole and the birdie putt there, and then just for thanks God I can say that part, and then
22: her prayers were answered.
20: Yes, they were. That would be a dream come true. That's so right. And over on the PGA Tour / DP World Tour, we had a co-sanctioned event in the Genesis Scottish Open. Tom Kim was your winner, little Tommy Kim from Dallas, Texas, by way
6: he's a competitor.
20: Yeah, I like him. Tom Kim, 17 under, beat Minwoo Lee, the chef, by 2 shots. He was 15 under. Keita Nakajima was 13 under. Johnny Kiefer, young player, just getting on tour. Look out for Johnny, 13 under. And then Matt Fitzpatrick was also 13 under. Missed the cut this week at the British Open. Mm. Bobby Mack was 13 under. And a real quiet 12 under for Rory McIlroy. Shot 64 on Sunday, 73 on Saturday. So kind of shot himself out of the tournament on Saturday, but came back strong on Sunday. So Tom Kim is your winner there. What did Tom have to say, CQ?
22: He got a little emotional with his win at the Scottish Open because it's been a while for him.
20: It's been a while, over 1,000 days.
22: Let's hear from Tommy.
2: Golf is a very up-and-down sport, and that's something I've learned. And I'm definitely appreciating this more now than I did a couple of years ago, which is really cool. I thought about my family, just all the people around my corner that have suffered with me and also celebrated with me. And just kind of remembering all those people just really brought tears to my eyes.
20: Well, and it's interesting because Tom Kim's a young guy. You know, he's only like 23, 24 years old.
22: I think 23, right, yeah.
20: He's been out there for a while because he didn't go to college, just turned pro and decided, why am I going to stick around, take finals? I'm going to go make some money on the PGA Tour professional golf. So good to see him. He hangs out in Dallas, right?
6: That's where he lives.
20: So he's hanging out with Scheffler. And Jordan Spieth.
22: He was their babysitter for a time.
20: Exactly. Yeah. I think that he's probably gotten a little he's probably outgrown that role. But it was good to see. You know, and so you're playing casual golf.
22: Right.
20: I don't know if there's such thing as casual golf for these guys. But you're playing with Scottie Scheffler in Dallas, right? And he's number one guy in the world. And he's beating you like a drum. So it's got to feel good to get a win and say, hey, I got one too.
6: Well, and, you know, they always say you play to the level that you're at. Yeah. So, that might have been a great lead-in. But, yeah, we watched that. And, once he focused in, he started to make the shots that he needed.
20: Yeah.
6: And, he did get emotional.
22: And like you said, when he was driven to tears, we also like the kid because he shows the positive emotion when he makes a big putt or something.
20: Exactly.
22: He's got the fist bump, not afraid to show a little spunk.
20: Exactly. And it's kind of warm-up for this week's event at the British Open, although he did miss the cut, unfortunately. But we also had one other event on the PGA Tour last week, a side-by-side event that was won by Stephen Fisk in a three-hole playoff. Fisk shot 67 in the final round, and Taylor Pendrith out of Canada shot 65 to get in the playoff. Ben Silverman missed by one, shooting 66. But Stephen Fisk, he's been out there a while. What'd he have to say, CQ?
3: Kind of feel like all the work I've been putting in paid off. It's been a frustrating year trying to back up that first win, and I've showed some pretty good signs of some solid golf, but haven't really had that opportunity to win a golf tournament that I've been kind of craving, so it was unbelievable to get it done again.
4: Talk about the regulation. Were you more nervous in regulation or more so in the playoffs?
3: Definitely more nervous in regulation. I think once you're in that playoff, it's kind of a match play thing, and Taylor and I are kind of feeding off each other, seeing what each other are doing. But kind of once you get in that playoff, you feel like you have a really good chance.
20: Yep. Sorry, I didn't mean to interrupt you, Stephen, with the celebration of the arrival of breakfast tacos. That's always a great event when the breakfast tacos arrive. So
6: I felt bad for Lucas Glover one more time.
22: So did I. Right.
6: He was so close the week before.
22: Right. Yep.
6: And you know who he reminds me of? Hal Sutton.
20: Yeah, a little bit.
6: He's got that southern accent.
22: Yeah, southern drawl.
6: It looks like, you know, he'd rather spend his time maybe fishing or hunting
20: yeah,
6: by playing golf. But I thought he.

0: Absolutely. Yeah. Stephen Fisk has not been in the winner's circle except one other time. Right. So he's not – he nobody's begging for him to come to the pressers. But
1: exactly. That's what
0: Stephen,
1: I mean, right?
0: Stephen Fisk out of Georgia Southern, he's actually now got 2 PGA Tour wins, 29 years old. He's doing all right.
2: How much money has he earned?
0: Well, let me check real quick here, JR. All right.
1: I forget, does that win at the Fisk, does that get him into the British Open? I forgot about that. Did he cross the pond?
0: Believe so. Yeah, I believe so. But anyway, so
1: ask you a question on the air there.
0: He bumps up to number 79 in the official golf world ranking.
1: Pretty good bump there.
0: That puts a wrap on last week's golf. We are broadcasting live from the trophy bar down here at the confluence of the 101 and the 202. The breakfast tacos are flowing. So are a few happy beverages, adult beverages. So come on down, join us. We got lots of stuff to talk about, to give away, and we are going to be focusing coming up next.
1: Hey, can I just get you one more thing before we take a break? I got some overnight sound from Rory McIlroy ahead of the today's round. He's not on the leaderboard as I see on the first page, but he had some interesting things to say about his driver.
0: Let's hear about that.
1: We'll do that before we take a break, guys. Hang on.
0: All right.
3: It depends on the conditions and on where the wind direction is. I think I've driven the ball so well the first 2 days that I think any time I can get a driver in my hand, I'm going to try to. I just feel like with how I'm feeling with the driver, it's a big advantage if I can get the ball down there and take out some of these fairway bunkers. So I'll continue to do that when I can. And then, you know, I'm still trying to figure out these greens a little bit.
0: Well, Rory is not having a great day. He's made 3 bogeys, 2 birdies. So he's he made a birdie. He made 2 bogeys, 3 bogeys, a birdie, and an eagle. He eagled 9, again, drove the green. I think he's driven the green every day. But, you know, Rory just doesn't seem comfortable to me.
1: That's a good way to say it. Right.
0: Yeah. Something going on there. Yeah. But it's interesting. But
1: talk about uncomfortable, boys. When we come back from the break, Bryson Gate. Can we call it Bryson Gate?
0: Yeah, I think we could. We're going to dive into that. We're going to talk about the British Open, and then we're going to talk about the marring of the British Open. And I think the RNA rules officials have a lot to be responsible for in this. I think abomination of the interpretation.
1: You're bucking the trend, guys.
0: Yeah. Well. Right is right. Doesn't matter if everybody agrees with you or not. Okay. But you're listening to the Bunker Show live from the Trophy Bar, and we'll be right back after these quick messages.
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0: Hey, good morning, listeners. We are live from our favorite neighborhood hang, the Trophy Bar in downtown Ocotillo, just off Price and Queen Creek in downtown Ocotillo for the Open Championship. 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Pimm's Cup and Guinness are the specials. You can't beat that. We've got the Open Championship on all of the televisions around here. There's a million of them, I think. Humongous 16-foot HD screen. We get down here during the broadcast. We broadcast until 9 a.m. You'll get a chance to win some of Tim Hovick's incredible swag from his championship grab bag, as well as giveaways from Shady Ray sunglasses. The Trophy Bar is Bunker Bunker's home for all PGA Major Championships. They're not really PGA Majors. They're Major Championships. All the way through the summer to the President's Cup this fall. But you can make it your home for your friends and any day of the week for the best food, friendliest staff, cool drinks, and best sports viewing in town. And for the horse racing crowd, Trophy Bar's new OTB venue gives you a great way to enjoy the ponies and make a wager or two. We're down here every major, and for the President's Cup, you should get down here too. We'll see you in just a bit.
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7: Welcome back to Bunker Bunker Show. Who we got here? We got tip of my tongue.
8: Def Leppard, boys.
7: Thank you, okay. Def Leppard.
8: We're doing kind of the British Invasion.
9: I was not a big hair guy.
8: Pardon me. The British Invasion then and now.
7: Yeah. Okay.
9: I bet you were a big hair guy, CQ.
8: Hair metal, a little bit. Yeah. Yeah. I did admire when the guys from Seattle came in and kind of killed it, though.
9: Yeah.
7: The grunge phase.
8: Yeah. Well, my goodness. Yeah.
7: We are live at the Trophy Bar in Ocotillo, downtown Ocotillo, to be specific. Ma'am, this place is your headquarters for sports. If it's a sport, they've got it. Big World Cup.
9: It is the coolest sports bar in the East Valley.
7: Absolutely.
9: No challenge.
7: We've got the World Cup finals on this weekend. I believe it's tomorrow.
8: Exactly. Yeah.
7: Yep. And it will be here.
8: I think they have the consolation game today, boys.
7: To make the summer shorter, 38 days of World Cup coverage. It has done a wonderful thing for this summer. So get down here and watch it. Well, we got the Open Championship at Royal Birkdale. And it's really interesting to me. Royal Birkdale is looking like, if this was a golf course in the United States, people would complain because it's not green.
8: Exactly.
7: But it's supposed to not be.
9: Right. It's a
7: Lynx golf course. And the high-def TV actually makes it look worse than it really is.
8: Oh, correct.
7: But if the ball rolls off the fairway into a tan patch, you're okay. If it rolls into a green patch, you got problems. But let's recap the leaderboard and get into this thing. Ryan Fox is just vaulting up the leaderboard. He shot 8 under par today, the third 62 right. of the event.
8: Yeah.
7: Lucas Herbert out of Australia shot 62 yesterday, and he's also tied for the lead at 8 under. Interesting thing about Lucas Herbert, he goes into 17, a par 5, usually a birdie for these guys, and makes a par. Then he goes to 18. He's on 61 watch, was on 59 watch, but then he bogeys 18 to shoot 62. But it's okay because it's still he ties the Open Championship record. But he's followed by Jackson Schuber at 6 under, Cameron Young at 6 under. Well, should be followed by Bryson DeChambeau at 7 under, but he got 2-shot penalties, so we'll go into that in a little while. Ryan Gerard is also at 8 under. Sam Burns is tied for 6 at 5, along with Bryson DeChambeau, Siwoo Kim and Xander Schauffele shot 4-under today. He's sitting back there tied ninth at 4-under. Justin Thomas is 3-under on his round. He's at 4-under also. Hideki Matsuyama, there he is. He's 4-under, 3-under on his day. Sung J.M., 2-under on his day for 4-under total. Rasmus Nergard Peterson, or Patterson, is 2-under for his round today, 4-under for the tournament. And Patrick Reed is also 4-under, 2-under on his round today. Ludvig Åberg, CQ's Rookie of the Year.
8: Look at that.
7: 1-under on his round today.
8: Bunker Karma.
7: 4-under. Shane Lowry creeping up there. He's 1-under on his round today and 4-under. And then everybody's favorite, Tommy Fleetwood, is even today. 4-under for the tournament. Scotty Scheffler, 4-under, even today. Francisco Molinari, 4-under for the tournament, even today. Alex Fitzpatrick, 4-under. Robert McIntyre, 4-under. Matt Wallace, 4-under.
8: Guys, where do you have to be today when the thing closes to be in competition for tomorrow?
7: Let's just say this, okay? 4-under's tied ninth, right?
8: Right.
7: But they've only got there's three T6s at 5-under, and then 6-under's 3-under. Six under's tied third, and then you got the leader. So I think if you're in that 4-under pack, you've got a shot. But don't forget, there's 62s out on this golf course, as has been proven. So names that missed the cut, kind of surprising. Yeah,
9: my guy Matt Fitzpatrick, he was in my pool at work.
7: Matt Fitzpatrick missed it. Mason Howell missed it. JT Poston, which kind of surprised me, missed it. Major champ this year, Aaron Rye missed. Heinrich Stenson, Jake Knapp missed. Harris English missed it. Keith Mitchell missed it. Last week's winner, Tom Kim, missed it. So the golf course is playing hard. There's no doubt about it. I think if you can get it to 10-under and hang on for dear life, I think you're in pretty good shape.
9: Well, listening to the discussion last night, they actually were talking about how they're watering the greens, and they were commenting on the fact that the balls were staying on the greens for the most part. And they were talking about maybe will the grounds crew dry out the greens for the weekend.
7: Well, I think the greens have seen the last bit of water they're going to see unless it comes down from the heavens. They do not want these guys throwing darts because here's the thing. The fairways are so firm and tight. If you get the ball on the fairway and the greens are soft, you can spin the golf ball, right? And spin is the magic elixir, right? So you can throw it at the pin. This golf course, the British Open Rota, they play with firm greens. So you got to say, okay, you see that little hump 20 feet left of my target? That's where I want to hit it and let it feed in. It's very similar to what the USGA is doing with the US Open. They're trying to make these guys be precise, not just get lucky. Now, if you hit it in the gunch and you're bouncing it up there, you don't know where it's going to go. I mean, we saw earlier today and yesterday all day a ball cruising right towards the pin, and all of a sudden it catches a little swale, and it goes 20 yards off the green. So it happens pretty quick. But so I guess we better talk about it, JR.
9: Okay. It's the 800-pound gorilla in the room, isn't it?
7: Yeah, so to speak. Well, if you were watching yesterday, Bryson DeChambeau was 7-under, but he wasn't. And after an hour of debate, even a trip out to the scene of the crime, Bryson got assessed a 2-shot penalty for unintentionally, and I'm glad they put that in, unintentionally improving his lie. Now, you say what you will about Bryson. A fan, no fan, I don't care. But I don't think we can ever accuse Bryson DeChambeau of being a cheater. So I'm glad that they did include that he inadvertently improved his lie.
8: You want to hear from the RNA?
7: Yeah.
0: Bryson has been penalized 2 strokes for inadvertently improving the area of his intended swing, so the intended backswing, on the fifth hole when he was playing his second shot. Basically, I'm going to explain the technicalities of the rule here for you. Rule 8-1 restricts what a player may do to improve any of the protected conditions affecting the stroke. And this includes the area of the player's intended swing.
7: Well, JR, you want to go first? You want me to?
9: Well, you know, I heard both sides go over this yesterday, and They were talking about him trying to get behind his shot, and then will his takeaway
7: be affected?
9: Be affected right. by the fescue.
7: Right.
9: And so, yeah, he did it inadvertently. The RNA, they are playing it right on the book. But, you know, a lot of people argued on social media this morning, had it been Rory, would they have assessed the penalty?
7: Well, all right. Here I go. Not a huge Bryson guy. Think he's good for the game. And everybody goes, yeah. Oh, YouTube, all this stuff. Right. Well, no. What it is he's growing the game. And he's exposing the game to different people. That said, he is the only player in the field that would have had this penalty called on. Now, I put the blame squarely on the RNA. If you don't know, every major championship, there is a referee out with every single group. Okay? Now, the referee is responsible for interpreting rules to the players
9: sure.
7: and watching to make sure everybody's above board. Now, the rules official was nowhere to be seen. If a player hits the ball in the fescue, the referee ought to be right on their hip to make sure the ball doesn't get stepped on, the ball doesn't get moved, all this sort of stuff. So that's strike one. Strike two is there was nothing was said until a viewer called in. Oh. And then they started looking at it. We did away with the viewer calling in. You know, somebody's got a...
8: Yeah, the PGA Tour did on this side, yes.
7: But... Okay, but what I'm saying is that penalty should have been seen, wow. if it was a penalty, by the rules official right there and called.
8: In real time, yeah.
7: In real time.
8: Yeah.
7: You don't wait till they get in. Remember Lexi Thompson a couple years ago at the Diamond
8: exactly.
7: Shore?
8: Oh, yeah.
7: She
8: yeah.
7: got informed she was having a four-shot penalty or yeah. something ridiculous
8: it was,
7: like that.
8: It was four shots, you're right, yeah.
7: Now, here's where I'm going with this. Okay. In golf, it is an honors sport. I do not think, and they did say inadvertently, but Bryson DeChambeau did not go about to improve his life. Have you ever been in tall grass fescue? I have, yeah. unfortunately.
8: Yeah. Oh, yeah.
7: And when you step around, you lift your feet up. So people were talking about he smashed down the heather behind him. No, he didn't. He stepped to get to his ball. Now, if you look at the replays, that grass does go down, and the fescue bounces back up. Mm-hmm. It's just like if you got a ball under a tree and you're trying to hit your shot, you are allowed to get in there, push branches around, not break them, but push the branches around to get in and make your stance, okay? Bryson DeChambeau's swing did not get interfered with pre-stepping behind it or afterwards. So that I don't understand the improved his swing path because it just didn't happen. That was not his swing path. But here's the last thing, okay? It's a bad call. In baseball, in all the sports, we get bad calls. We yeah. don't agree with them.
9: Sure.
7: The ref missed it. Okay. Now, it is what it is. It happened. But for what I'm really disappointed in is the bad call, first of all. But then when Bryson DeChambeau, after the round, you can see him mouthing the words to an official, I'm not playing tomorrow.
9: Yeah.
7: You know, I'm going to take my ball and go home. Now, I'm glad to see him not WD'd. He's out here. You know, some people were like, oh, the RNA should help him pack his bags and get him out of here. No, that's not the answer. But for him, if he would have done that, it would have been game over.
8: After the break, we're going to hear from some diverse opinions to yours, Jim.
7: Yeah, well, I think it was a bad call. I accept the call, and I hope Bryson DeChambeau goes on, bounces back from this, and wins the British Open.
8: More from Bryson Gate when we come back.
7: Yep.
10: Mike Trout hit a home run at Chase Field, and his own son, Beckham, was booing him because his son is a Diamondbacks fan. Trading for Mike Trout would be very, very complicated. He's got a no-trade clause, and he is owed a ton of money on his contract. It's unfortunate because finding that out, my first thought was, wow, how about that guy hitting fourth for the Diamondbacks?
11: Here's something I always bring up when we talk about Mike Trout. Imagine being Tim Salmon, having a great career and not even being the best Angels outfielder with the last name of a fish.
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7: Making the boys.
8: Look at that. You guys got that too fast.
7: Oh, yeah. Absolutely. Absolutely. All right, welcome back to the Bunker Bunker Show. I'm Jim. 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Hey, real quick, just want to give a quick reminder to everybody, check out the Bunker Club on the web. 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Well,
8: Jim, you are quite the broadcaster there, I'm telling you.
7: Well, thank you very much. It's 15 seconds of prep's amazing.
8: I'm telling you.
7: Like I said, we are at the Trophy Bar, and right now being joined by the legendary owner of the Trophy Bar and several other adventurous things like horses, and he likes cars and also Tim Hovick. Welcome to the show, Tim. How are you?
1: You know, I'm doing great, guys. Good morning, and happy summertime. We're getting through it.
2: Do you ever sleep, Tim?
1: You know, just usually when I'm in the office.
7: That's where you get your best rest.
1: Yes.
7: Well, Tim, you know, you've been having these events down at the Trophy Bar with us and the golf majors and the Ryder Cup and the President's Cup and
2: the horse racing.
7: And horse racing, exactly. Everything. But you've really embraced the whole FIFA World Cup. Can you tell our listeners a little bit about how you've done that and what's coming up this Sunday?
1: Yeah, it's been really exciting. You know, we kind of had a theme. It's how I always try and work some of the different businesses that I'm involved in. We always try and have some kind of a theme. And a lot of people, I think that that's for the public, which it is, right, to a large extent. But a lot of times your theme's also for your staff.
7: Sure.
1: You know, they need something to kind of rally around. And
7: right,
1: we all know that if we had the morale meter, you know, on summertime, our morale usually isn't the highest in the valley. So it's been a lot of fun. The World Cup is a 38-day event. We're getting today's day 37. So it's been fun, but our theme has been kind of short in the summer. You know, right, have some fun, and we have been packed. I've really been impressed, and I think the World Cup, the three nations that have hosted it have done a tremendous job with Mexico, Canada, and the U.S. I've been fortunate enough to get to three of the games myself in a couple of the different countries. And I think it's really been a hit, and people have kind of taken to the world's version of football.
7: Right.
1: Certainly we call it soccer.
2: Well, yeah, but even the non-soccer fans are getting into it.
1: Yeah, it's been, I think we've had a lot of people here that, you know, really kind of just tagged along because it was something to do, and then all of a sudden they come all the time, you know. they've kind of discovered it. But we've got the third place game, you know, pretty iconic national teams with England and France today, and then obviously the big final, can Argentina repeat,
7: right,
1: and Spain so tomorrow. So it's going to be a lot of fun, and of course with the British, the Open, either or, going on today, pretty exciting.
7: Well, Tim, we've been doing a little thing called For the Love of the Game, and last week we had, you know, tell us a celebrity golf story that you played golf with and all that stuff. So I think you probably played with a few celebrities. What is your, and I'm catching you off guard, I think, but what is your most memorable celebrity golf story?
1: Yeah, you know, I've been sort of unfortunate. I would tell you that a lot of the celebrities would say the opposite. They've been unfortunate. They've played with me. I've been fortunate to play with them. A lot of fun stories. I'll give you a quick one that was pretty pretty hilarious. So, generally speaking, in the Waste Management Open, we think of you know, pretty good weather, right? It's the desert. Well, a couple of years ago, if you recall, we had that one year, yes, where we had tough weather, and I was in the last group that was going out in the Wednesday Pro-Am. And it looked on the first hole like we might have caught a window. And then by the time we got to the second green, it started to sprinkle. And by the time we got to the third green, we were putting our rain gear on. Walking down the fairway, it was coming down in buckets. And by the time we got to the green, there was so much hail on the green we couldn't putt. So I'm with Zach Gallen and Tom Candiotti and, our pro, and we're walking up with Coach Gannon.
7: Okay.
1: So we're walking up, and they hit the horn.
7: Right.
1: Well, I provide all the vehicles, and of course you have to provide safety vehicles for the Lightning. So there's safety vehicles parked by the third green, and we go to get in the safety vehicles, and Nobody had the keys, and they were locked. And it's coming down sideways. There's lightning now. The horns are going off. And I'm, of course, the guy everybody's looking at. Well, I'm like, well, why in the hell would I have the keys? I'm playing. These vehicles are all over. I don't have keys for 100 vehicles. So we were sort of in a half panic. Well, I looked, and sure enough, my room, I was staying for a couple days at the Fairmont Princess. My room was there. So I was like, guys, the only thing I can think of is we better jump the fence and get the heck out of here. So we proceeded to jump the fence. We went into the room. Everybody was soaked. So I went through all of my gear, gave everybody dry sweatshirts to put on. We went down in the Fairmont Lounge. I remember it like yesterday. We were eating warm chocolate chip cookies and drinking cold beer, waiting to go out. And then they hit the horn and said, "No, we're not going out. The program's canceled." And so that was an afternoon. But we've had a lot of fun events. Played with the year we won it, we played with Hideki Matsuyama, and that was a lot of fun. First off, he was using his interpreter, and by the time we got to the back nine, he was having so much fun. He was speaking better English than I was. So we've had a lot of fun over the years.
7: Yeah, it's funny how that works. All of a sudden, that English starts coming out like, hey, wait a second, what's going on here? Hey, you had the good fortune to be at a lot of great events. Have you ever made it over to the British? And if you have, tell us a story about that.
1: Yeah, so I've been one time, and it was really an iconic time. I was fortunate enough to go in 05, which in 05, you know, kind of a triple header. One, it was, at St. Andrews.
7: Right.
1: Two, Tiger Woods won.
7: Right.
1: And three, it was Jack Nicklaus's last British Open,
7: wow,
1: where he walked across the bridge on Friday.
9: Yeah, gave the wave.
1: And so it was a great event. I think for listeners that maybe haven't had a chance to get over there, you know, it's easier to get over there today than it was then. We've got, you know, nonstop flights that get you over to at least that side, and then pretty quick to get up to Scotland. And when it's in Scotland, like it is next year, it'll be back at St. Andrews. You realize how small things are.
7: Yes.
1: You know, especially out here, you know, in the U.S., when you're in the West, everything is so spread out. But there, when it was at St. Andrews, we were about a half-hour drive to King's Barnes, about a half-hour drive to Carnoustie, about an hour drive, you were on the other side of the island at Royal Troon and at Turnberry and at Prestwick. So we went over, and it was a work in progress, but it's fantastic because you can, when it's in that part of Scotland, you can do all those things in terms of the tournament, but it's very easy to get out to some of the other golf courses, and Muirfield's right there. So a lot of fun, and it was my first time being across the pond, as they say, and I really enjoyed it. So I'm looking forward. I'm actually going to be able to go over for a few days. I can't stay for the actual tournament, but I'm going to go over for a few days of the Solheim Cup.
7: Oh, okay.
1: And that'll be in the Netherlands.
7: Right.
1: In September, and so I'm excited about that. We've got, you know, these national events, we've become such a world golf deal. So you've got Anna Norquist,
7: right,
1: who is a really good friend. She lives in Scottsdale,
7: right,
1: but she's the enemy. She's the captain of the European team.
9: Yeah.
1: And so her and I joke about it. She's actually playing pretty well right now, and did well in the last big tournament there, Evian. So it'll be fun. You know, she's a sun devil, and yet she's leading the opposition. So these events are fun.
7: They say that she might be a playing captain.
1: You know, she is coming on at this stage. That's always, you know, it's interesting. We had that huge, I don't know, controversy might be the wrong way to say it, but certainly a huge debate. It was controversy after we didn't win.
7: Right.
1: But we had the huge debate about Keegan Bradley and should he be a playing.
7: Right.
1: And it seems like in the new world of media and social and all those things, it might be just a little bit too much to bite off on. But It'll be fun. It's great. And then of course President's Cup. You guys will be right back here.
7: Absolutely.
1: Eating all my tacos.
2: And they are good.
7: Well, Tim, can you stay with us for another segment?
1: Sure. Sure.
7: All right. Well, we're going to step out, take a quick break. You're listening to the Bunker to Bunker Show. We are live from the Trophy Bar in Ocotillo, at the confluence of the 101 and the South 202. Get on over here. Join us for the British Open. We'll be here till 9, but there is no break in the action. It is open. It's starting at 7 o'clock in the morning. We get a little World Cup action today and tomorrow. And, of course, British Open coverage until the champion is crowned. We'll be right back after these messages.
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0: Ed Sheeran.
1: Okay.
0: All right. Well, welcome back to the Bunker Bunker Show. I'm Jim. He's John Roller. And we are joined by Tim Hovick, the proprietor. And he's got so much stuff going on. Let me give you a quick update. Ryan Fox shot 62 today to get to 8 under. So he's leader. Lucas Herbert has not gone off yet. We got some moving on the leaderboard, though. Siwoo Kim's 1 under. He is vaulted into 6th place. Jackson Schuber hasn't gone off yet. Hideki Matsuyama, 4 under. He's at 5, -5 for the day. Rasmus Nyegaard Pedersen's 3 under, 5 under for the day. Tommy Fleetwood's 1 under, 5 under for the tournament. Scottie Scheffler's 1 under, 5 under for the tournament. Mm-hmm. So they are bunching up. Bryson DeChambeau is teed off. He's on the second hole, made par on the first. But Tim has been gracious enough to stick with us through that break, and he's coming back for another one. So Tim, bring us up to speed. I see some building and enhancements going on here at the Trophy Bar. I want to know what's going on with Trophy Bar. I want to know what's going on with Ford.
2: Okay, well, we'll give you the 10-sec version. We our patio, which is tremendously popular, but only about half the time. You know, it has a tendency to be maybe just a touch warm in the summertime, and it's west-facing, so, of course, the sun is mostly on it. So we're actually doing an expansion where we're going to have the ability to close it off and air condition it when it warms up, and but still have the option to have it open when it's a nice time of the year. But it increases our size by about a third, and boy, do we need it, because we've increased the facility twice already, and
3: word's gotten out.
2: It's as fast as we increase it, we fill it. Yeah. So it's been fun on the Ford front. Interesting, it just happened yesterday, so pretty timely news. So for anybody that doesn't know, and I think it's pretty widely known, that the F-Series has been the number one selling vehicle in the United States for 49 years.
0: Right.
2: And it's kind of obviously a pride point and sort of the way we stay in business. if you're a Ford dealer, is you move some F-Series. Yeah. And so I knew, you know, we're going for that big one, right? It's the 50th year.
0: Right.
2: You don't want to walk right up to the end and then get nipped at the finish line. So I expected for the second half of the year some significant enhancements. And yesterday, Ford came out with both special rebates and special financing. And I happened to look at a grid of our competitors. Who will go unnamed.
0: Right.
2: And
0: are there really competitors?
2: You're being kind. But our incentives across the board at 60 months, at 72 months, at 84 months are absolutely better than our competitors. So, you know, that's what we have to offer. We have the best-selling truck. And now we have the best incentives in order to help people get it within their budget. So we've got a great inventory at Santan Ford, and we're excited that we're going to finish the year strong. And we knew that the factory would come to play, and they did yesterday. So we're excited.
0: That's fantastic. Most popular vehicle, best running vehicle in the country, and now it's probably the most affordable vehicle in the country. Well, I know your staff, and for our listeners who are looking at that, they can go to Santan Ford or go online at Santan Ford, get all the particulars. And if you're not driving a Ford, what are you doing?
2: You know, I don't have to answer that question, because I'm driving a Ford. I mean, it's pretty simple.
3: Well, if you've never
2: math.
3: Been to the showroom, which I have, it's gorgeous. And
0: absolutely.
3: The guys are just fantastic as far as being helpful and helping you get what you want.
0: Absolutely. Yeah. Well, Tim... I'm sure you've had in your life controversies and things that you had to make the hard call because you're the boss and all that sort of stuff. But Bryson Gate blew up yesterday. What's your take on the penalty and how it was handled and all that sort of thing?
2: You know, I think if it was one of those deals where you laid out and you kind of took a piece of paper and you said the pros and the cons, you could probably, make about an equal amount of checks on both sides.
0: Right.
2: I'd say I personally thought it was a penalty, but The challenge, I think, becomes, and I'm an expert because I don't ever hit it in the fairway. So
3: we not like Jack Nicklaus.
2: I can tell you exactly what you're supposed to do when you go out in the tall grass. I spend most of my life out there. But the challenge becomes, right, you know, step by step, you've got to identify your ball.
0: Right.
2: It's almost impossible in that particular setting, if you watched all the replays over and over and over, which I think we all did, over and over and over, it's almost impossible to identify your ball without knocking grass down.
0: Right.
2: I mean, you almost have to go, okay, well, if I'm going to do that, then I've already violated another rule, right. But I can't not identify my ball because then I've broken exactly. another rule.
0: Yeah.
2: And so I think you just getting to your ball, you put yourself in kind of a tight spot. Having said that, you know, it's such a tough deal. I take his word.
0: Yes.
2: It sounds odd to say, but it is a game of honor. And he said right. over and over that his swing path was farther to the outside, which would have missed that. The RNA didn't agree with that. Okay, then you have to move on. I know he's taken a lot of heat for his reaction, but and he probably should have to a certain extent. But I will also, in his defense, say that that's part of why everybody loves Bryson.
0: Yep.
2: You know, hadn't had a chance to see it this morning, as he went to the first tee, I mean, it was purposeful. He walked through the crowd.
0: Yep.
2: He didn't go to the first tee behind the ropes and not. He literally, he high-fived, took pictures, signed autographs, and he got himself pumped up like he does with the crowd. But, you know, I always say my staff gets tired of me hearing it. Your greatest strengths are your greatest weaknesses.
0: Right.
2: Well, his greatest strength is that.
0: Right.
2: Well, that can become a weakness when you're going to burn a little hot when the officials come with something, because he's an emotional person, and that's part of what makes him exciting. That's part, I think, what his allure to the golf community is, and he's great for the game. Do I wish he would have handled it a little different? I think we all do. But ultimately, once he cooled off and he came out this morning, you know, he was back to being a good ambassador.
3: Yeah, we'll see if it motivates him to put together a good round today.
0: Yeah, I agree with you. I wish he hadn't said, well, I'm not playing, or lipped it, whatever. But you know, you're out there fighting. You've played Lynx golf. You've played great golf courses, Tim. And under tournament conditions, it's hard. And you are pouring everything you can and fighting. I mean, you're backed in the corner. You're a man with a knife, and you got 60 guys coming at you. And it's just hard, and you're emotional, and you've just fought like the devil to get back to end the golf tournament. And then to have that happen is just really disappointing, I think.
2: Yeah, and the last thing I'd say is I think it was an advantage to him. You know, yeah, penalty's a disadvantage. But I think it was an advantage that it didn't happen until after. If it happens at the time, he makes it best a triple. He might have lost his mind then and had made a quad.
0: Sure.
2: I mean, his round could have gone off the hook, and he doesn't even make the cut.
0: Yeah.
2: Versus he had a lot of momentum. He squalled out a bogey on that hole, so forth. So I think that was a break for him, even though he got the win.
0: Yep, I agree. Well, Tim, thank you for coming on. Thank you for hosting us.
3: Thank you, Tim.
0: This place is always just amazing. We've got a great crowd out here this morning. Thank you all for joining us. And we'll be right back after these messages.
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13: It's been a
0: Mop House. Yes, the Beatles. Jolly good to see you. The British invasion continues. Welcome back to the Bunker Bunker Show. I'm Jim. He's JR John Roller, or as you might know him from his Amco commercials, Roller.
3: That's right.
0: So we've got the British Open. It's all British Open, all show. Just quick summary of the leaderboard. Ryan Fox went out and shot 62 today. He's 8-under tied with Lucas Herbert. Tommy Fleetwood is scaling up the leaderboard. He's -6 for the tournament, -2 today. Siwoo Kim, -1 and -6 tied for third, along with Sam Burns. Look out for Sam Burns. Gentleman can putt his golf ball, and he is going to be dangerous. Ryan Gerard, 6-under. Cameron Young, 6-under. Jackson Schuber, 6-under. Rasmus Nygaard Pedersen, 5-under, 3-under on his round day. Scotty Scheffler.
14: Yeah, exactly.
0: 5-under on the tournament and 1-under today. Thomas Dietrich, 5-under. Xander Schauffele is 4-under on his round, 4-under for the tournament. Eric Cole, 4-under on his round, 4-under for the tournament. So it is starting to bunch up. The golf course, I think, is playing a little easier today. I think they went out and watered those greens. And
14: there's no wind out there, guys, right?
0: Right, yeah. No wind. Yeah. And it's funny because, you know, it's early here, but it's late there. So
14: I think it's 3 o'clock in the afternoon or something. Right.
0: Yeah. 8 hours. 8 hours.
3: 8 hours difference.
0: They should be, the wind should be coming up, but you never know what's going to happen. Wait 5 minutes and it'll change.
14: Hey, guys.
0: We're broadcasting live from the trophy bar here in downtown Ocotillo at the confluence of the 101 and the South 202. This weekend's pretty big weekend down here. They're all big weekends, big days down here. But they're open from they're open at 7 o'clock in the morning Saturday and Sunday for the British Open coverage. We've got the third place game of the FIFA World Cup today and the finals tomorrow. We've got special drinks going on. We've got Pimm's Cup or a Guinness and a full breakfast. the pancakes, the tacos, anything you want. We've got a bunch of upcoming events. We've got all the Diamondbacks games, the FIFA World Cup, the UFC Freedom 250.
14: NFL football down the road.
0: Yep. The Open, the, I mean, it just goes on and on. And this is, this, if this isn't, it should be. You need to make an adjustment for your headquarters for both college and NFL football, because it is going to be a hoot. Well, JR.
3: Yes, Mike.
0: You want to give us
14: a quick
0: traffic update, and then I'm going to ask you what time it is.
3: Well, it's not too big as far as the closures, but there are two closures.
0: Okay.
3: The northbound 51, once again, the diamond grind continues.
0: The diamond grind.
3: The diamond grind. They're putting the grooves in the 51.
0: That's right.
3: And it's northbound. Okay. And it's going to be from Bethany Home Road to Northern.
0: Okay.
3: The ramps at Thomas Indian School and Coulter also shut down. And then down here in the East Valley, the eastbound 202 shut down all weekend from Cooper over to Val Vista. But we don't need to worry about the eastbound lanes.
0: Right.
3: You know why?
0: Why is that?
3: Because we need to come westbound on the 202 over here to the Trophy Bar.
0: The Trophy
3: Bar. And it's wide open, baby.
0: Wide
14: open. And, boys, the roads are a little wet this morning, too, so be careful.
0: Yeah, be careful driving on that slick surface. Well, JR, what time is it?
3: Well, mate, I'd be mistaken if I didn't say it's time for the golf tip of the week, isn't it?
0: Very nice. You are correct, sir. The golf tip of the week is brought to you by Shady Rays, home of the new Shady Rays golf polarized eyewear. Who said this, but don't answer?
14: The quote of the week.
0: I like courses similar to Shinnecock, where maybe there's a lot of strategy, and you have to be on certain sides of the fairway to hit the green. Missing certain areas. I personally enjoy majors like this.
14: We have an idea, but we'll wait.
3: You want to wait?
0: Yeah, we're going to wait until after.
3: Okay.
0: All right, so this week's tip of the week, and I think this can help everybody listening and everybody here. I see so many people get set up incorrectly, okay?
14: Set up incorrectly.
0: Thank you. So I said title. Sorry.
3: How many Guinnesses have you had?
0: Yeah. Just wait until 9:01, baby. So many players get set up incorrectly and then are amazed when their golf ball doesn't go where they think they're aiming it. So there's two important points in lining up. A, your target line. That is going to be on the outside track, right? So let's just picture two railroad tracks. On the outside is your ball flight line or your target line. On the inside is your foot, shoulder, and hip line. Now, I'm not talking about if you want to hit a big draw or a big cut. I'm talking about just try to hit the ball towards your target. You get set up, get your target line down first. And the best way you can do that is find an intermediate target, a target 8 to 12 inches in front of your golf ball, a browned out spot, a divot, a weed, a blade of grass, whatever. Line up your club square behind that. Then set your feet and hips and shoulders parallel to that line, and now you can swing at your target, okay? So you're going to be not crossing any lines. And those lines, the two railroad tracks, they go parallel to infinity. If your tracks cross, you're not going to hit the shot where you want it to go. And that is your tip of the week. All right, John, who said this? I like courses similar to Shinnecock, where maybe there's a lot of strategy, and you have to be on certain sides of the fairway to hit into the green, missing certain areas. I personally enjoy majors like this.
3: I would say Darren Clark.
14: Oh,
0: CK, you want to give it a shot?
14: He's half right there, I'll tell you that.
0: That's right. That was Wyndham Clark. So he had half credit.
3: I almost said Dick Clark.
14: he was rocking.
0: So, Wyndham Clark's got 5 professional wins, 2 major championships at the 2023 and 2026 U.S. Open. He tied for 4th at the Open Championship last year in 2005. However, he missed the cut this year. So, Wyndham,
14: that's a good tip of the week.
0: Courses.
14: I think, in addition to that, Jim, you always say it's good to get a second set of eyes in your setup, somebody to kind of help you align yourself, correct?
0: Absolutely. Yeah. If you can have a friend or a playing partner stand behind you and let you know, because a lot of people, they don't really understand alignment. And that's why I try to use those railroad tracks as a visual aid.
3: Well, as a kid growing up in Ohio, when I first started to learn the game, Nicklaus obviously was king. And in his book, and you hear him talk about tips, he, as you pointed out, 8 to 10 inches ahead, and he would put a little broken golf tee in between his golf ball and the target.
14: That's a good idea.
3: And so I kind of learned that way, and that's the way, you know, you line things up.
0: Absolutely.
3: And make sure your feet are, like you say.
0: Right, square your target line. I think, you know, what happens is a lot of people don't understand how to aim the golf club, and they're aiming the top part of the golf course at the target. Aim the leading edge at your target. That's what you want to have going towards your target. And you got to aim at something. Don't just go out there and hit balls on the range. Aim at something so you can see how you're doing.
14: Hey, Jim, one more thing. Who is the golf tip of the week brought to us by?
0: Oh, thank you. I just get so carried away with all this great conversation.
14: Just chit-chat.
0: With you guys. 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But if you haven't been to the store recently,

0: 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We got you.
1: Hey, guys, earlier in the update, Jim said that there are a number of 62s on the course yesterday and today. One of them was hit by, was carded by Sam Burns. Let's hear from Sam after his 62, which he didn't even know he was shooting.
2: All right. So you have you're tied for the record now for the lowest major round ever. I mean, was that?
3: Yeah, I had no idea. Until they told me up there, I didn't realize that was the case. But, yeah, I'm very pleased with it.
2: You almost did it the second after someone got a 61. Lucas, you probably saw.
3: Yeah,
2: also
3: so I think we were on 17 maybe, and I saw that he was 9 under, and I was like, goodness. That's pretty impressive.
0: Well, the funny thing about Sam Burns is after the PGA, his mother-in-law said, well, that's it for Sam for this year of the majors because he was having a baby.
4: Oh. Right.
0: Or his wife was having a baby. Yeah. So he wasn't planning on playing, but the baby came early, and he hopped a flight to Royal Birkdale and got in time for
4: and
0: the
4: tournament. And I both know, he said he was interviewed yesterday about this. He says he hasn't been home very much. He said, but my wife is a rock star and is taking care of the child so I can come out and play. So at least he gave her props. You know?
0: Yeah.
1: He's going to be a good dad. That's smart.
4: You got
1: there.
4: That right, CQ.
0: Exactly.
4: Oh, yeah.
0: Take care of mama because she'd take care of you. That's for sure. So, well, it's a pretty interesting leaderboard. You know, Tommy Fleetwood's basically playing a home game. Yeah. He's playing well. He's 2 under today, 6 under for the tournament. Sam Burns was 62 yesterday. He's 1 under today.
1: I hate Ryan to be boring, guys. Look out for Scheffler.
0: Yeah, well, let's see. Scheffler Scheffler's 1 under for today.
1: Right.
0: So he's at 5 under. You know, I appreciate that the lead right now is -8, but I think it's really closer to 6. Like Ryan Fox, good player, Australian mate, and Lucas. Ryan Fox, New Zealand. Excuse me. Lucas Herbert is Australian. He's -8, but there's not a whole lot of championship pedigree there. Now think about this: you're leading the golf tournament. Tommy Fleetwood, Siwoo Kim, Sam Burns, Cameron Young. Scotty Scheffler, Xander Schauffele are right on
1: Cam
0: your heels, nipping away. So it's going to be a good Sunday, but long way to go on this one too. And I guarantee you, I will make you one prediction: there will not be a drop of water on the greens.
4: No
0: more water.
4: Right, no way.
0: All right, you're listening to Bunker. We're broadcasting live from the Trophy Bar, and we will be right back after these messages.
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6: If you're Mike and you're trying to read the terrain here a little bit, there are a few teams in there that feel like they could be fizzle-out candidates. Miami feels like a fizzle-out candidate. St. Louis maybe ends up being a fizzle-out candidate. San Diego, who knows what they're going to do, right? Like, if you believe that eventually those teams are going to slide out, that might be one of your motivating factors to do it as well. With the bullpen performing the way it is and with the pieces that are in place and some of the guys that are coming back, I could see them being a buy.
5: Burns and Gambo, afternoons 2 till 6 on Arizona Sports, the local sports leader.
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0: the baby.
1: Nice that. That's right, exactly. Huh? The baby, wow. Exactly right.
2: What do I win?
0: You must hang out with some youngsters.
1: You get to finish the last 45
2: hey,
1: minutes with Jim.
2: I'm just taking stabs in the dark.
0: Man. When I get to a certain year, I crap out. So, anyway, welcome back to the Bunker to Bunker Show. We are broadcasting live from the Trophy Bar at the in downtown Ocotillo at the confluence of the 101 and 202. And, man, this place is filling up. It is your home for everything sports related and spirits and sports and cars and everything. And they're open this weekend, Saturday and Sunday, beginning at 7 a.m. So you can catch all the action of the British Open and also the FIFA World Cup third place game and then the championship game tomorrow. Well, right now we're being joined by Michael Henry of MBH Marketing. Welcome aboard, Michael. What is happening?
3: Good morning, fellas.
2: Hey, Mike.
3: Couldn't be happier to be anywhere else but here. You know? Tim Hovick makes it a party every time
2: come
3: out.
2: It's great.
1: Michael, so, how good are the tacos?
0: You've had events all through the year, and this year it seems like you're going a little deeper, embracing the summer. What's coming up at McCormick Ranch?
3: You're exactly right, Jim. It's funny because here we are this weekend with the Open Championship, and we're a week away, and obviously got the World Cup tomorrow on Sunday, a week from tomorrow. Super excited. You know, we do these events, and if everyone listens, we're doing them almost once a month,
0: right,
3: pretty much from April all the way till the end of the year in December, and this one coming up next week is really exciting because we haven't been there forever, and we're going to be at McCormick Ranch.
0: Awesome.
2: Your childhood playground.
0: Yeah.
3: Me too.
0: McCormick Ranch is such a – it's so much now in the center of Scottsdale. It used to be on the north end, but not anymore. And it's just got – it's just a good – it's two really good golf courses. And I know they've been doing some renovations.
3: Exactly.
0: To modernize and all that sort of stuff. Can you give our listeners a little hint at what they can expect?
3: Yeah, you know what's really cool about it is, you know, like you said, it's center of Scottsdale. We're trying to grab some new locations because, frankly, we played a lot of our core partners we've had forever, the Wigwams, the Biltmores, the Trilogies. And we're looking for a new location, and we were either going to take the month of July off or go to Mexico and hang out for a month, which my wife was not real happy about. But I was like, oh. And a couple of our players who actually used to work at McCormick said, are you aware of what's going on there? And, you know, I grew up right between Ganey and McCormick. So
0: right.
3: I was like, I have no idea. I haven't been out there in a while. And they said, go out and check it out. I do. I meet them. The guys are great out there. Their staff's amazing. But I was jaw-dropping because just the whole McCormick Ranch entity is just undergoing this renaissance. I mean, they've got a Durant's coming in there now right next door. But the important thing is I went out and looked at the golf course, and I was like, ah, okay, I see it. New bunkers, new turf. So what they decided to do, we said, you know what, we'd love to support you. This is great. You guys are doing all this renovation. But they've got two courses, the Pine and the Palm.
0: Right.
3: And the 18s kind of play on both sides of McCormick Ranch Parkway, right? So they're renovating the backside of both courses, the Palm and the Pine. We're going to get to play the actually renovated version of those two courses, which is the front of both Pine and the Palm. And we're playing next Sunday. And I swear, if you haven't played in our events, this is a good time to jump in. It's next week. We do have some openings still left, but you got to jump in and join us because it's next week. And as always, it's loaded, you know, with all of our normal goodies, all the stuff with the huge raffle and competition, breakfast to kick it off. And it's only $120. And when you walk away, you're walking around with another bounce back round of golf. Our raffle's loaded, so people walk away with tons of golf and Diamondbacks tickets and all kinds of good stuff. But it's really easy to get involved. Come join us. It's next Sunday, so don't wait. Jump on bunkergolf.com today and register your team. And come out and join us and see. And you'll realize how fun these tournaments are because every month we just keep growing and growing and growing.
0: So, Michael, $120, and that's two rounds of golf?
3: You basically are because you're going in. Really, a lot of times you're getting three or four rounds of golf because if you're in the raffle, which, by the way, I don't want to miss this, we always have a charity, right? Our charity this month is St. Mary's Food Bank, so we ask you to come out and participate in the raffle. And for this one, we always ask you to bring some waters and some food because it is the food bank.
0: Canned food.
3: And when you do that, you're automatically getting a second bounce back round of golf. But then when you're in the raffle, normally all of our other courses chip in, and we get full rounds of golf for that. So you're generally, when people walk away from our tournaments, they got raffle rounds of golf, Diamondbacks tickets, a bounce back ticket to the course there. They played the day. They've had breakfast.
4: Yeah.
3: And it's $120. I mean, it's crazy value. It's really cool.
0: And everybody's talking about stretching their dollars right now. If you want to stretch your golf dollar, this is a great way to do it.
3: Yeah, so join us. It's a week from tomorrow.
0: And you go to bunkergolf.com to sign up?
3: That's it.
0: All right. Perfect.
1: And it's,
0: well,
1: and Michael, it's always fun, guys.
0: Always a good time, and I know one team that will not threaten the lead.
2: Well, I'm always impressed.
3: Oh, I forgot. Jimmy's going to join us because it's a Sunday this week. A reminder, it's
2: he's
3: next weekend,
2: but
3: it's Sunday. We're normally Saturdays. Jim gets to play.
0: Me and JR, we're going to try.
2: I lost a few pounds.
3: You're stealing my partner, by the way. We were on a run.
2: I don't know where we were running to, but we were on a run.
3: That's true.
0: Well, thank you, Michael. Let's come back to the golf.
1: Okay. I'm going to suggest a way for us to go, boys. Is this okay?
0: What's that?
1: I'm going to suggest a way for us to start off back to the British Open. More of the Bryson Gate controversy. Paul McGinley, Euro Ryder Cup captain, weighs in on his thoughts.
0: All right.
5: For me, I think it's a breach. I think... the first 5 seconds when he got to the ball, that's when the breach happened. He walked up, he saw his lie, and his first thing to do then was to stand behind the ball. And in standing behind the ball, he bedded down the grass behind it, which in turn was going to improve his backswing. So for me, it's a clear breach. It looks like the referees are holding their position. Both are in agreement that that was a breach. And Bryson is obviously not agreeing with that.
0: Well, Paul McGinley, I think he's a pretty good commentator.
1: Yeah, I think so,
0: too. But here's my problem with Paul McGinley, Brandel Chamblee, all. They all have an axe to grind with Bryson DeChambeau.
1: Well,
0: And I think that you have to approach this in a nonpartisan way. I think if it had been any other player in the field other than Bryson DeChambeau, there would not have been a penalty. John, have you ever hit a shot without standing behind it and looking at your line? Exactly. So you have to be able to – I've hit shots out of the trees. I know it's amazing to hear, but I've hit shots out of the trees. You are allowed to get into the tree and make a stance, right? You're not allowed to break anything. You're not allowed to, tear anything off or all that. But those trees, they come back. So I just – but that's
2: You brought up a good point because when this first broke yesterday, we were all going back and forth talking about it. But this morning you brought up a great point. If they have got an official
0: – Yep.
2: He should be on your hook. Now, Tim brought up a good point. Identify your golf ball.
0: Right.
2: But at that point, if Bryson got to the ball, maybe he should have stepped back and said, hey, where is the official here?
0: Yeah, I agree with that. But again, you have to identify your golf ball. In a college term, I'll never forget this. I'm playing. We're in the middle of fairway. Rules official comes up to one of my playing competitors and asks him, which one's your golf ball? He points to it. He said, how do you know that's your golf ball? He goes, well, I'm playing Titleist 3. Is a Titleist 3. He goes, do you have any sort of identifying mark on it? Nope. Thank you very much. Two shots.
2: Wow.
0: Because you have to be able to identify your golf ball. So, what are you supposed to do? And I agree with you 100%. The rules official was there. He was in the fairway. Bryson should have said, hey, come over here. What do I do? But the rules official should have been right on his hip the entire time. And so I think
2: that's a good point.
0: There's a lot to go around here. And I just think it was when there's a call being made, it has to be 100%. Because if it's not 100%, the rules official is questioning the integrity. Look at Tiger Woods' drop at the Masters on 15. Mm-hmm. That was an awful drop. The tape showed us in hindsight, it was a terrible job. It was a bad ruling, but play went on, and there was no penalty because there was not 100% certainty. So the rules official did say unintentionally, which I appreciate because I don't think Bryson DeChambeau was trying to cheat. Nobody would. It's as big a deal as it is. It's not that big a deal where a guy is going to impugn his integrity.
1: Boys, before we let it go, let's hear from Trey Wingo before we hit the break.
0: Yeah, this is a bad one, too.
6: But it changes things dramatically for a variety of reasons. And afterwards, Bryson refused to talk to anybody. He went out to hit golf balls. But if you go back and look at some of the conversations he was having at the fifth hole with the rules officials, it's pretty clear, if you can read lips, he said, I'm not going to accept it. You'll have to DQ me, which would have been the dumbest thing in the world Bryson DeChambeau could do. And, you know, it looks like that's not the case because he went out to the range to hit golf balls to try to calm down.
0: Thank Bryson goodness. DeChambeau is right now teeing off on the fifth hole.
1: Yeah.
0: You know, I think Trey Wingo has got a lot of good takes. I like him as a golf commentator. He just kind of emerged in that space recently.
1: Yes.
0: But, you know, and I agree with him. Had Bryson taken his ball and gone home, that would have been the biggest mistake he could have made. He's back out here playing. He just hit it on five. He's in the rough of about pin high.
2: Rough, not a bad
0: one.
1: I'm kind of rooting for him now.
0: Yeah, absolutely. They're pulling for him. But, it was extremely unfortunate. But I just think that the RNA rules officials anywhere have got to be 100% sure before they assess a penalty. And I don't think that any one of them, well, the guy reading the statement would say he's 100% sure, but I just think it's a bad ruling. So,
1: guys, other controversies, including John Rahm, we can talk about that when we come back.
0: Well, the John Rahm deal is different.
1: Yeah.
0: Okay. He threw a club, but he got warned. And that is a protocol of that conduct rule that the RNA is enforcing this week. But we'll talk about it when we come back. You're listening to the Bunker Show. We are live from the Trophy Bar in downtown Ocotillo at the confluence of the 101 and the 202. It is a lot of fun out here. It looks like it's British Open weather outside.
2: It sure does.
0: The special drinks are flowing. The tacos, breakfast tacos, are being served. And there's a lot more than just breakfast tacos. They got a full menu. They've got breakfast tacos. They've got the breakfast platter, the breakfast sandwich, avocado toast, French toast, and all sorts of other things. So come
1: French
0: on
1: toast,
0: down.
1: Yummy.
0: We'll be right back after these messages.
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0: Hey, listeners. Let's see. 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
0: That's great
1: golf course, guys.
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0: Yellow.
1: Yep. Actually, it's the Electric Light Orchestra.
0: Yes, sir.
2: We had the best generation.
0: It's hard to argue with our music.
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0: Exactly.
2: Rock, opera, soul, funk.
0: The funk. All right, welcome back to the Bunker Bunker Show. We are live at the Trophy Bar in downtown Ocotillo, and we are absolutely ripping it up with the British Open, or the Open Championship, however you want to call it, and give you a quick recap of the scoreboard. Let's see here. Everybody's on the golf course, I believe. Yes. So Ryan Fox is 8-under and the leader by 1 over Sam Burns, who's 7-under. Jackson Suber is 1-under on his round today and 7-under for the tournament. Lucas Herbert went out and bogeyed, and he is now minus 7. Tommy Fleetwood's charging up the leaderboard, 2-under, minus 6. Siwoo Kim, 6-under. Cameron Young, 6-under. Scottie Scheffler, 5-under, 1-under on his round today. Xander Schauffele threw a little 66 at him today.
2: Good morning.
0: So he's 4-under. Eric Cole. So I think, John, this thing is a horse race.
2: Oh,
0: it's wide open.
2: Magical tomorrow.
0: Yeah, Bryson DeChambeau, after his two-shot penalty, is sitting at 4-under. Went out and bogeyed second hole. He's playing the fifth hole right now. Drove it pin high, and he's putting for birdie right now. So what a comeback.
2: 15-footer for birdie.
0: Yeah, seven yesterday, three today. How about that? But CQ, right before we went to break, we start talking about going down the road of John Rahm and the RNA conduct penalty that he received. So here's what happened. He hit a shot, par three, didn't like it. Launched his club. It was kind of a flip. I don't know if I'd really call it a throw.
2: Kind of slammed it into the ground and flipped over.
0: Exactly.
2: I broke a shaft that way as a kid.
0: I did too. I broke a mini shaft. So. But so the RNA, the framework, the procedure is first time is a warning, a verbal official warning. Bryson just missed. Second time, if it happens again, it is a two-shotter. Third time is DQ. So a lot of people were trying to make a comparison to John Rahm's misconduct and Bryson DeChambeau's penalty, which I appreciate, but RNA handled John Rahm's penalty absolutely the way they had it written up. Right, wrong, or indifferent, that's how the rule interprets.
2: Yeah, I got up this morning and I was looking at X, and you know, a lot of the people that don't follow the game so closely saw that and went, hey, what about Rahm?
0: Right.
2: But you pointed out yesterday when we were talking about this that that's a different set of rules, and yep, they followed those rules.
0: Right, yeah.
1: Let's hear from John Rahm. How about that?
0: All right.
16: I don't always love the word emotional. We're all emotional, right? So I'm definitely more intense and passionate than a lot of the players out here, especially outward. But no, I wasn't thinking about it. No, it's not like I'm going. If I try to alter who I am too much, it might cost me a little bit on the course. But certainly, shouldn't have moments like the one of 15. I get it.
0: Yeah. John Rahm is he's a fiery guy.
17: He's a Spaniard.
0: But when you hit a bad shot, and I've done that too, ball's going and you flip the club down, you teach it a lesson, and he's not saying, oh, gosh, I shouldn't have done that. I'm going to get penalized.
2: Well, you know the thing about golf is in your mind, as you get over the shot, you're like, okay, I feel good. I see it in my vision here. And then you pull it left like he did, and you just do it.
0: Yep.
2: You get mad.
0: And you flip a club, and, you know, that I don't know. It's hard for me to. Yes, it did leave his hand, so technically I guess it is a throw, but it was more of a flip. Just flip into the ground.
18: Guys, on player contact, no better person for us to talk to than Ed Gowan, who weighed in on such a thing like this about player conduct a couple months ago when we had him on the air. Here's Ed.
0: Let's hear it.
19: It's the way golf should.

0: The National Weather Service in Phoenix has issued a flash flood warning for Gila County in east central Arizona, Maricopa County in south central Arizona, Pinal County in southeastern Arizona, until 12:30 p.m. Mountain Standard Time. At 8:27 a.m. Mountain Standard Time, Doppler radar indicated thunderstorms producing heavy rain across the warned area. Between 1 and 2 inches of rain have fallen, with heavy rainfall moving into the Globe-Miami area. Flash flooding is ongoing or expected to begin shortly. Hazard, life-threatening flash flooding. Thunderstorms producing flash flooding. Source, radar indicated. Impact, life-threatening flash flooding of creeks and streams, urban areas, highways, streets, and underpasses. Some locations that will experience flash flooding include Globe, Superior, Miami, Top of the World, Claypool, Central Heights, Midland City, Apache Lake, Cutter, and Inspiration. Turn around, don't drown when encountering flooded roads. Most flood deaths occur in vehicles. Repeating, a flash flood warning has been issued until 12:30 p.m. Mountain Standard Time for the following counties in Arizona: Gila, Maricopa, and Pinal.
1: Really bad weather.
2: I think we're back.
1: All right, we're back. Well, hope everybody stays safe out there in that weather. Be careful. Stay inside if you can, and
2: don't drive through any active washes, guys.
1: What's that?
2: Don't drive through any active washes. That's the key.
1: Yeah.
3: Turn around.
1: Just a couple inches can make a big difference. Yeah. So, anyway, we're back after the weather warning. So, John, give me your overall impression of this British Open Championship.
3: Well, so far, I think it's been rather exciting. Of course, we all grew up watching the British Open when it was windy and rainy, or it might be sunny one day and the next day completely different. The weather has not been a factor here. I think the golf course has been great. The history, obviously, it's 154 years. We've got a lot of past Americans that have won at this golf course, and now we've got a good amount of Americans making a run for it this year. So I think it's been great so far. And you know what? The fact that they've watered down the greens a little bit, I think is kind of a good thing. You like to see people have shots at birdies other than balls just running through the green into the back. So I'm not so upset with that part of it.
1: Yeah, I don't mind it either, but I don't think you'll see any more water on the greens.
3: No, not tonight. No.
1: Because so the RNA made the decision to water the greens. They had to keep them alive, right? And, sure. And the thing about it, too, is the surface they're playing out, on your high-def TV, it looks like it's burned out and hard. It's not. It is hard, and it is a little
3: crispy. Sand dunes. It was built on sand dunes.
1: Right. And so they haven't watered that golf course in 30 days, and they do have irrigation systems. Let's correct that misnomer right now. But they haven't turned them on because they want it to play like true links golf.
3: Well, in Europe has had a heat wave. They don't. Right. They don't have air conditioning over there. I don't know if they have. I don't know if they have air conditioning in the clubhouse.
2: Besides player conduct, John Rahm weighs in on the conditions for this week at Berkdale. Here's what John Rahm had to say.
4: Okay. Our confidence is always high. I think as a player, you have to have that belief in yourself. Right? That things are always going to be good. So feeling good. Very excited to be here. It's one of the venues that I remember as being a fantastic championship venue, historically a very difficult one, weather-wise a very unusual week. So looking forward to see what the challenge presents, because I think we're going to see a bit of everything. See 6 irons of tees, drivers, and long irons into par fours. So it's should be a really fun one.
1: Well, the golf ball is bounding through the fairways. And, you know, we watched, I don't know how closely you followed Rory McIlroy, but his first round, he missed like 3 or 4 3-foot putts.
2: Right, he talked about that, yeah.
1: And that, you know, and it wasn't the greens, it was Rory's fault. So,
2: he says Bryson, it was the greens.
3: Oh, one more turn.
1: Bryson just missed a long birdie putt. So, we're just looking at the leaderboard. We got the 62, so 8 under Ryan Fox. That's the number. 7 under Sam Burns is continuing his good play at 7 under, and Herbert is 1 over for the day. Sam Burns is 2 under after 5. Jackson Schubert is 1 under after four holes. So it is shaping up. Scheffler's one under, sitting at five. Be aware of Scotty Scheffler, guys.
2: Guys, John, early in the week, he weighed in about what it's like to play with kind of the noise surrounding being the number one player in the world.
1: Let's hear that.
2: Here you go.
4: Mentally, I think, especially in this day and age, there's just a lot of noise all the time at golf tournaments. Like, I think golf is unique in a sense, too, of the mental grind that the sport entails, and then there's just a lot more stuff that's going on at tournaments. Like, for instance, this week, you know, I show up on Sunday thinking there's not going to be any fans out there, and we get out there on the first hole, and, you know, there's fans out there, which is, I love being able to play in front of fans. Like, that's a tremendous amount of fun. But, like, I get to the bunker on the first hole, and I turn around, and within 6 feet of me, there's literally two cameras, like, right in my face. And I kind of turn around and look at the guys. I'm like, hey, y'all can be this close all day, or you know, think we can get like a little bit of room. And so I think.
2: How about that? Early in the week, he's already been bugged by cameras.
1: Yeah, well, Scotty Scheffler, a couple years ago, didn't have a camera around him, so now he does.
2: And nobody cared.
1: Exactly. And Scheffler's not one of those guys that's like, leave me alone, leave me alone, leave
2: no,
1: me alone.
2: No, not at all.
1: He realizes what being the number one player in the world entails, and so he's embracing it. But he was just kind of giving an honest opinion. So, all right. Well, we're going to come back. We're going to
2: have
1: the fastest growing radio segment in the world.
2: Rapid fire
1: coming back. I'll ask John some open-ended questions, and he will give me some inspired answers. I might even chime in, too. So we'll be right back. We are the Bunker to Bunker Show, and we're broadcasting live from the Trophy Bar at the confluence of the 101 and the 202. We'll be right back.
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2: Now, you guys know the song, but you might not know the band. Very popular, kind of a post-disco.
3: No, that was in the 19th hole, Jim Hill.
2: The Human League, guys.
17: Human League.
2: Don't
17: right?
2: You
17: Human
2: want League. Me?
3: Yeah, they were kind of a
2: techno-pop disco kind of thing.
3: Well, if you remember the 80s, which I have a hard time at times. I was a young guy in radio.
17: I was so young, I don't remember back then.
3: Well, if you've ever seen the movie Anchorman, it's pretty true to true to form.
17: Absolutely.
2: Boys, are you ready?
17: We are ready. This is the Bunker to Bunker show. We are live at the Trophy Bar in Chandler and Ocotillo.
2: I got to ask you again.
17: Right
2: are you,
17: now,
2: are you ready?
17: Yeah, we're ready. Bring us in, CQ.
18: And now, the radio segment that is sweeping the nation. This is Rapid Fire on Bunker to Bunker.
17: All right, rapid fire, where I ask John some open-ended questions. He gives me open-ended answers, or I don't know.
3: And I'll try to make it quick.
17: Yeah, and so first question for rapid fire. John, we are looking at concluding a major season with no multiple major winners. Oh, that being said, question. Who do you think is the player of the year this year?
3: Good question.
2: Ludwig Ehrig?
3: Yeah. I don't know. Cam Young, maybe?
17: Maybe.
2: Okay. Could be.
17: All right. I'm going to say that was not an open-ended answer, by the way. You got to give me a little more than that. But I'm right now, with us not having double major champions, I'm saying Chris Gutterup's got a really good shot at being player of the year.
3: He's had a great year.
17: With
2: three wins.
17: And, you know, if somebody, let's say Scheffler comes back and wins some playoff events, it's probably going to be Scheffler just based on recency bias, but I think Gutterup's got a really good chance.
3: Yeah, no, he's had a great year. He's a young guy and a great competitor. I'd go along with that.
17: All right. Question number two, John Roller. What of the young players coming up, who do you like as being the next kind of guy in golf and why?
3: Well, this Jackson Suber is coming along. I like him. I think he's got a bright future. He's at least one. Who's the young kid that just came out?
17: Jackson Colvin. Yep. Well, I think you're seeing the changing of the guard, and I love that. Golf always evolves. Life evolves, et cetera.
2: Who's the teenager Blades kid, Jim? You know his
17: Blades
2: name.
17: Blades Brown. He's been on the Corn Ferry Tour.
2: I'm telling you.
17: Could be the it guy, but he's 17 years old.
2: He's another year or two away from seasoning.
3: Yeah, he's got that it factor
2: without a doubt, guys.
17: Yep. I think Cam Young might be in that group, too.
2: Yeah,
17: he's not as young as those guys.
2: 26
17: but,
2: or so, probably.
17: Yeah. Yep. So he's sneaking up on it. And then finally, John, we're going to go ahead and ask you as a rapid-fire question, who do you like to win the British Open Championship?
3: Well, my man, Tommy Fleetwood, I've got him in my pool, and he's off to a decent start. I think pretty even. I think he's even right now. But this is his backyard. He grew up here, and he learned to play golf on this golf course.
2: Oh, there you go.
3: And I don't think it'll shake him.
17: All right, Ryan Fox is 8-under, and Tommy Fleetwood is 6-under. There's a bunch of 7-under.
2: Xander Schauffele, boys.
17: Xander's,
3: yeah, watch for him.
17: Yeah, he's 4-under right now.
3: Sam Burns, you know.
17: I'm going with Sam Burns.
3: Yep.
17: And the reason I'm going with Sam Burns is he hits it a mile, but he is reputed to be the best putter on tour in the Monday, and Tuesday, and Wednesday money
3: he's
17: games.
3: He's been real close.
17: He's been close. And as we saw with the legendary Tom Watson, Tiger Woods to a degree, certainly Scottie Scheffler, you got to knock on the door a couple times before you can kick it in.
3: Watson, you know, he said the first five times he went over there, he hated Lynx Golf until he started winning majors.
17: Yeah, isn't that funny how wins change things?
2: Hey, guys, can I add a rapid-fire question for you right here? So Rory McIlroy early in the week was asked, does he think the tour schedule is good? And he responded saying the majors are too close together. Here's his comment.
4: Yeah, I guess I see pros and cons in both. I'd like to see the major season spread out a little bit longer. I think it gives the Masters is always going to have the buildup, but I think then, you know, PGA into US Open, US Open into here, it just seems like it's very, very quick. From a player perspective, if you get on a bit of a run, it's nice to sort of, you know, be playing well and go from one straight into the next.
2: So do they need to change the schedule for the majors?
17: Well, so the PGA Tour drives the bus on this.
2: Right.
17: Okay. And the PGA Tour is scared of football. They're scared of the NFL. And Brian Rolapp, having come from the NFL, now running the PGA Tour, he's scared of it. He knows it's a 8,000-pound gorilla.
3: And you got the FedEx Cup.
17: Right. So my question is to Rory would be, okay, what is your solution? Don't come with a problem without bringing
2: how?
17: An answer.
2: Yeah, sure.
17: Right?
2: Yeah.
17: So when are you going to do it? You got the Masters is always the first week in April. It's going to be – it's not getting off it. And if the PGA Tour schedules an event – during the Masters would win, and they're not going to do that.
2: Right.
17: But then you got to get in the so that's April.
3: Open is Father's Day.
17: Right.
3: That's a great marketing.
2: Got the PGA in May.
17: You got the PGA.
3: I don't like the PGA.
17: Well, the reason why that happened is because the PGA Championship was the ugly stepchild.
2: Well, Lori's last stand.
3: In August, you know.
17: And so August, people are getting rampant for football. So what the
2: move that to March.
17: Well, but then that.
3: Yeah, that you can't because, cut in
17: because
3: front of the Masters.
17: The players is in March. Right? So you can't do that. And the PGA Tour holds control of that.
2: Sure.
17: So what are you going to do? If you're trying to end your season before football with the regular events, what you got no other choice. Yeah. You've got no other choice. So I'm not completely against Rolapp's proposition in 2028 of reducing the number of events, all this sort of stuff. But what I am concerned about, and we've talked about it ad nauseum on the show, is the rule of unintended consequences. And that is what you're seeing happening right now. We're talking about the A track and the B track. There's guys are going to want to play B track events. And all this sort of stuff that's going on that Rolapp and his lieutenants don't even think about.
2: And guys, here's a tease to next week. We'll hear from Lucas Glover on just that subject next week.
17: All right, good, because Lucas is on the policy board. So,
2: correct. He weighs in with some pretty strong comments.
17: Well, we're hearing the music.
2: Got 1 minute, guys.
17: The Yardbirds, right?
2: Yeah. The Zombies.
17: The Zombies. Oh, the Zombies. Wow. I'm off. I'm not on my game today. Well, listen, we want to thank Tim Hovick for hosting us today at the wonderful Trophy Bar. Get down here, watch some golf, watch some football, watch some soccer or football, whatever you want to call it. But if you have not been down here, you're missing it. And you ask anybody that has been down here, and they'll tell you to come down here. Breakfast tacos. But we also want to thank you, our listeners, for listening. We want to thank everybody who came and participated with us live, a live studio audience. You don't get that every day on a radio show. But again, thank you to our listeners for listening and allowing us to do what we like to do.
2: And
17: hopefully we brought a smile to your face. I'm not going to say Greg's quote. I'm just going to say get out there and play some golf. And holla. Thank you, John.
3: Thank you, sir, for having me.
17: All right. Go play some golf.
19: Wolf and Luke, middays 10 to 2.
20: So much of what is going on with the Arizona Cardinals right now is about these players, these young guys developing. What if Will Johnson just suddenly became a shutdown corner? Walter Nolan, what if he is destined to be one of the best three techniques in the National Football League? What happens if these guys develop so quickly and profoundly that suddenly the Arizona Cardinals start winning games?
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20: 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That's fine. 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
7: School's out for summer. No, wait, wait. No, Alice. Hold on. Can you? School is back. Are you kidding me? I wrote down these notes on Thursday night, and I still don't believe it. Back in the day, my young Kronk brothers, whatever that means, I don't remember us starting school till after Labor Day. Chandler Unified, they had meetings, the kids are in school, parents, back to school shopping. Are you kidding me? Cut it out. And I can't imagine the electricity bills for all those school districts as well. It's 9 o'clock in the Mountain West. You're locked in live local sports talk radio. 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They limit me because we could go on. We could be like CNN, 24-hour news cycle of great Arizona high school sports stories from yesterday and today. And, of course, the number one show, we can't do it alone, driven by, a cast of thousands out there in the newsroom right now, bustling, running around, interns running tapes and things like that, cutting tape.
0: They don't use tape anymore, Kev. But the man who makes it all go is the number one producer, the technical director of the show, making his way back to the studio, all the way back to the studios last week from the East Valley. He's T. Hizzle, Trev Henry. How are you, my friend? Trev Henry, how are you?
1: What up, though, OG? How you doing?
0: I'm good, good, good. You doing all right? You digging the rain? Let's wake up and we feel like we're in Houston with the humidity and the rain. You dig it for a couple of days, don't you?
1: For a couple of days, yes. We need it, but then again, I work overseas ball fields for softball, so I don't really like it that much.
0: I was going to ask you, you see the monsoon and you go, oh, no, we killing it.
1: Let the refunds flow and the cancellations kick in.
0: Oh, no, no, no, no. Hey, more importantly, I've seen you blowing up on social media. Obviously, Trev Henry, a rising star, the stand-up comedian, performing in front of packed shows wherever he goes, but also now venturing into the podcast. What the name of the podcast? What's the story behind? Give me the free commercial here on FM radio.
1: So me and my buddy Larry talked about doing a podcast for years.
0: Yeah.
1: So it came to a point where it was like, let's just do it.
0: All right.
1: And so, like, I like the fact that it's giving me reps so I can launch my podcast.
0: There you go. Okay, so what is the name? Where can we find this thing? And what's it all about?
1: So basically, it's just two guys talking sports, talking about life. And the name of the show is called We Outside. And then you can find it on YouTube, We_podcast all on right. YouTube.
0: Have I been mentioned in the show yet?
1: Oh, absolutely. Absolutely. We got our people got to get with your people to see what your schedule looks like.
0: Well, there's probably some royalties in it for me too. Big time money, you know, your sponsors and the audience and you know, so I think we've got to negotiate this thing, all right?
1: Yeah, we'll talk about it.
0: All right. Basically get what I get for doing this show. Double, you know, they said,
1: Or maybe less.
0: Double of zero. We have 2 hours of great sports stories for the past 46 years that have just been my juice. This is my drug. I get high on this, on celebrating great stories. And at 9:15, QB or not QB? That's not the question. That is certainly not the question. Hasn't been for years here in the Valley. Everywhere we look, there are gunslingers. It's a wild, wild west, and certainly one of the best is Will Mensel at Chandler High School. Committed to Oregon, throwing for 3,800 yards and 33 touchdowns last year, hoping to avenge last year's loss in the Open Division Championship game. Where there's a Will, well, there's a radio segment. Will Mensel, MENCL from Chandler High School. We are dancing with Wolves at 9:15. At 9:30, more QB. And we're making history here, gang. We historical. It's seemingly every week we do this. Girls flag football and gun singer Lacey Nemchik. In the middle of a summer that's filled with basketball, she's touring the country playing basketball. I'm suggesting she's a two-sport star. She becomes the first Arizona high school girls flag football player to get a P4 full ride offer. Nebraska, go Big Red. Just a junior, considered one of the best in the country. She's already being offered Lacey Nemchik. She's under the weather, so we're going to nurse our way through this segment coming up at 9:30. In the second hour, what started out, we were going to profile quarterbacks, and we had another quarterback here, but we've turned this into an entire, like a podcast, if you will. Everybody's doing them. He's turned it into a family affair. Cale Snyder is one of the premier quarterbacks in the country again. He's a gunslinger who threw for, again, mass 3,800 yards, 33 TDs last year. Cale Snyder at Perry High School. I mean, he was so good, I had him on as a freshman, and I screwed that whole interview up because I thought he was a sophomore. Now he's going to be a senior, committed to play this summer, going to play on the Smurf turf, the blue turf at Boise State before he begins his senior year. He'll be in studio. Cale Snyder in studio, along with his dad. But it won't be about his dad, although we'll suggest it. Adam Snyder, his dad, was a football player as well. He was a star at Oregon. He went on to play 10 seasons in the National Football League with the San Francisco 49ers. He had a cup of coffee with the Arizona Cardinals and the New York Football Giants. He's an offensive lineman. He's not a quarterback. So I don't know how the hell your son is a quarterback. How do you, he doesn't know how to throw the ball. Adam doesn't, but we'll find out. He's one of those big sexies. So Dad will be here in studio. And wait, we're not done. Adam's wife, Erica, mom, the Kale's mom, who grew up in a football family. Her dad was a former star college football quarterback at Cal Western, played in the NFL, went on to work in the front office for the Phoenix Cardinals, built the Grand Canyon State Games into what they are today. Eric Widmark, Arcadia High. He's in the Hall of Fame for the Arizona Sports and Entertainment Commission. That's Grandpa. And Erica, who grew up with it, was married to Adam Snyder, still is, 10 years in the NFL. While raising these kids, she put it all into a book called Dance with Somebody. Dance with Somebody. We may have to have that jam. Ooh, I want to dance with somebody. Who's that? Is that Whitney? That's got to be Whitney, isn't it? I'm sure we'll weave that into the show. Dance with Somebody. Erica Snyder, Erica Widmark Snyder in studio. And wait, there's more Snyders. The younger brother, Zane, the Z-Man, a wide receiver, an athlete at Perry High School, who's also been offered by Boise State, will join us here in studio. It's the Snyder Family Hour, the whole second hour. Just so many storylines, so many layers with this family. And I'm guessing their laundry room is just stacked full of stuff. I'm guessing the two-story house, everybody's got a two-story house when you got kids. I'm guessing on the stairwell, there's stacks of clothes that need to be brought upstairs. And the kids come down and they tiptoe through this stuff and pick what they need and wear it, and never makes it to the closet or the hangers or that kind of stuff. So I'm really looking forward to this. We had Adam Snyder on the show a couple of years ago. He had opened up a gym in the East Valley called Vital, V-Y-D-L, and training young athletes. So he's done that. Now he's a dad. And now Kale Snyder, I'm guessing he'll have the blonde tipped out hair. We'll find out. They'll be in studio this morning. That's at 10 o'clock, full hours, podcast types session in the whole second hour. News and notes segment at 9:45. I'm going to get on my soapbox a little bit here this morning, because the season is upon us for high school football and all the culture vultures. Everybody trying to make a buck off your kid. I'll talk, just a warning. Again, we can't warn you enough. Find out who your kids are talking to, who they're sharing their stories with, their tape. We'll talk about that at 9:45. But I have some sad and it's really tragic news. Tragic news here from T-Town, from Tolleson on the west side, West Valley. Tolleson basketball coach Ryan Blassingame died suddenly this week at the age of 44. He's been a fixture at all sporting events in the West Valley.

0: fixture at all sporting events in the West Valley. A wonderful man. You may know him from the kids that he's raised, including his own brilliant talents. Rico Blasingame, one of the premier wide receivers in the country, stayed at Tolleson playing for Rich Walbrock when he could have transferred to one of the elite programs in the West Valley. He committed to play football at Minnesota. I'm not sure how this will be affected. His older brother, Trey, plays basketball at William & Mary, and he leaves behind his wife, Bev, and daughter, Tuda. Ryan Blasingame, rest in peace. Way too young. Way, way too young. 44 years old. And Godspeed to the Wolverine Nation. We'll again acknowledge another death in the West Valley in Buckeye, an assistant coach. We've got our news and notes segment. That'll all be coming up. That'll all be coming up at 9:45. But next off, where there's a will, there's a segment for this radio show. Will Mensel, dialed in, ready for his senior season, headed to Oregon. We'll find out what his summer's been like, what's ahead as he tries to avenge last year's Open Division Championship loss. It's next on your Kevin McCabe Show.
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4: QB or not QB? That has never been a question here. When you're talking high school football in Arizona, you think of all the greats, Purdy, most recently Shuck, Spence, and here we go again. Everywhere you look, there are gunslingers, and certainly one of the best is Will Mensel of Chandler High School. Committed to Oregon this past summer, throwing for over 3,800 yards, 33 touchdowns, now hoping to avenge last year's loss in the Open Division Championship game. Where there's a Will Mensel, and he's kind enough to join me this morning. Will, it's Kevin McCabe. How are you this morning?
5: I'm doing amazing. How are you?
4: I'm good, my man. I'm glad you got a little break. Back in school, are you kidding me? Does it amaze you that you're back in school and this is already your senior year?
5: Yeah, it's kind of surreal. not too happy about these Arizona summers, but just means football is a little bit closer.
4: I guess. Tell me a little bit about your summer. Because you played in the sevens and all that junk, but then you got away for football camp and just got back last week. Did you do all the things this summer that you needed to do? And did you even mix in a little vacation?
5: Not really. I didn't have any vacation time, but I mean, it was pretty busy. Just being at different 7-on-7 tournaments. I think we were at 6 total. We were at San Diego State for a tournament. I took my official visit to Oregon the weekend after. I was competing in the Elite 11 finals. That was in LA. So we've had practice pretty much every morning. So we got a total of 1 week off, which was super nice, but still trying to stay busy with trainings. But I mean, it's been a blast just being able to get closer with the guys at Chandler.
4: I know it is. It's crazy. And I talk to families all the time. It's Will Mensel at Chandler. And did you get a vacation? Well, when we went to that sevens tournament in San Diego, that was our vacation. Will Mensel, you mentioned Oregon, in the middle of all this, you committed to Oregon, gangrene, the big quack attack. What went into this decision? Cause you had a lot of teams looking at you, a lot of interest. What finally led to the decision to go to Eugene?
5: I feel like the main deciding factor was really the scheme. I felt like it was the best offense for me to be in, to have the best chance to go to the NFL, and then also just the relationships. I mean, they believed in me kind of before any other of these schools did. They jumped on me pretty early. So just being able to have that relationship, even with the change in offensive coordinators, but having the same position coach really, really kind of solidified it and made it a pretty easy decision.
4: You get some good drip when you go up there too. They use some serious gear, different outfits over the Nike gear. So I'll be expecting some of that in the mail. Will Mensel, Chandler, all sorts of recognition for this football program, and you're part of that national recognition. You're one of three teams in Arizona ranked in the top 25. They also rank you and my guy Jai Jones as one of the best tandems in the country. How cool is that, to have that kind of recognition, or is it pressure, or do you embrace it? What's that like when you see Chandler and your name written up on national publications like that?
5: I mean, it's a blessing. I know going into last year, some people didn't even have us ranked in the top 10 in the state. So just going into this year, knowing that we have high expectations, but as a football player, like, you can't ask for anything else. You want to be in those pressure situations. I mean, we opened up week one with Basher live on ESPN, a rematch of Open State Championship. So, again, I mean, there's nothing else you can ask for. But just knowing at the end of the day that it's all noise and we don't really take you into the locker room too much and we just show up to lifts and practice ready to work.
4: Oh, but it's noise, and that's what I do for a living, so it's great. It's Will Mensel. You know I'm a big fan of yours. But going into this season, with that game, because it's so weird. This is the opening game. Is there a chip on your shoulder, you and this team, the Wolves, like unfinished business? You go to the title game, you come up short. Is that talked about? Is it understood? Is there messages? Are there? How do you handle something like that, to go to all the way to the title game and then come back and meet them again to open the season?
5: Yeah, I mean, we've been preparing for this game ever since we got out of it. There's 100% a chip on our shoulders. It's not really something that's talked about too much in the locker room. I feel like we all, at the end of the day, kind of know what it is going into it. So just realizing that all this work in the offseason is put towards your week one game and that we get a chance to be able to play the team we lost to last year.
4: Yeah, it's going to be a grind, though, for the next month before we lead up to this. He's Will Mensel. He's Dancing with Wolves at Chandler High School. I saw this last night, a great article, and I love this because I love the cat who wrote it, Eric Sorensen. The relationship that you have with Coach Ty Wisdom, and it was a wonderfully written article. How special is that relationship? Because Coach Wiz is he's an offensive guru. He's a quarterback whisperer. How special is that you guys are on the same page?
5: It's amazing. Honestly, I feel like that was the reason for my personal jump last year. Just being on the same page with him. At the end of the day, we're both competitors. Like, he told me not too long ago that we're going to go out golfing before the season, and I just started. And he's already talking in my ear and trying to get me out of my head. So, I mean, we have a lot of fun. We love to joke around, but at the end of the day, like, it's football. We want to win games, and nobody wants to win more than us do.
4: Yeah, he does. We're talking with Will Mensel, Ty Wisdom, after last year's championship. He was mad. And, here you've gone to you went great. No, you play to win championships, and that's what he's all about. By the way, I think, and I don't know the story on this, I have notes here. Chandler High, are you guys now a Michael Jordan school or something like that? For the Nike, is that what, or did I misread something here?
5: We're a Patrick Mahomes Adidas school.
4: Oh God, boy, now I've really messed things up. So you're a Mahomes Adidas school. What does Pat come by and offer some tips? Do you get some drip, some gear? Are you rocking the three stripes? What's that all about?
5: Man, I wish we could talk to him, but we get a white uniform, so we get an away uniform with the Patrick Mahomes logo on it, and then also just some extra accessories. And we're one of 27 schools in the country that have this partnership. And honestly, for me, kind of the cool thing about it, it's a 1-year deal. So it's if you don't uphold the standard, you don't get renewed for the next season. So just, again, a little bit of pressure, but can't ask for anything more.
4: No, I've got an old Chandler Wolves Under Armour shirt. So maybe it's time for me to go the three stripe and drip Mahomes. And by the way, I think you can just watch old Sesame Streets and watch Kermit the Frog, and you'll hear Patrick Mahomes and you'll be fine. Your family will. And it makes me sad because I've watched you play and watched you grow up, and I love your game and I love your passion. But I don't know your family. Who's rocking the house? Who's making sure you always got clean socks on Saturday morning?
5: Mom's got it on lockdown, but yeah.
4: Now, what do you mean she's got? Is she a good cook? Is mom the warden here? Is that what it's all about?
5: I would say mom's a little bit more of the warden. Dad's more of the cook, but we run a pretty tight ship.
4: And brothers and sisters, do we have those as well? Did they? Oh, we got to go to another one of Will's games and all that stuff.
5: Two older half sisters. One of them lives here in the valley, so okay.
4: All right.
5: It's never we. We have a bunch of family here. I'd say it's probably like 20 people per game. So
4: oh
5: it's
4: my
5: deep.
4: God, it's crazy. Good for you, my man. Well, hey, I appreciate you taking time. I know the season's gonna get crazy, and everybody's gonna be calling and wanting time. And I just wanted to jump on it because I'm a big fan of yours. You do some amazing things, and I just wish you nothing but the best. I look forward to seeing you plenty. Tell Coach Wiz that I'm a double XL until I get my summer workouts in. But I look forward to it. Have fun this year, and we'll see you plenty. Okay, Will?
5: Yes, sir. Thank you so much for your time.
4: Will Mensel, Mencl, and he can flat out deal going to Oregon, and that I'm excited for him. I'm thrilled. It's such a unique opportunity when these kids go to P5s. I worry. Because I want him to go play. I want kids to go play. You can be in that system and you can feel it and be in a quarterback room, but I want kids to go play. And with this new NIL and the transfer portal, but go up there and get all the... He's going to have a closet full of stuff, too. Because now he's got the Mahomes Adidas stuff. Going to have the Mahomes drip, the Chandler Wolves, and then he'll go up there and have the Nike. So I'm hoping that my closet gets refurbished because of it all. Because I'm going to need the dog walk drip is coming. It's coming. If you know my history, it's coming here. And still to come, more gunslingers. This time we go to girls flag football. where she's lacing them up. Lacey Nemchik playing basketball across the country in the middle of making history here in Arizona. That's next on the Kevin McCabe Show.
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4: It's 9:30 on a drizzly, overcast, rain-threatening Saturday. I don't ever get to say that, so I kind of dig it. And hopefully you survive some of the storms. You got your pool chairs out of the pool. Great Saturday morning. Thanks for listening wherever you are, making us the number one high school sports show. Mesa, Queen Creek, El Mirage. We're number one in El Mirage. And more quarterback talk here on this Saturday morning because we're making history. And this is, I love all that is girls flag football and what the state of Arizona has done, how the Cardinals have jumped on board, the Fiesta Bowl. And we've got a gunslinger. We have a gunslinger alert. In the middle of a summer filled with basketball tournaments around the country, she becomes the first Arizona high school girls flag football player to get a P4 full ride offer. And we've had great quarterbacks. Caitlin Jewell, Izzy Pop, they're all there. Go Big Red, Nebraska. Just a junior, she's considered one of the best in the country. She's Lacey Nemchik, and she's kind enough to join me this morning under the weather. I hope she's... Lacey, it's Kevin McCabe. How are you?
0: I'm good. How are you?
4: Now, are you really good? Are you feeling okay? Mom was gripping last night. You got a little fever. What? The weather change. You're traveling. You're on those planes. Are you feeling okay? Tell me about... Yes. Me. Okay. Rough night sleeping? NyQuil?
0: A little bit. I felt better last night around 9:30, so I'm all good now.
4: Okay. You can't. All right. You're finally home, Lacey Nemchik. Finally, a crazy summer. You had basketball trips. You had NFL photo shoots. I think you did an interview with the AIA, my good friend Jose down there, with Coach Galladay. How crazy has your summer been?
0: It's been crazy, very busy for sure, but I love it. And sports is my passion, and I don't know what else I'd be doing. But I've had lots of Highland practices. We even did a tournament, a few club football things, some club basketball as well. And then we took one family vacation to Colorado, which we all enjoyed.
4: Oh, that's good deal. And okay, now dumb question number one. When you go on vacation, do you just kick it? Do you get on TikTok and the gram? Or do you still find time to work out a little bit?
0: We actually worked out a couple times when we were there.
4: I knew it. If we didn't wake you up this morning, all right, you know, sleeping in, you've had the NyQuil dreams. Mm-hmm. If you didn't have to get up for school or workouts, what time would you have slept into today just watching? Because we've set the record at 3 o'clock. Somebody would have stayed in the bed till 3 o'clock. Hey, Mom, I need some food. What time are you an early riser? What's your day like?
0: Yes, the latest I've probably ever slept is 10:30. I honestly, 9 to 10 hours is sleeping into me. But if I'm waking up at 10:30, that also means I'm not going to bed till like midnight or a little later. But I don't have TikTok, so if I'm up, I'm usually just watching TV or watching a movie.
4: Good deal. Hey, don't ever get to TikTok. It's I have three daughters, and I don't have it. But they send me every video, so I get those. She's Lacey Nemchik, star quarterback at Highland High School. I mentioned this NFL video shoot for Instagram. You also made history becoming the first Arizona girls flag football player to get a P4 full ride. How cool has all of that been?
0: It's been very cool. The NFL video was a shock for sure. I just woke up and saw that they posted it because the original video had gone viral. Me and my QB coach posted it. So to wake up to that was pretty special, and grateful for that. And then the D1 full ride offer was an incredible honor to receive. And I'm so grateful for everyone who's helped me get to this point. I hope it can show other girls that hard work can really pay off, and I'm very grateful for it, and I'm excited to keep working and represent Arizona well.
4: Yeah, you know, I've talked to a lot of young athletes, and they'll say, you got this offer, and it only makes them work harder. It's not like, okay, I've done it. How many other offers do you have, Lace? I don't need a list of them, but just 10, 5? Well, how crazy has recruiting become?
0: I have 6 total offers, and recruiting's become very busy for sure, and but I love it, and it all happened all at once too, so that was exciting.
4: I didn't have this in my notes too. You talked about your quarterback coach. Who's teaching the right way to play quarterback? Who's helping you? Who's whispering in your ear?
0: Sling It QB Coaching. His name is Coach Gill.
4: Oh, good. Well, I don't know this cat. So are we going to have to track him down and get him on the show, because it's obviously working?
0: Yes.
4: You made the move from Castile and settled right in last year, Lacey Nemchuk at Highland. They had a great quarterback in Alexis there, but as a sophomore, you stepped in 9 games. You threw for 32 TDs. Was it hard coming in? Was it tough? Did the girls welcome you? Did you step right? Because what's that like? You know, they're playing ball, and all of a sudden, here you are. What was that like for you last year?
0: I was a little nervous going into my first practice, but it helped because I did have a couple friends going into it. But it wasn't a problem at all. Everyone was very welcoming, and after my first practice, I knew I was in the right place.
4: Yeah. I have 3 daughters, and they fight all the time. So but you know, if there's Lululemon or Aloe in it, they're good. She's Lacey Nemchuk. Where did this come from? Because I have a figure skating daughter, I've got a softball daughter, and I've got a stand up comedian daughter. Where did football and quarterbacking come from? When did you pick up a ball and say, dude, this is it?
0: I was 10 years old when I first started. I honestly don't know where the talent exactly came from, just because my mom was a dancer. My dad, he played football and baseball, but he wasn't a quarterback. I give credit to my grandpa a lot of the time, just because when I was younger, he would always be playing with me. We'd always have a ball in our hand, which was either we'd be playing basketball or wiffle ball or football or whatever the sport is. So he always says he taught me how to run, if that's true. So I give credit to him a lot of the time, but honestly, I really did become a lot better of a quarterback with my QB coach.
4: Yeah, no, but that's amazing. Because again, it's not something you just wake up and throw a ball, but you basketball, you also play at a high level of basketball. You're touring the country, playing for club and AAU. Do they complement each other? Or do you like one better than the other? Or just when you're playing that one, you love that one the most?
0: I would say it would usually be whatever my high was, like you said. So whichever I was liking the most would be whatever I just last played. But I'd say the last 6 months to a year, I've really buckled down on football and realized that's what I want to do in the future. I think that's because football's always been my passion. We're a big football watching family.
4: Big. So I love that. But I know this. She's Lacey Nemchuk. She's the star quarterback in Highland High School, nationally ranked. You know, I talk with the Pete family, with Koa Pete, and I've watched that family. And Andrus. You know, he's played in the NFL like 13 years as an offensive lineman. And he finally went and told his mom, he said, you know, I loved basketball more. I wish I would have played that. But but it helped his footwork. Yeah. Basketball, they all helped each other. As for the season, Lacey Nemchuk, there at Highland. All right. This is the media question. Playoff loss to a tough Red Mountain team. Is it understood that you're playing for a gold ball? Is it talked about when you guys get together? This is the team that's going to do it?
0: No, I would say we aren't looking that far ahead. We're staying focused on the next step right in front of us, taking it one game at a time. We know it's really been a success if we've improved as a team compared to last year. So when we're at practice, we don't mention that or anything. We could say that's obviously the goal, but really we have so much time till we have a few weeks till tryouts, and then we'll have a month and a half till our first game. So taking it day by day, making sure we get better in practice every day.
4: Yeah, I'm way too early on this one. I've jumped the shark on that. She's Lacey Nemchuk at Highland High School. I always like to give a chance. You know, who are some of your peeps that are going to help make you go there? And I know you'd love to run through the entire roster, but who are some of your girls, your crew, your receivers that are going to make you go?
0: Yes, I definitely could say the whole roster, but offensively, I would say I love my center, Bella. my running back, Eileen, and then receivers, Ella Witcher and Hadley Wine.
4: Got them all.
0: Some of my
4: And Coach Golladay, how cool is that cat? I mean, I don't know him, but just seemingly what he does and what he brings to that program, how special is he?
0: He's amazing. We definitely wouldn't be where we are without him. He's the support he gives us on and off the field and the way he pushes us to work hard every day. He's an amazing coach and couldn't ask for anyone better.
4: All right, Lacey, most importantly, and I always ask this question, and I'll never stop asking this question. Your family, you talked about grandpa, you talked about mom and dad. I don't know if there's brothers and sisters too, and oh, we got to go to another one of Lacey's games. I know that. How about that family and the support that you get from them and allowing you to be who you are?
0: Yes, I'm a very big family person. I always have been. Honestly, if I'm not playing sports, I'm with them doing something. Whether it's I have one brother. He's 14, which he also is part of the reason I started playing flag. But my parents are at every game, club or school, basketball or football. They love watching. My mom and dad even love going to some practices. My grandparents as well love going. So their support means a lot and definitely wouldn't be where I am without them between all that they've done for me and provided.
4: And also, you're like a 4.5 student. Do you still have to take out the trash and empty the dishwasher and do things like that? Come on, please. This is football star quarterback, basketball star. Do they still make you take out the dishes and all that stuff, empty the dishwasher?
0: Yes, my job is the dishwasher. My brother's is the trash.
4: All right, there we go. Hey, Lace, I don't know you personally. Thanks for playing through this with the injury, feeling under the weather. Get well. School's coming, and the football season will be here, and I look forward to seeing you play. I really love this story. And give my best to your mom, okay?
0: Thank you so much. Thanks for having me.
4: Lacey Nemchek from Highland High School, featured in an NFL Instagram post, NFL Films. She's also playing basketball nationally, club basketball. Number one quarterback, given a P4 offer at Nebraska. Go Big Red. Life is pretty good for that young lady and her family. Pretty good stuff there. All right, still to come, our news and notes segment. Don't forget our second hour, more gunslinger talk. And a family affair, if you will. But next up, our news and notes segment, including, oh my God, I'm going to get on my soapbox a little bit about, I'm going to be the Twitter police. I got the badge. A radio talk show host with a badge is a dangerous thing. That's next on the Kevin McCabe Show.
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0: High school coaches, athletes, and decision makers in Arizona are talking with the Dean. 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
1: This is our news and notes segment. If you're new to the program, we try to, you know, get you up to date on a lot of things happening other than just the long format interviews that we offer on the show. Coming up in the second hour, we will a full hour regarding the Snyder family. I'll explain more about that in a minute. But some news and notes. If you missed it off the top of the show, our love, genuine love and prayers go out to T-Town. That's Tolleson. As we mourn the death of basketball coach and father Ryan Blasingame, of course his son Rico Blasingame, one of the premier wide receivers in the country, committed to Minnesota, and there's no easy words, there's none for that whole community. Ditto as well, reports now that a longtime Buckeye football assistant coach Ryan Willett has passed away. And what I try to say, gang, is this, why, man, this affects the everybody in that community, because every one of these high schools is like a small town. Every one of them. You know, my kids went to Corona, and in that little quadrant, everybody knows everybody. We still know everybody. You see them at the grocery stores, and same thing, Tolleson, Fountain Hills, Peoria, P-Town, Santa, they're all little small communities. You know, dating back to my days in Flagstaff and Coconino, it's the same thing, gang. And I just genuinely send my love out to those communities. We had a coaching move this week, and it caught me off guard. It was a bit of a surprise, but when you look into it, it all makes complete sense. Austin Beiler, one of the rising young stars in baseball coaching, a former pro baseball player in the D-backs organization, stepped in at Pinnacle amidst their mutiny a couple of years ago, is now headed to Goodyear to help open up that new high school and their baseball program. The new school out on the west side, Goodyear. I reached out to Austin. It's simple, economics, gang. With a young family and the price of gas, Goodyear is right down the street, so we wish him well. And one of these days I'll meet him. I've never met Austin Beiler, and I try to get out to every game, but seemingly we will go out and see the Goodyear baseball team. Congratulations. Twitter police, and I hate being this guy, but I'm trying actually to help you and your parents and coaches on this whole social media platform, only because I worry about your kids. I worry about them getting caught up in it. I like what Will Mensel, the quarterback for Chandler, said earlier in the show. It's just noise, and a lot of it is negative noise. Most of it is negative noise. Oh, he sucks. He did. And everybody's got an opinion, and you know what they're like. Everybody's got they're like armpits. Everybody's got them, and they all stink. They all stink. I saw a website that is offering kids an evaluation of their film and breakdown of their talents for a fee. For a fee. Yes, kid. And this one was not expensive. But I looked into it. There's no background on the person evaluating your film. Not even sure they look at it. I don't know if they send out generic reviews, because I looked at some of the reviews and they were all buzzwords. Acceleration. Route intelligence. Patience. Vision. Runs with tempo. And I worried that it was just some AI company doing it. I looked into it, and they do review it. And then they promise to post your review. Again, it's low cost, so they work on volume. You know, you got every parent and every kid wanting a review and wanting to post a positive review. Gang, if you need that, ask your coach. Ask your coach. What am I excelling at? What am I doing well at? What do I need to work on? Because not everybody. One of the greats, Rob Fredrickson, who does the Cardinal pregame show, former NFL great, one of my dear friends who I love. His kids played football at Chaparral. They were great football players. They were good. They were really good. They weren't great. They were really good football players. They were great. Probably could have played at the next level. But he would have parents all the time asking, hey, what do you think of my son? And he would look and he said, do you really want to know? Do you really want to know? So if you really want to know, ask your coach. Ask your coach to evaluate your film. Be careful when you... And again, I suggest if they're out looking for money, follow the money. I saw another website. I love it's all positive. These are positive posts for high school football athletes. I love it. But if you're paying for posts, if you're paying for clicks, remember what you're getting. I saw another website recently that was highlighting Arizona high school basketball coaches. The most influential coaches in the Southwest. And I loved it because I saw the coaches reposting this and I thought, this is great. I do love him. He's great. I love this coach. But they highlighted 75 coaches. Just do them all. I mean, there's like 275 schools in the state. 150 of those are in the Valley. So they acknowledged half of them. And they missed some. And I'm not sure what their criteria was. It wasn't really spelled out. Was it just to get clicks? Was it there to build the website? But send them out, have the coaches repost this thing, and we'll create a website and we'll create a following. So I'm really not sure. And I love, again, I'm not negative Nancy here. I love seeing these coaches celebrated. I love them. Thank you for honoring me. I think it was called Silver Waves Media, and it's a money-making machine. I love that they recognize these coaches, but I'm amazed at just how they're trying to get clicks these days. And it's coming, gang. This is why I'm warning you, because it's coming. It's on. Football season is here, and everyone you talk to is an insider, a guru, a content creator, an influencer for a price. For a price. Oh, yeah. I'll post on my website that you're great. $200. We'll take Johnny putting on his pads and social media. Give us $100. We'll do a mixtape and put some cool, funky music to it. It's not how you get recruited. Beware. All I'm saying is beware. Beware. The season is here for clickbait. People wanting to get their film out there, their highlights, and they'll do whatever they can. They'll pay whatever they can. And interviews. Again, if they're asking you to come do an interview, find out who they are, what their motive is, and where it's going to be placed. Where it's going to be. Because you never know who's interviewing your kids. They put one of those little furry... Are we done with the little furry microphones, too, by the way? The little fuzzy mic. If I see that, I scroll right by it. I'm done with the furry little miniature microphones because that just tells me it's cheap and it's clicks and it's what they want. I'm done with the furry little microphones. So be careful of who your kids are interviewing with, if they're getting texts. Yay me for a moment. I make sure when I'm contacting an athlete, and I rarely do directly, when I contact an athlete, I make sure their parents know I've connected with them or I've gotten permission from their coach, that their coach is giving me the okay. If somebody's just calling you, make sure your parents know. If somebody's asking you for an interview, make sure your parents or coaches know. And if they're asking you for money, understand that they're just posting it to feed off of you and get clicks. It's all good. A lot of it's good. It's positive. But I just want people to beware because the football season's here and you're going to see so much noise. And I don't claim to be at all. I really don't. I do a radio show here. I celebrate kids and parents and families. I don't get paid directly from parents. The radio station sells advertising and pays for me. Brad Sesmet's show, similarly, he gets advertising dollars to promote kids. He's not charging kids for interviews. If they're charging you for an interview, they're charging you for videos, if they're charging you for pictures, know what you're getting. Hey, we're going to take a break. What has taken over this show and what I may advance, at least until we get into football season, is the podcast version of the Kevin McCabe Show, at least the second hour. Everybody's doing a podcast. Trev Henry has the number one ranked podcast this week. Getting outside, something outside.
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1: It is 10:01 on a fun Saturday morning here in the Valley. A little rainy, little Seattle, little Houston with the mugginess, but we invite you to sit back and listen. This is the live local sports talk radio, the premier high school sports show in all the land, the Kevin McCabe Show, award-winning. We've now won awards, and if you're just joining us, you miss some really fun, unique interviews in the first hour. We talk with Lacey Nemchek, a rising star, a gunslinger quarterback in flag football. Historically, she's the first woman to get a P4 offer for flag football from Nebraska. We also talked to Will Menzel, quarterback, gunslinger, Chandler High School, Dancing with Wolves. And I didn't play favorites, but my wife went to Chandler High School and was homecoming queen there many years ago. So we had to give him some love. Those are all available on podcast section of ArizonaSports.com, or you can find them on Spotify, as you can with all the stories. Now, the second hour, we've got a whole hour devoted to family and football. Because it's really been their life, and it still is. The Snyders of the East Valley, of Gilbert, Arizona. I'll say Gilbert, but we'll find out where their actual address is so we can go over and have dinner there some night. Cale Snyder, one of the premier quarterbacks in the country, a gunslinger, last year threw for 2,800 yards, 28 touchdowns. He lit it up for Perry High School. Committed this summer to play on the Smurf turf up at Boise State before he begins his senior year. in studio. He's right in front of me right here, right now, with the blonde tipped out hair, along with his dad. Dad's here. It's not Daddy Ball, by the way. It's not about his dad. Though Adam Snyder, you may remember the name, was a football player as well, a star at Oregon. He went on to play 10 seasons in the NFL, mostly with the San Francisco 49ers, had a cup of coffee here with the Arizona Cardinals and the New York Football Giants. He's an offensive lineman. He's not a quarterback, but he's big, sexy, and he's in studio as well on my left here. We're going to get a whole welcome here. And then his wife to his left, Erica with a K, Kale's mom, who grew up in a football family. Her dad, who was a former star quarterback, I think at Cal Western, went on to work in the front office with the Arizona Phoenix Cardinals. He built the Grand Canyon State Games, Eric Widmark, into the power that they are. And I didn't know this. I have Arcadia High School down here, but I'll find out that. I didn't know this until now. But he's also in the Hall of Fame, the Arizona Sports and Entertainment Commission. And Erica, she's got her own story. She grew up in this football family. She's been married to it. She's a mom. And she put it all in a book called Wanna Dance with Somebody. Erica's in studio. And wait, there's more Snyder in the family. He's here. We woke him up on a Saturday morning as well. He's not an offensive lineman. He's not a quarterback, but I'm guessing he can throw the ball pretty well. He's an athlete, a wide receiver. He'll play, he'll run, he'll take hits, do whatever the Snyders tell him. He's Zane Snyder, who's also got an offer from Boise State as well. They are all here in studio. Good morning, guys. How are you?
19: Good morning.
1: Come on. Proof that you are here. Erica, I thought of this first. I'll start. How much stuff, junk, laundry, and I'm guessing a two-story house, so there's folded clothes on every stair, sports equipment, junk stuff, and things like, how much stuff is there in this house?
20: There's a lot of laundry. We actually have two other children. We have four total.
1: And we got girls, or what are the other flavors?
20: Three boys and one girl. So these two, and then our daughter's 12, and our youngest is 10.
1: Oh, my God.
20: So lots of laundry.
1: Your house is as crazy as mine. Kale, good morning to you. Back to school. Morning. Are you in school now? When does that start? I think Chandler Unified or Gilbert. Where are you at with school? And are you amazed that it's here?
21: Yeah. We started on Wednesday, and I'm starting my senior year, and Zane's starting his sophomore year. And we start football next week on Wednesday.
1: Was it weird going, this is senior year. Was it kind of, because I always ask, you know, I had you on this show as a freshman, and I thought you were a junior because you were that good.
21: Yeah.
1: Does it amaze you a blink of an eye how fast this has happened?
21: Yeah, it's crazy. I can't even really believe it. I was just talking to my friends about it. We're super excited.
1: Oh, my God. Do you have senioritis? You already have it?
21: Kind of, yeah.
1: Yeah. Hey, we'll talk football here your senior year. We're going to rewind the tape a little bit. But let me ask Dad here. How does an offensive lineman raise a quarterback? Because I've done this a long time. I've seen offensive linemen, and they'll say, hey, throw me the ball. And I've seen them throw them the ball.
2: Yeah.
1: How did this happen?
2: Well, I don't really know. I think we initially thought he was going to be a lineman. I mean, he was a bag of sand as a young kid. Heavy, big, thick-boned, big feet. And then as he aged, you know, through his early teens, he kind of stretched out and was starting to lose weight, and he's always had a football in his hand. He's always played catch, and when Zane came along, they were in the backyard, in the living room, in the front yard, everywhere playing catch. And I think when he was 13, he was playing defensive end and quarterback, and we made a decision to transition him from one league to another to see if he was really going to be a quarterback. And worked out pretty well. Yeah, I don't really know. I don't have any linemen, so they're all either skill guys, or I don't know what the young one's going to be, but he might be our lineman. He doesn't like that when I tell him that, but he might be our lineman.
1: Is all these quarterbacks, Adam Snyder, the Snyder family, Erica, his wife, the quarterback, Kale Snyder, and Zane, who's going to be the next star wide receiver in this family, or wherever they put you, because get on the field and play. Quarterback, you're an offensive lineman, and you hung out with the offensive linemen because they eat differently than every other athlete did eat differently. But quarterbacks, they're a unique breed. Did you have quarterbacks that you were your boys that you ran with a little bit, and they can You can tell him, teach him different things. Do you have a little of that?
0: Yeah, no doubt. Alex Smith was my quarterback in San Francisco, so we got drafted together.
1: Okay.
0: We've been, you know, very good friends for a long time. Sean Hill, I mean, I can go down the list. Trent Dilfer was a mentor of mine when he was with San Francisco for a couple of years. And for some, you know, I think a lot of those guys kind of, the quarterbacks hang out with the linemen, so we would get a lot of time outside of football together as well. And I try not to interject myself too much.
1: Well, I was going to interrupt you there because I did this as a dad. You know, I tell my kids, and, you know, basketball, they go, "Dad, what do you know about basketball?" I sat and watched Steve Nash for 2 hours every day. I know what worked for him. Did he roll his eyes when you, "Dad, you want to try this?" Does he still?
0: Yes, that happens because I clearly don't know what I'm talking about. So. you know, it's more like mentality that I try to coach the boys on. I don't coach their positions, which is, I think, a
1: blessing.
0: It's a blessing because the guys that I know that have sons that played their positions, they get just kind of butt heads, and it becomes kind of a, you know, I know everything. You know, but it's just, I've heard nightmare stories about it. So I'm blessed that I don't have to coach their positions. My wife will ask me, "Well, how was practice today? How did Kale Zane? How did they look?" I go, "I have no idea."
1: Yeah,
0: I'm coaching the offensive line. Yeah, so I don't interject with like his mechanics or his footwork or the skill part of playing quarterback. I just try to teach mentality, and you know what it takes to make it to the next level. And so that's kind of where I find myself.
1: Cal, what was it like having a dad? And did you roll your eyes? And I can hear my kids rolling their eyes right now. I can hear that. Was it hard? Was it fun? And you were just a young guy when he was wrapping up his career. Did you hang around the locker room? Did you see players? Did you model yourself? Did you see all that stuff?
21: Yeah. When he was playing, like, I was super young, so I don't really remember a lot of it. But, I just feel like it's definitely good to have him as a mentor for like the mental part of the game.
1: And mental, because he's totally mental. And we know that. He played offensive line.
21: Yeah.
1: So who did you move toward in quarterbacking to learn the skills and the footwork? And also, he don't know how to read defenses. I mean, he got his hand in the dirt and he's fighting off one guy. What who'd you work with to become this quarterback that you are?
21: I've been training a lot with Dan Minucci, where I started.
1: Love him.
21: And then I've also trained with Rudy Carpenter, and I mean, just along the way, like Jake Ayala was my quarterback coach at Perry, and he's been a really good coach to me and also mentor.
1: How about you, Zane? With having a dad who played football, does it get hard? Is it fun? Is it mom have to put on a referee uniform sometimes?
19: It's fun.
1: It's fun. Come on now. He played at the highest level. It's

0: It's really cool. I'm very grateful that they gave me an opportunity to play the next level with my brother. It should be fun.
1: Is it fun now?
0: Yeah.
1: Okay, all right. We've already gotten into the family affair. We're going to talk to Mom about her book, talk to Dad about just his circus ride, and because in the NFL, you have to be so selfish. It's the most being a professional athlete, you are so selfish, but we'll talk about that. But brothers, now you've got, do you guys fight? Are you guys boys? Does he steal your stuff?
2: Yeah. I mean, we've been getting really close, like, over the past couple of years. Like, we've always been close, but I feel like, especially now, like, we're definitely, like, best friends, and we do everything together. And, yeah, it's cool to, because now that I'm a senior and he's a sophomore.
1: Does he steal your clothes, though?
2: Oh, yeah.
1: God. You're not wearing that. That's and the hair, we're on radio here right now with the Snyder family. We've got Cale Snyder, quarterback at Perry, wide receiver Zane Snyder. Mom and Dad are here in the background, but you got the hair. You've had that going for quite a while. This is tipped out blonde.
3: Yeah, they learned it from me, Kevin.
1: You just
3: don't
1: took your
3: don't
1: hat.
3: Get it twisted.
1: No, is this true? What's the story behind the hair?
2: I don't know. I just saw my dad used to do it in high school, and then like it's like a trend that came back. So like all my friends did it.
1: And now Zadie, you're rocking it too. So you go, do you go together? Do you get the who does? Does mom do it?
0: No, my aunt does it.
1: That's what's up. And do the girls have that? Does your daughter have it too? And your youngest son, were we all tipped out in the family?
4: The youngest son, all four of them did it for the last couple summers before we went to Hawaii. So it became like a summer thing. My daughter has some highlights, but we don't do the bleach buzz, obviously. But
1: you get crazy. I did it once. And it was a few years ago. And my daughters go, Dad, this is cool. You got blonde and brown and gray.
3: Yeah, that's where I'm at. I got three different colors.
1: Hey, we've got the Snyder family. And Mom has put all of this into a book. We'll rewind. We'll talk. We've got a whole hour here to talk about football and breaking down and cover two and rolling, all that good stuff. And Dad putting his hand in the dirt. But how does a family come together like this, and how does Mom have the time to put it all in a book? That's next as we spend the hour with the Snyder family of the East Valley here, Perry High School, on the Kevin McCabe Show.
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6: 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Wilson busted out with Jacoby Brissett. Why didn't Marvin Harrison Jr.? Marvin Harrison Jr. played 3 games in October, 3 in November, and 2 in December. It's not like he wasn't playing with Jacoby Brissett. He was, and he got targets.
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9: Hey, welcome back to the program. It is 10:17 on a Saturday morning. You know, they used to say on radio, you need to give the time and the weather. And you got all that crap on your right on your dashboard now. So we'll just say thank you for making us the number one high school sports show and for joining us. And it's the Snyder Hour here on the Kevin McCabe Show. Adam and Erica, mom and dad. Adam, former NFL star, Erica, an author and a mom, and probably about 17 other job titles. Their sons, Kale and Zane, in studio. Kale, a quarterback. How was your summer? How was 7-on-7s? How did you? Have you had camp yet already? Paint me a picture. Rewind the tape for me. The summer for the Perry Pumas. Did you do all the things you needed to do?
10: Yeah. So summer was really good. We did morning practices Monday through Thursday every week, which was. It was good for us to like stay active during summer. And then we actually won two sevens tournaments. Ooh. For the colleges. We won the NAU and the U of A tournament. And then
9: you got the axe.
10: Lost.
9: You got the big axe.
10: Yeah. And
9: then, okay.
10: Yeah.
9: There you go.
10: And then we lost the ASU one to Mesa.
11: And the championship.
10: And the championship.
9: Oh, wow.
10: But yeah, I think we're really making progress this summer. And we got a lot of good work in at camp. And we're excited for to get rolling in season.
9: Your head coach, Perry High School, you know, you relatively new head coach, one of my favorite people, by the way, and he is a legend. He's in my book, dating back to the days in the White Mountains, Jeremy Hathcock. What's that been like with a new voice, leadership, leading the way, tough verbiage, any of that, or has it been seamless?
10: Yeah, it's definitely different. I think it's a lot better for us to get disciplined for, like, making mistakes and stuff. Instead of just like letting it kind of slide. But yeah, we've been getting to work, and I'm really starting to see the team like buy into what he's asking. And yeah, we're super excited for
9: He's a hard-nosed coach, though. Is that okay? Okay, you like to
10: do that?
9: Zane, your brother's a quarterback. That's, you know, he's the sexy guy, gets all the love. He's, you know, all the. Is it hard for you to play in those shadows? Did you do the things you were able to do? Are you get caught up in that kind of stuff, or are you able to just go out and play what you do?
12: No, I just think I go out and play. You know, I don't really think about that. Obviously, it helps me.
9: Are you his favorite receiver, at least?
13: No.
9: Okay, no. Because he always said that. Announcers go, he hooks up with his favorite. No, he's not. He was open. That was what it was. Kale Snyder, the quarterback for Perry High School. In the midst of all this, you committed to play on the Smurf turf, Boise State. What went into your decision? And Dad played at Oregon, the Ducks and Gangrene and all that noise. Take me back to the recruiting process, because you had offers from everybody. And what ultimately led you to Boise State?
10: So they were my first offer. And kind of throughout the recruiting process, they were the ones that stayed the most loyal. And I've built the best relationship with that staff. And they feel just like when I'm there, it just feels very welcoming. And it feels like home. So I'm really excited to get there because I'm graduating early in January, so I'll be there.
9: You got a warm coat. You got
10: cold.
9: Like with it, and brother gets an offer there as well.
10: Yeah,
9: I see the Perry boys at up at Cal from Notre Dame Prep. How neat is that? And again, you've watched him grow up. You're seeing the talent that he is. How neat is that when he gets offered?
10: Yeah, it's extremely cool for me because I kind of went through this process already. So now to see my younger brother go through it, it's really cool. And I'm excited to play, hopefully, at the next level with him as well as college or high school.
9: Yeah, we've got Cale Snyder from Perry High School. I've had Will Mensel on the show earlier, who's going to Oregon. Mm-hmm. Did Dad lean? Did he talk about Oregon? Did you make a trip there? Did he, break out his old jersey and try to put it on and sing the Oregon fight song? Was there any of that stuff?
10: I mean, we traveled there a couple times, but it wasn't. He doesn't really make the decision for me. Like, he kind of led up to me and make the decision to go to college. And it wasn't really biased or anything.
9: No, I know it. I'm teasing, but you went to Oregon, Adam, and that's your roots. College football, the landscape has completely changed too, as well. And I've suggested this, and you're seeing it now as a dad with athletes going someplace to play, and the transfer portal, and NIL, and all that crap. You would have made a fortune, by the way, back in the day. But Oregon, was there thoughts of that initially when he's growing up that I want him to be the next Duck?
6: I mean, I think, if I'm being honest with you, his mom played volleyball at Oregon. That's where we met. Our relationship spawned in Oregon. So, yeah, I think it would have been cool. But as I looked at the landscape and as the recruiting process was going, they weren't interested in recruiting Cale, and I was okay with that.
9: Yeah.
6: I think we looked at this whole process through a different lens, and Erica and I kind of were the guardrails for Cale, but it was his decision ultimately. I took him and we took Zane everywhere we went because I wanted Zane to be a part of the process. And so Zane got to see it up close and personal. When we traveled and Cale did camps and he had, unofficial visits and all that. And there was a few things that I think I wanted him to find. And culture is non-negotiable, right? You want to find culture. Yeah. Every locker room in the country has culture. I think the difference is finding the culture that fits your personality and fits your style. And so I told him to look at that along the way. Look at an opportunity to play early. If you want to play on Sunday, you got to play on Saturday. So, find a place you can play early. Find a place that's going to develop a high school quarterback. Like, not go into the portal and just... a lot of teams want to win now. I understand it, right? I get it.
9: They have to. That's their job, yeah.
6: And, but, as I was talking with Cale and my wife and Zane, I'm like, find a place where you can go develop and play and then make it a business decision. You can leave. Yeah. Unfortunately, that's the way the landscape is.
9: Or you can play 4 years there and go to the
6: Build a legacy and build a legacy. And I think Boise State is the perfect fit for Cale, not only as a football player in terms of development, but as a young man. The coaching staff there is incredible. They're God-fearing men, and they have high standards, and they have excellence, and that program has been a winning tradition for the last decades.
9: Forever. Did you ever play there? Did you ever play on that blue team?
6: No. Okay. I played with guys that played there that still go back.
9: How about you? Did you lean on the Oregon? When you guys made trips back there, did you guys visit the old haunts? And do you remember this? Remember when? Erica, how Yeah, I mean, again, I know you're excited he's going to Boise, but how neat was that for you guys to share Oregon once again?
11: Yeah, it was great. Kind of like Adam said, it's definitely where our family started and where we met. So there's a lot of nostalgia there. But I think, like Adam said, we really viewed it as it's their journey and not ours. And so whatever place that he found that felt like home and fit his personality and his goals best is we're fully supportive. We are diehard Broncos already. He's not even there.
9: Dad's rocking the hat this morning. Yeah. I'm digging that. I love everything about it. I'm so excited for you. How good is it, Cale Snyder, the quarterback at Perry, to have it done? That you can just ball now. And I know it's done, but they're still going to be sending the letters. Hey, if you want to change your mind, how good is it to know what you're doing next year?
10: It feels amazing. I just feel like I can really be myself this year and take all the stress off of myself and just go out and play and look forward to something, instead of being confused and not know where I'm going.
9: Oh, and last minute and scratch. Does it make you work harder? And I, because only as it was a girl who got offered a softball as like an eighth grader. And I said, what? And she said, no, they believe in me. I'm going to work harder. And I thought that was holy. They believe in you. Does that push you to work even harder to prove that they're right?
10: Yeah, for sure. I feel like it always just is a reminder to like, push myself to the next point and like just work as hard as I can because I want to go in there early and try and get a shot at starting and all that stuff. So
9: Make it happen. Make it happen. All right. We're going to talk. We'll continue on here with the Snyder family, football family. Erica, whose dad was an executive with the Phoenix and Arizona Cardinals. She's married to an NFL star. So why not put it all in print? She's written a book and we're going to offer up a must read. Dance with Somebody. It's next on the Kevin McCabe Show.
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0: Henry spinning the ones and twos back there behind the glass. It's the Kevin McCabe Show, 10:30 on Saturday morning. And if you're just joining us, we've got we want to dance with somebody. The Snyder family dancing in their Broncos, Boise State, Oregon, Arcadia High School, Mountain Point. Just so many layers to this story. Of course, Cale Snyder is the premier quarterback at Perry High School. His little brother Zane, a rising star, the next, both rocking the blonde tips here. Dad's got him as well. Dad, a former NFL star. You're a star. You play 10 years in the NFL and Cardinals, 49ers, Giants. But mom is the glue. She's, and by the way, I'm learning all this. I always say, if we could broadcast what we talk about during the commercials, I think we'd make even more money from commercial time. Erica with a K, whose story, this blew me away when I saw it and read it. Her life in football, in fact, she's put it into a book. Her dad, who one of my favorite people, first and foremost, Eric Widmark, I didn't know, by the way, he went to Arcadia High School. He grew up here in the Valley. He came back. He worked with the Arizona Cardinals, but he was so pleasant to me. And now he's in the Arizona Sports Hall of Fame as well, till his life is, his health has been challenged. And Erica grew up in this. She was an athlete at Oregon, and she's here now as a mom and an author. This is so cool. Are you an athletic family? Did you grow up in a football family? Was it you were going to play sports no matter what, just because dad was, that's what we did?
1: I have been an athlete all my life.
0: Yeah, brothers and sisters, too?
1: I have an older brother and an older sister.
0: Oh, so they're doing it. Yeah, they're doing it all.
1: Yeah, I've always, sports has been my passion my whole life.
0: And you grew up here in the Valley?
1: I did, yeah.
0: And why didn't I know this? I didn't cover you over there at Mountain Point?
1: You may have. I know. I went to Mountain Point, played multiple sports my whole life, was a coach's daughter.
0: So. Coach's daughter. And now, and by the way, please tell them I love them and my, with this health.
1: I will.
0: You go up to Oregon. How'd you wind up at Oregon? Did you get recruited? Volleyball.
1: For volleyball. Yeah.
0: And it's a big time program.
1: Yes.
0: So I should have known you. Now I feel really stupid here. When did you meet Adam and what was that like? Did you like him when you met him?
1: We met. So I actually came my sophomore year. Went on a recruiting trip my senior year of high school, met some really close friends. I ended up going there freshman year. I went a year later. And one of our best friends to this day, she's like a sister, was like, wanted to hook us up, have us meet, just thought we'd be a really good fit together. And we met day one that I was there, and we just hit it off. We were best friends from the beginning.
0: Love at first sight. This is great.
1: It kind of was, yeah.
0: So cool. And he's blushing.
2: It was shocking because I thought, I saw a picture of her. I was like, there's no way, dude.
0: Yeah, no.
2: There's no way.
0: Well, you're an offensive lineman. She's
2: no way.
0: Hot, beautiful. She knows what she likes. Okay, then you have a great career there at Oregon. He goes on to play in the National Football League, drafted by the 49ers. And I wrote down here, you began the single life. Because NFL players, it's 6 to 8 months long, really 9 months. Their bodies are a temple. They get one day off during the season. They're eating. They need their sleep. They need their recovering, all this. And it's not very glamorous. And you put this all into a book. How do you sit down and how crazy was that life for you? Because everybody thinks, oh, she's married to this NFL star. How hard, how challenging, how fun, how unique that it was for you.
1: Yeah, absolutely. And again, I think growing up as a coach's daughter, I kind of knew what that life entailed. I learned early kind of the NFL life and just kind of the challenges and sacrifices that come. There's definitely a lot of sacrifices as a couple and as the wife or significant other of a professional athlete. But I loved it. I loved that life for him. I feel like, he was called to play football.
0: Yeah.
1: And they have such a short window where they can do this and be a professional athlete. So together as a couple, we were going to give it our all. The significant other, the wife has to be their rock. They have to
0: do everything.
1: That's why
0: I joked about being single, because you now you're having babies too.
1: Yes.
0: And you've got young kids. Here's these two right here. And changing. He's got to have his sleep. I've had NFL husband and wife, they sleep in the other end of the house.
1: Yeah.
0: Because he got a game. He got practice tomorrow.
1: Absolutely.
0: How crazy was that being? Every game, practice, all that stuff.
1: Yeah, you know, they have to perform at their highest level every single day. And if you have a long career, you know, for 10 years straight, we really had to, again, be a support system when he came home. And you can't ask for much as the wife and the kids because they, again, they need their rest. They need to take care of their bodies. So as the wife, you're really just taking care of everything at home. You know, if there's transitions and moves, you're moving alone with the family, with the kids. I would say once I started having babies, that's when it really gets tricky. I
0: can't imagine.
1: I had 3 in-season babies. We didn't plan very well on that. So these 2 were born October, September. I mean, in the middle of season. I had our... Kale was born. He was in New York, and I had to, like, make sure not to go into labor because there are stories. We have friends that the husbands miss the birth and just things that you don't think of that kind of go along with this industry. They're not going to put the game on hold for you to go have a baby. So, there's a lot to it. And again, I just was going to give him my all that I could just be his rock and support system at home to make his career be as successful as possible.
0: Wow. It's so amazing. Because I heard it from Paul Konerko. It's Erica Snyder here and written the book Dance with Somebody. And I'll get the story behind that and writing that. But Paul Konerko, who played all these years with the White Sox, he got up at the Hall of Fame here and just looked over at his family and the parents and the time. Everything was about him. You had to make everything about him, and the realization, dad needs that to be competitive at that high level. You put this all in a book, Dance with Somebody. And I haven't read it. I've got it next to me here. How hard was that to put these? Because I'm doing it, and it's impossible. How hard, how much fun, how rewarding, all of those things that this book has been?
1: So, again, Adam played for 10 years, and we were reaching our 10th year of retirement. So it was just kind of this. We were at this year of kind of stopped us on our tracks, kind of reflecting like, oh, my goodness, we've been retired as long as we've played. And just kind of the journey of our life through the NFL, raising these kids now into retirement. That's a whole nother process and journey. You have to kind of work through a lot of things there. And then raising our kids as elite athletes and young adults and doing the whole football journey again. So it's been, you know, my entire life as a child. As a wife and now as a mother. So I'm in my 3rd generation. So there were just all these things. I just felt like I had so much kind of knowledge and wisdom. And I've always liked to express myself through writing. And I just decided I'm going to put
0: it on paper. But it's hard. I'm sitting there writing. She's Erica Snyder. The book is Dance with Somebody. And I'm sitting there writing. And my wife will go, you have so much in your head. And to write it, to get it, and to bring it to fruition, I commend you so much on this. And now with him in retirement and running a gym and being a dad, it's a whole new life now, too. Because now you've got to welcome, welcome back. Back to the family.
2: Can I jump in real quick?
0: Absolutely.
2: She wrote a little, like, paragraph, kind of as an idea. And I read it, and I was like, you're absolutely writing this book. Because the way that she wrote was, it was eloquent, but it was also like
0: real, genuine.
2: Raw. But you can visualize what she's writing in her writing style. And I was like, Erica, you have to write. You can talk about me all you want, all the struggles I went through, and I think it was a real look at what it's like to be a pro athlete, and also from her perspective. No one talks about the wives enough.
0: Nope.
2: Like the media doesn't talk about them, but the burden falls on them. My job is easy. I get to go to work and, you know, horse around with my buddies in the locker room. She's at home struggling with the kids and all of
0: practices.
2: So I was really proud of her.
0: Meet the teacher.
2: Yeah. I was really proud of her for stepping up to do that and be bold in what our life was like and be honest about it. But really give the woman's perspective, the wife's perspective.
0: I can't wait to read it because my wife went through it. You know, I was working in television until 10 o'clock every night. Similarly, but my body wasn't going through what his was. I actually was able to do some of those things. Dance with Somebody, with the title? Well, he wasn't around to dance with parties. And,
1: I was about halfway through writing and I didn't have a title yet. I really wanted it to be authentic and just come to me. And I was actually in Pilates class, and the song Whitney Houston, Dance with Somebody, came on. And I literally sat up and was like, that's it. I called him on my way home. I'm like, I think I have the title. I hadn't even thought of that story yet. Like you said, there's so many, the journey of 10 years and then, you know, 20 years of our life. There's so many stories and so many important pieces that helped shape us as a family and as a couple and as athletes. And so that song was really significant for a lot of reasons throughout his career. But basically, professional athletes become, a lot of athletes become superstitious along the way.
0: Oh, absolutely.
1: And especially, I write a lot about it. His first 6 years at the 49ers the seventh year we got this, we found the success, but it took 6 years of
2: She's always right.
1: Women are always right. 6 years of losing seasons.
0: Yeah, I know. It was a rough year for the 49ers.
1: It was a rough, and again, sacrifice on the family. It's hard. You know, losses are so much more than just a loss. You know, everyone else goes back to their lives, and it could mean a job change, a move, being cut, you know, being fired as a coach. About halfway through his career, he had a really big game. Was it the Carolina Panthers?
2: No, we were playing the Colts.
1: Colts.
0: It's amazing how they still remember. He'll remember every play.
1: He remembers all.
2: They had Dwight Freeney.
0: Yes.
2: And they had, their defensive line was insane. And I was like,
1: you should let him tell the story because he lived it. Tell the story.
2: It was Robert Mathis and Dwight Freeney.
0: Like, so the two very good defensive ends.
2: Yeah. And Mathis was insane. And I was starting at right tackle. And so I was like out of position. I'm like, oh my God, I got to play against this guy. But I'm a music junkie. So like whether it's hip hop, heavy metal, same, punk rock, reggae, country. I mean, it kind of the vibe, right? Whatever vibe I'm in. So I had the iPod shuffle, and I was playing music before the game, and Whitney came on.
0: No.
2: I was like, no. This is minutes before we go out. And I was like, let me listen to it. And I started to kind of like, okay, shit. All right. Excuse me. I can't cuss. I'm like, all right, let's go. And Frank Gore, who's one of my best teammates ever, he walked over and was like, Snides, what you listening to, man? And so I gave him my headphones. And he started listening to it and dancing. And I'm like,
0: let's
2: freaking go, dude. Let's go.
0: Good.
2: I went out and I played one of the best games of my career. And I was like, well, I'm listening to Whitney Houston every time before I go out.
0: Dance with somebody.
1: There are interviews. You know, they always want to hear, what's your pregame mix? There are interviews I listen to Whitney Houston dance with somebody. And so it became like a staple in his career. Helped him get through, you know, music helps you get through a lot of highs and lows and hard times. So it became a staple and it kind of became an anthem for our marriage and in our family. So I was like, that's it. Dance.
2: The other thing, though, that I think ties the dance portion of the title. Yes, the song was incredible. Yes. But like offensive line play is a lot. Yeah, it's like a violent ballet. Right. And so the significance of the dancing with somebody, she ties it all in the book, but it, you know, the offensive line position is a violent ballet. Like I'm kind of mimicking what the defensive line's doing. Yeah,
0: everything, man.
2: But yeah. So it's just a perfect title with the story of the song, but yeah.
1: For sure. And I also just, everyone needs somebody to dance their life with.
0: Absolutely.
1: You know?
0: Oh my God. Erica Snider, it's Dance With Somebody. It's Kale and Zane Snider in here. They're rolling their eyes. They're over there smiling. Gosh, but they're playing football. They're getting ready for their football season. And Adam Snider, we're coming back. Well, we have our final segment here, and music is the theme. So we'll find out. We call it Educating Kevin McCabe, where what the kids are bumping in their headphones. And I trying to stay lit or woke to whatever you guys bet or whatever the heck you guys. Dua Lipa, that's my girl. Lizzo's my girl. I'm done. Postie's my guy. Even some country. Morgan Wallen, I'll go there. But we're going to find out what the Snider family educating song is next. The final segment of the Kevin McCabe Show right here on Arizona Sports 98.7.
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0: Welcome back to Kevin McCabe Show. This is our segment where we have a song of every sports radio show has a song of the day, and this is the Snyder family song this morning, as Cale Snyder and his younger brother Zane Perry Pumas in studio, along with Dad Adam Snyder, former NFL great, and former Oregon Duck volleyball star Erica, who's also an author. What's the story behind this jam here? Because you guys, you're a family. We jam as a family.
1: Yeah. Oh, yeah. This is a Rise Roots. They're a band from L.A., reggae band. We've seen them live a handful of times.
0: Really? The kid boys? Yeah?
1: Oh, yeah. I've taken the boys to some serious concerts.
0: I think I can top you on this one, though.
1: Yeah.
0: I did Slipknot with my son.
1: Oh, there you go.
0: Yeah, no.
1: Okay. There you go.
0: Oh, hey, what's your schedule like, Cale Snyder, quarterback, Prairie Pumas? What, you're in school. What's the breakdown? And then when you open up, how far are we away from that?
2: Yeah, so right now we're doing 6:30 a.m., and we're doing, like, sprints and
1: weight.
2: Like, yeah, like lifting. And then we go to school from, for seniors, we go to school from 8.
0: They make you go to school?
2: Yeah, 8:25.
0: You tell the teachers you're the quarterback of this team? I don't need homework. I don't do this. Yeah. No, okay, please tell Jeremy I was just kidding. And you got a brutal schedule. You play at Perry High School in the heart of you know, the Blue Bloods.
2: Yeah.
0: They're all around. I know you've got a couple of them on your schedule. How do you keep that all in perspective, that you play for a gold ball?
2: Yeah.
0: How do you keep that? And then you've got some teams that, oh, we should boat read, and you get knocked off by them. How do you keep that all in perspective?
2: I just think we gotta play every week like we're playing. I don't know, like we don't need to play down to our competition like certain week, or we don't need to be like scared to play a bigger team. I guess just play every week like we're just playing another team and just go out there and.
0: Are you able to enjoy it? This is like the dumbest question I ask athletes all the time, or ask coaches in the heat of it. Are you laughing, having fun, or are you so driven, tunnel vision, that you can't have fun until it's over?
2: I'm definitely having fun. I'm trying to enjoy, like, my last couple months with my buddies. And because, you know, I'm in senior year. Once it's over, it's over. But, yeah, I'm definitely having fun.
0: How about you, Zane? Are you digging it now, getting to an opportunity here to step in and play for this football team? Are you focused? Are you having fun?
3: Oh, yeah, I'm having a lot of fun.
0: And if you pick, get a number, what number would you, have we picked those yet?
3: Nah, I don't have a number yet.
0: Yeah? And what about your number? What was the story behind that? Is that just what they gave you when you got there?
2: No, so my mom wore 12, and I've kind of always liked 12 on a quarterback.
0: That's what's up. I like it. No.
2: Yeah, I just chose and stuck with it.
0: No, and I'm big on numbers, so I love that numerology and spirituality. Erica, with the book Dance with Somebody, I'm fascinated. I can't wait to read it. Because I lived a lot of that, you know, working with the NFL on Fox and working and seeing and being a dad myself. Where can people find it? How can people? Because they're not driving around with a pen and paper in their car, but if they could find your publisher, how they can find the book.
4: So, yeah, it's on bluehatpublishing.com and also on Amazon. And we also put out an audiobook recently.
0: Huh?
4: And I will add, Adam gives his perspective after each chapter. So you get the male and athlete. perspective.
0: Rebuttal witness is what I'm thinking of what it really is. Wait a minute, honey. That's not the way I do.
1: No, we were actually, it's kind of cool. She wrote the book out of order. And so when she was finishing the chapter, she was like, hey, I want you to read this. I'd love to have you put down your perspective. And it was like a therapy session for us because a lot of the topics we hadn't talked about in years. And what I wrote on the couch next to her was what was put in the book.
0: Oh, that's
1: so deep. There was no editing. There was no, it was like the raw emotion of me reading what she wrote. I just typed it out and I said, here you go. And she happened to like it. So
0: this is great. By the way, I failed to even mention it. These guys are young, strapping young men in great shape, built like stallions as you are. You're also part of a gym. You've got Vital still going out in the East Valley.
1: No, you know, unfortunately I that leaf is turned over.
0: Okay.
1: But
0: what do
1: you
0: do with yourself other than be a dad?
1: I'm coaching O-line at Perry.
0: Oh, God.
1: And I'm
0: what
1: fully
0: do you know about
1: engaged.
0: Offensive line?
1: I don't know much. I try to learn every day.
0: It's great.
1: Try to learn something new every day. But the Vital thing was an incredible thing that we started and really got my fire started again for coaching and football. And
0: We're lucky to have you. Yeah, I say that there's several NFL players who've stayed here in the Valley and are elevating the game everywhere you look, and guys who are teaching it the right way, and I love that. And focus, you're doing it. You're a great dad.
1: Appreciate it.
0: Obviously a great husband. I really dig this story.
1: That's up for debate.
0: Well, I know. She can roll her eyes just as well. Thank you so much for sharing your story. Give my love to Eric Widmark. He's the best boy, and I just send my genuine love for him. And boys, have a great season this year. We'll see you plenty over the next over the next 8 months. We'll see you, and then best of luck at Boise. Best of luck,
2: thank you.
0: Give my best to Jeremy Hathcock,
2: sir.
0: He's one of my heroes. He's in my hero book. He's the one responsible for me doing this. Mm. That's one of the chapters. He's the one to blame for me doing this radio show.
4: Yeah,
0: I know it. It's great.
4: That.
0: It's all family in high school. Football is family. Thank you so much, the Snyder family. Trev Henry, great stuff today. Appreciate all you do behind the glass. You can hear the show. You can hear the entire hour on Spotify or on ArizonaSports.com, the podcast section where you can find all of the shows from the past. I'm Kevin McCabe. 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
17: I'm John Ryder. Third round of the Open in progress at England's Royal Birkdale. Sam Burns and Lucas Herbert are tied for the lead at 9-under. Ryan Fox has finished his round with an impressive 62. He's one shot back. Scottie Scheffler is five back. The World Cup final between Argentina and Spain is tomorrow in Miami. The Argentinians looking for back-to-back titles. The third place match takes place later today in Miami between England and France. Two of the most historic teams in baseball matching up tonight in the Bronx, with the Yankees taking on the Dodgers. Yankee star Aaron Judge has been out since May 31st with a fractured rib. ESPN senior MLB insider Jeff Passan on how the team is managing the injury.
18: Carefully and slowly. And look, Aaron Judge's MRI done over the All-Star break revealed healing, but not enough for him to start up baseball activities. He hasn't played since May 31st. And so we're approaching 2 months now out, and the expectation is the earliest he's going to be back is mid-August, but September could be a likelier time for the Yankees. And
17: Jeff Passan, and tonight's Yankees-Dodgers game is right here on ESPN Radio, on the ESPN app as well, with coverage starting at 7:30 Eastern. There is one game right now in the majors. It's game one of a day-night doubleheader in Cleveland. Pirates leading the Guardians 2-1 in the top of the fourth. Pittsburgh going for a fourth straight win. Nick Gonzalez with a two-run homer for the Pirates. Later today at Fenway, the Red Sox go for a 12th straight win hosting the Rays.
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0: 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Let's go to Keith in New York, who's got the pitch for Braun to come to the Knicks. 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
1: Hey, guys, the pitch for LeBron to come to New York City is he's won in the West, he's won in the Midwest, he's won in the South with the Heat, Cavs, and Lakers. It's time to come up to the Big Apple. I know they just won their first title in 53 years, but he'd be the biggest celebrity in New York City. He's got to stay in Eastern Conference. No one's beating OKC or San Antonio. You come out East, Josh Hart goes to the bench, and that's fine. LeBron to the starting lineup. We have the extra roster spot. We have the coach he's played with before. We have the easy Eastern Conference he's familiar with there. The Cavs, the Heat, and the Lakers, been there, done that. Come to New York City, help the Knicks go back-to-back. There's roster flexibility. There's financial flexibility. The schedule. There's no pressure to win a title because the Knicks just did that. Pair up with those big wings and you will be unstoppable. Help the Knicks go back to back. Come to New York City.
0: All right. That's a heck of a push there from Keith in New York. Gabby, my feeling is after everything from the outside world that Jalen Brunson heard and went through, they turn around and win a championship and then still get LeBron, that would feel like a real kick to the ego, let's say.
2: I don't know that, because I don't get that vibe from Jalen Brunson. I think he would actually handle it quite well. I just wonder, do you even look at saying, I don't know that Dolan even does that. Like, I just don't think there's a price tag low enough to bring LeBron in here.
0: Here's what I don't understand. If the Knicks were the team and the Knicks win the championship, so now LeBron won't go there? Like, that's that's the part that I kind of don't understand. If he were a perfect fit without a championship, is he still not a really good fit with New York winning the championship? But you know, it kind of is what it is at this point. And, you know, Messi and the World Cup will get out of the way and LeBron can own next week. And hopefully we will end up getting an answer. It's game day on ESPN Radio. 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
3: 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Top five fan bases. Number five.
0: A lot of top fiving going on. I jumped the gun on that. A lot of top fiving going on. Gabby and I have our top five fan bases. Gabby, I'm going to go to the old backyard, and number five would be the New England Patriots. And here's the reason why I say this, okay? So, with one of our family businesses, we have red seats at Gillette Stadium tied into one of those, okay? So I have been intermittently going to games, and I spent 10 years on the Patriots radio network, so I know that organization pretty well. And the year that Gerard Mayo was around, the fans were almost teetering on really completely bailing on the organization, and they didn't, and they got Mike Vrabel, and the rest is history. Some organizations fans would be really, or let me say it the New England way, some fan bases would be wicked spoiled, and in one bad year they would be like, nah, I'm out, this is it. Patriot fans didn't do that, but the Crafts saved it just in time. So for the Patriots sticking through one bad year, really two if you count the end of Belichick, but one, I'm going to give the Patriots number five.
2: Interesting take on that, because I do feel they wavered quite quickly there. So, yeah, saved it just in time. But
0: well, because they realized that Gerard Mayo was, it would be like putting me in charge of the Rhode Island Philharmonic. I would be so over my head. I would have I'd just be standing there doing this, and they would be, you know, whatever.
2: Like, be unique, one of a kind.
0: You could tell that Mayo was nose over the toes.
2: There was the understanding. They got to that point of the understanding of going, you know what, if we just hang on, we will be rewarded at the end. I think they were a little too quick to almost just ship, but that's your list, so that's all right. My number five, in a similar vein almost, is Philadelphia Eagles. Because you can't say, sometimes tough love is what you really need. So, and you can't say they don't love their football team. And True. They also hate their football team. All True. In one. And it's a complicated emotion. And the closest emotion to love is hate. And I think that it's really important that they are able to ride that fine line and stick through it.
0: Yeah, exactly.
3: Number four.
0: So, I'm going to go Dallas Cowboys.
2: All right.
0: And the only and part of the reason is now I also think Cowboy fans are kind of stupid, but they're also stuck. So they didn't ask for the owner to become an egomaniac and become the general manager, right? So from that end, I can give Cowboy fans a pass. But after a while, why are you showing up? Like, after a while, you would be like, okay, this owner is clearly abusing my trust as a fan. But yeah, those people still keep showing up, so they should be lauded, but they should also be ridiculed at the same time.
2: Another similar direction for me on number four is the how. Not necessarily why do you keep showing up, but a how do you keep showing up? Cleveland Browns.
0: Oh.
2: And I'm giving them a spot in the top five because of the way they show up, and they have never had such sustained success that they've been able to branch out into like a national audience. This is an entirely homegrown stadium. So I think, you know, they still have this huge following, and it is so local, and that is so impressive.
0: Go ahead.
3: Number three.
0: There we go. I jumped the gun on that one. Number three for me is the Pittsburgh Steelers. I spent the first 15 years of my life growing up Yinzer, so I am very well aware of the ways of the Stiller fans, and you know, they haven't cratered. Like, they haven't had the one year where it's been like 4-13 or something like that. So there are a lot of, I think, still spoiled Steeler fans down there, but those people show up. Those Yinzers show out. They're making holupki and drinking beer at 8 o'clock in the morning before 1 o'clock kick. They fill the building. They actually show up for some Pitt games, too, once in a while. My kid goes to Pitt, so I mentioned that. But no, I'm going Steelers number three.
2: I'm going Packers number three. Mm. We got just the, you know, the small market.

0: when you win, it's easy to be a fan. There's no question. They had a rough year last year, and they have they've, I think, embraced Taylor Swift as well, which is important. So I'm going Kansas City number two. Sashenki, one of the producers here at ESPN, would be very happy about that.
1: Number two for me, Seattle Seahawks. I mean, 12th man, how do you compare? It's so loud.
0: How do you ignore the noise?
1: How do you ignore the noise? You can't ignore it. You simply cannot ignore it. And just the way that they are able to, you know, those home games are ridiculous. So credit there.
0: And Gabby, this is no word of a lie. And working on another network once, I was ridiculing Buffalo Bills fans after a playoff loss.
1: Okay.
0: And someone called my phone. I had two messages, and one of them was kind of short and full of swears or whatever. Mm-hmm. But I'm going to put this fan base number one in part because...
2: Number one.
0: I don't mean it. Because I think they're a batch of jackwagon fans who are like, they're the equivalent of the people who burn themselves with a lighter. You know, it's the same hope every year with the same people and the same thing every year, but somehow the result is going to be different. Bills fans. Somehow it's going to be different this year,
1: this
0: even though we're doing the same thing. Get out of here with that. So I make the Bills fans number one. As Babu Bot would say in Seinfeld, mocking, mocking, mocking, mocking.
1: And I say, not mocking, not at all. My number one, Bills fans.
0: Are you serious? Oh, that's funny. You all get out. That's great.
1: As someone who lives and is married to a Bills fan.
0: I love it.
1: The only reason that this is my vibe on the Bills is because I took my husband out of Western New York. And I'll tell you what, I did not know how deep his Bills fandom ran until I took him to Connecticut.
0: They all can't help themselves.
1: No.
0: That's the thing. Like that, and you know what? And again, a lot like Cowboys fans, mockable, very mockable, but admirable as well. That, you know, they would lie on the train tracks for their team to get a win.
1: Can I tell you what? I covered the Bills for 6 weeks of a season. Six weeks, and then I got a new job and I moved. And at around week five, I said, I don't understand how you guys have done this year in, year out. And that was 2017.
0: It's just amazing to me that those people have stuck around that long. Now, look, there's hockey, and then that's it.
1: Yep.
0: Right? Like, you can eat wings anywhere. They have hockey. They have the Bills. There you go. I was almost going to ask you, you covered the Bills, did you say, for 6 weeks?
1: Yeah.
0: And did you find your husband in those 6 weeks?
1: So I was there longer. I did the beginning of a football season and then left. However,
0: okay.
1: Beautiful story. I did only live in Rochester, New York for 7 months, and I made an active effort to never meet anyone or make any friends. And in that time, I did meet my husband.
0: Oh, that's awesome. That's good because, you know, Rochester's terrible.
1: Yeah, I did get married there also.
0: Oh, you did?
1: Yeah.
0: Yeah, they have like a, what they have, they probably got a nice country club or resort or something
1: like
0: that.
1: It's okay. You're not insulting me. Don't worry.
0: No, okay. Good, good, good. Because most people have been through Rochester. It's like Syracuse. They're going to see it in the rearview mirror. There you go.
1: There you go.
0: Boy. Coming up, will the World Cup help create more interest in MLS? Maybe. Best chance ever. We'll talk about it. 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
1: They're the two best teams. They thoroughly deserve it.
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2: Well, Lamine Yamal is a young superstar, a megastar.
4: And you're just new to soccer. Come Sunday, you will be seeing the football soccer version of Brady and Jordan.
1: Something I don't think we'll ever see again.
4: Their sport is their religion. But for one last Sunday, we'll be able to see the greatest player who ever laced him up play for the biggest trophy ever.
5: Messi has not disappointed. Argentina will play in tomorrow's World Cup final against Spain. And, you know, maybe the biggest guy on the roster, the most famous guy on both rosters, Lionel Messi, plays in MLS. So as we roll on here on Game Day on ESPN Radio, I'm Andy Gresh with Gabby Lucevero. Will the World Cup help create more interest in MLS? And really, Gabby, I think it's will kind of Messi mania carry over into MLS? Because, and I'm a perfect example, more casuals are at least paying attention to soccer than ever before.
6: Absolutely. And I think the one word answer is yes. But we've got a 4-hour show, so let me give you a few more. So I think that, yes, it's going to create more, but will they be able to sustain it? So what does that look like? I mean, right now we've got, you know, record-breaking World Cup attendance. There's the television audiences in the U.S. are bigger than ever. I mean, we need, certainly for the American soccer audience, we need to have it basically shoved in our face to make us focus on anything else. So it is in our face right now. So I think that there will be that carryover audience and excitement. But I wonder if they're going to be able to sustain it.
5: Yeah, I think that has become the real problem with MLS is the, yeah, you got to create the momentum, but you got to sustain it. And there is the ability to sustain at least a little bit of what we have seen, right? It's not like the U.S. team went to the semifinals of the World Cup and really hooked America in. They hooked America in for a little bit, and then when gone, I think there were probably a lot of people who were just like, okay, I was interested in that part of it. And then something else had to hook you in. That's why the Messi piece of this is so interesting, because I think even I'm learning that while I'm much more soccer aware because of the World Cup and Messi, I'm not watching MLS, even with Messi. And I think the part that for me where it kind of loses me is Messi's just a hired gun playing for a team. Like, he's doing this for his country.
6: Mm-hmm.
5: And I think for me, that's where I know the intensity is up. I know that I'm getting the very best Messi. You know, I don't know if I'm getting that when he comes to play the New England Revolution in Gillette Stadium. And it sure as heck doesn't feel the same because the stakes of the World Cup are very, very different. But there is the, I love that guy. I want to see if that guy will make a moment, even in a game that I really don't care about.
6: Well, at the end of the day, it is still looking at the MLS. And well, this is not to take away from the athletes on that stage who are, you know, phenomenal at this. It's still not. We're looking at, it's not the top tier league.
5: Mm.
6: If you're going to be a soccer fan, then you're going to be looking into to watching the Premier League. You're going to get more invested in that if you're going to commit. If you're a new fan and you're learning about soccer, yes, MLS is more accessible, but it still isn't this nationwide thing. So I think it really is ultimately in the attention spans of the average sports fan here. And we're already saturated and we're already in this 365-day situation. So if you're going to add in another league, you're going to add in the best of the best league, and you may not be.
5: Do you think a big-time American-born player would shift things for MLS? Like, not that Pulisic is a, and I think a part of the criticism on Christian Pulisic is people have elevated him from people that I've talked to, there are a lot of folks who don't think he's a top 20 player in the world or maybe even a top 25 player in the world, but he's American and it might be a little different. Like, I wonder if, I mentioned to somebody earlier today, years ago at 14 years old, Freddie Adu was supposed to change everything for MLS. And I don't even know where that guy is. He's 37 and he toured all over the world playing in soccer leagues, right? But would a big time American born player change things for MLS? Or is it just another guy destined to go play overseas and maybe the MLS will never be able to overcome this?
6: I don't think that the MLS can get a hold the way that other leagues do. I think it's the same thing as when, you know, you look at, to draw a parallel, you go, can Messi do for the MLS what Caitlin Clark has done for the WNBA?
5: Great, great.
6: And I don't think so, because at the end of the day, you still have players in Australia who are WNBA players in Australia mm-hmm. who have a great, the Australian Basketball League is a phenomenal league, but they still want to come and play in the WNBA. So that's what we have. We ultimately just have, we have a great product in the MLS, but there is a better one out there and that's going to draw the eyes.
5: It'll be, we'll see how MLS is able to benefit from this, if at all. But they got Messi, so that's it goes a long way to getting the casuals. Hey, on paper, Ipe Mitsuhara was Shohei Ohtani's interpreter, but he was so much more than that. They were a team closer than brothers until it all went horribly wrong. From 30 for 30 podcasts, the betrayal of Shohei Ohtani tells the story of a relationship that detonated into one of sports' biggest scandals, premiering Monday wherever you get your podcasts. 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
10: 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Taylor Twellman joins us to talk about it. 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And actor Jake Johnson joins us in studio. 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
12: 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They thoroughly deserve it.
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15: So today we have the third place game between France and England. Tomorrow, we have the World Cup final between Spain and Argentina. Will Messi win the Golden Boot? That and other questions to get to with Jessica Charman, play-by-play announcer for MLS on Apple TV, joining Andy Gresh and Gabby Lucevero here on ESPN Radio. Jessica, good afternoon. How are you?
16: Hiya, guys. Thank you so much for having me. I'm okay. I'd feel a little bit better if England was playing in the final and not the third place game today, if
15: well,
16: I'm quite honest with you.
15: Jessica, I'm so glad you said that because I am the purest of soccer neophytes, right? Like, I've come along because of the World Cup. I'm not an avid soccer watcher. So can you help me understand why they even need a third place game?
16: Oh, I don't like it at all. I think it's a thing that's rooted in history that we need to move on from, right? I understand it in the Olympics where there's a bronze medal that you've got to play for. But really, this is about financial gain. There's a small financial incentive, a little bit higher if you finish third versus fourth. But you hear it in the press conferences from both coaching staff, from both sets of players. This is a match that nobody wants to play in. They're exhausted emotionally. They're exhausted physically. But it's one last hurrah. We get to see on American soil some fantastic players play. There's some players that are in contention for the Golden Boot. So we'll be keeping eyes on the likes of Harry Kane, Jude Bellingham, Kylian Mbappe in this game. But yeah, for fans, if your team's involved in this one, it's really the game that you wish you weren't watching, if I'm completely honest with you.
17: Jessica, all right, I will take that insight from you because I'm here saying we get to watch another game. And with the eyes of the Olympics thinking of that, I'm like, yeah, we get a bronze medal match. Why not here in the World Cup? We got another event, another chance to watch it. But you're right. Nobody wants to be playing in that game. So with your ties to MLS here, we were just talking all about this. Is this something that is going to create that boon? The MLS just needs that little hook to get here in the U.S. and get soccer fans really hyped about it. Do you see this World Cup leading to more interest in the MLS?
16: Yeah, I'm really hoping so. And I was fortunate enough, obviously MLS kicked off Thursday, Friday with a little palate taster, I guess you could call it, between the break-in games and the World Cup final. And you're already seeing new fans come to the matches. We were in Toronto for the Canadian Derby, and obviously Canada had a great run. So it was great to see Canadian fans come into the building as well. Look, it's a different league, but at the end of the day, if you love the beautiful game, why not go out and support your local team? We've got some of the big stars that featured in the World Cup. Obviously, Messi, most importantly, is playing in Major League Soccer. So if you want to call him the best in the world and he's playing in the US, it's fantastic. And I think if you look back historically at the last time the United States hosted a World Cup, right when I was born in 94, it acted as a catalyst for the growth of the game. So I think everyone involved in sports in the US is hopeful that everybody that put their eyes on this game doesn't ignore the fact that there is a league here in the United States, that it continues to grow and evolve, and it's been attracting some huge name players to the league.
15: Jessica, a lot of people now in all sports, fans will say, defense doesn't win championships. Spain could debunk some of that fan theory that is out there. What is your perspective on Spain's style of play this World Cup?
16: Okay, I'm a former goalkeeper, so I'm a big believer in defenses winning championships. I don't think goalkeepers, defenders get enough credit for the role that they have in it. Always, we focus on the goal scorers because that's the thing that people look forward to, right? The finding of the net, the celebration, and they're often the highest paid players as well on the pitch, the goal scorers. I would say with Spain, it's a very disciplined style of play. Is it the most exciting style? Perhaps not. We as American sports fans love sports where there's lots of goals being scored, and Spain have conceded one goal in the entirety of this World Cup, which is pretty much unprecedented to have that many clean sheets consistently. But they know exactly what they're doing. They frustrate the opponent. They limit their opportunities by keeping the ball. At the end of the day, it seems schoolboy, schoolgirl, whatever you want to call it. But if the other team doesn't have possession, they can't hurt you. And that's what Spain tries to do. They did it against the best attack in the entire tournament, limiting France, limiting Kylian Mbappe, limiting Michael Olise. It's been very impressive to watch that tactical side of things. But now they have to do it against an Argentina side who don't know when they're beaten. There's something about the Argentine mentality which is just so impressive in this World Cup.
17: To expand on that, right, we look at Argentina, and obviously they had an exceptional, they don't know when they're beaten, these beautiful 7 minutes in heaven for them. But how if Spain was able to do this to France, how does Argentina make sure this does not happen to them?
16: Yeah, I think it's going to be very difficult for them, if I'm completely honest, because I think if you look at the actual depth of the roster, France has the best quality of roster in the entirety of the tournament in terms of individual skill, in terms of attacking prowess, in terms of diversity in the attacking roster. The fact they could do it against France is honestly quite terrifying and just so impressive to me. If I'm Argentina, number one, you know you have the best player in the world in Leo Messi on your roster, who England tried to double team out of the game, tried to limit him. And even at 39 years of age, he's able to find a pocket of space with the intelligence that he plays with. I think you rely on a player like Leo Messi to frustrate the opponent, to find ways to get on the ball, maybe utilize set pieces a little bit more. Argentina have good set piece delivery. And I think the biggest thing for Argentina, like I say, is mentality. Spain is going to frustrate you. You're not going to get many looks on the ball. So what you have to make sure you do is stay composed when you do get those opportunities, because if they're few and far in between, you don't get a get out of jail free card very often against Spain. You have to make sure when you get that chance, you bury it.
15: Jessica, when you think about this overall World Cup, is there a theme, a player, a team, something that to you will kind of stick with you about this 2026 version of the World Cup?
16: Yeah, I think it's going to be Cabo Verde, right? And a lot of people are going to give you that as the answer, but the Cinderella story is always going to captivate your heart. I was one of the people probably on the cusp, I would say, of supporting the expansion. I was a little bit nervous when they expanded to the larger tournament that we were going to see too many underdogs get beaten brutally. And Cabo Verde just showed us that if you're an underdog, no matter where you're ranked internationally, no matter what people think of the level of your game, if you come to a World Cup, you have a chance. The fact that they drew Spain 0-0 is absolutely remarkable. The fact they took Argentina the extra time is absolutely incredible. And I think that what they did is they captured so many people's hearts, and they kind of reminded us again that this sport is the world sport, that you can leap on to any team in this world, and you can get everybody rooting for a tiny nation. That there were people that had never heard of Cabo Verde coming into this World Cup, and now they put themselves on the map well and truly. So that story sticks with me, and it sticks in my heart. I was lucky enough to be at the Cabo Verde Spain game, and I'll tell you, it was just incredible watching everybody fall in love with that side through the entirety of the tournament.
17: So for all those fans that are coming in because they had their hearts captured by those underdog stories, or they were U.S. fans saying we got to watch a few extra games than maybe we thought, and now they're tuning in for this final, and you have a team like Spain that is going to muck up the works, grind things down to a halt. And when you don't know the nuances of soccer, right, that can look boring, or you can maybe not know what you're watching. So what would you say fans, the casual fan, should be looking out for when things maybe are a bit muddy in the midfield, and watch for and say, this is how I can know that maybe Spain has the edge right now, or maybe Argentina has the edge right now? What is something they can look out for?
16: Yeah, I think firstly, body language of players, and that might sound a little ludicrous, but I've loved the slow motion replays that we've seen on all of our broadcasts that kind of get you into the heads of these players, the frustration, the body language, how they're acting in those moments. I would say that I completely understand the premise that 0-0 isn't exciting. Look, I've commentated enough 0-0s in my time to know that I'd much rather have 2-3 goals scored in a game that gets us off our feet. But understanding that there'll still be chances created in this game, looking at who has possession in better areas of the pitch. If it's in the middle third, nobody's really winning that game. But if you're able to find it in the attacking third, creating opportunities, whoever's getting their star players on the ball. We've talked a lot about Leo Messi, but I think it's really unfair that Lamine Yamal doesn't get enough credit for Spain. I mean, 19 years of age, the torch is kind of being handed over between Messi to Lamine Yamal in a lot of people's eyes about him being the next big thing in soccer, the next sort of question mark of can he be even better? So looking at the big stars and how they're going to perform, looking at their footwork and appreciating the little things like that, I think is the nuances of this game. But I'll tell you, I don't think it's going to be a boring one. I think that we're going to be pleasantly surprised with the knit and the grind of both these teams, and we're going to see lots of opportunities created.
15: Jessica Charman is a play-by-play announcer for MLS on Apple TV. Kind enough to join us. Check out her Instagram, Jess Talks Footy. Lots of good video there, including Jessica the goalie as well. You get to see her in action at Jess Talks Footy on Instagram. Jessica, thanks for the time today. We really appreciate it. Good breakdown. We'll see you down the road. Thank you. Thank you. Thank you to Jessica. That was a good breakdown. And yeah, one of the pinned videos right on the top of her Instagram page is her like with the mitts on playing goalie. It's pretty interesting.
17: I got my phone out to give her a follow now. Get us to break.
15: Oh, well,
17: no,
15: what we are about to get to next is a tale that needs to be told. What item or items would you be willing to sell to get tickets to a World Cup or a major sports event like a Super Bowl? We will get to that next. This is Game Day on ESPN Radio.
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0: Ladies and gentlemen, listening to us here today on ESPN Radio, Andy Gresh, Gabby Lucevero, we're going to ask you a question that will expose your fandom, that will expose potentially your level of crazy. It may expose that you have way too much stuff. The story that we're about to get into, which is what item or items would you be willing to sell to get tickets to the World Cup or a major sporting event like a Super Bowl? I got to be honest with you. I don't know.
1: Right?
0: Here's the thing for me. I've always wanted to go to the Masters, Gabby.
1: Okay.
0: So if someone calls me up and they say, hey, listen, I got two passes that I can give you to go to the Masters. My answer is, all right, what do you want for them?
1: Right.
0: My thought would be, how can I barter with the person that I am talking to? Right. Because there, and I don't want to be suggestive. But there are lots of different ways that that can go, depending on your situation or your gender.
1: You're thinking, have you ever wanted to visit a town that is 4 miles from the border of Rhode Island?
0: Yeah. If I were a single man and a lady came up to me and she was like, hey, do you want to go to the Masters? I'd be like, sure. What do I have to do? I'm going to wait for the answer to that question before I'm completely going to commit, because maybe I don't want to go down that road. However, Gabby, you apparently have a friend who is, putting it out there to be judged. You take it from here. I don't want you in trouble.
1: All right. So first things first, the way you took that and then the intro to this, I'm going to get into it real fast, because that's not the direction we're headed. However, understood. So here's the deal. I've got a good friend. I work out with her. She's from Argentina. She's getting her doctorate here in Connecticut. But she's from Argentina.
0: Okay.
1: And so I noticed the last few Argentina games, she's actually been organizing watch parties locally. And so I walked into the gym yesterday and I'm like, Flo, where are we watching the final? Thinking like, this is going to be hype. It's going to be real fun. Where are we watching the final? And she goes, at the stadium, baby. And I was like, oh my gosh, congrats. That's so cool. And she goes, I sold everything.
0: Oh my God.
1: And I'm like, what do you mean by that?
0: Yeah, right.
1: And so she starts listing off. I think she's 26, 27 years old. So she starts listing off. She's like, well, I sold this gold jewelry and this gold chain and that gold chain. And first I was like, why do you have so much gold? And it's all from, she's like, ex-boyfriend gave me this, ex-boyfriend. I'm like, I clearly dated the wrong people. So that was the first thing that went through my mind. Then she's like, I had this Prada handbag. It's worth $4,000. I listed it to sell for $2,500. So I listed knowing that would get snatched up real fast. So she basically sold, I had some diamond earrings. I sold those. So she hawked all of her jewelry.
0: Wow.
1: And was able to buy an $8,000 ticket in the nosebleeds.
0: Oh my God. $8,000. Okay. No word of a lie. That is a get in Super Bowl price. Around $7,500. And the reason that I know, now this was years and years and years and years and years ago, was I was on Patriots Radio Network in 2007 when Randy Moss got there. I said to Jonathan Kraft, I'm like, y'all going undefeated. He's like, shut up. And I said, I love Moss. You're going undefeated. He was like, if we go undefeated and make it to the Super Bowl, I'll give you four. I go, really? I'm like, I can count on that. He goes, you better believe it. Sure enough, they go undefeated. After the day after the AFC Championship game, I get a call from Tracy, his longtime secretary. Mm-hmm. And she's like, Jonathan said you can come pick up your four anytime.
1: Amazing.
0: Come see me in the office or whatever. And what it turned into was, so my brother is married to the niece of umpire Tim McClellan.
1: Okay.
0: So Tim had a place in Arizona. So this was the Arizona Super Bowl, mm-hmm. when the Giants end up beating the Patriots and the whole nine. So it's me, my best friend Nelson, who grew up in Newark, New Jersey, my buddy Sherrod, I played college football with them, they grew up in Newark, and my dad and my brother went, my biological brother, my little brother, 6'3", 290, little brother. So we all end up, I'm out there because I'm working, and they go out, and my brother wrangled them a free house. I got free tickets to the Super Bowl. I called a buddy of mine and got free tickets to UFC. We drove to Vegas on Saturday afternoon after I got done doing a show on ESPN Radio, believe it or not.
1: He hustles.
0: Back then in 07. Pretty crazy. And we went to UFC, and then we literally drove back all night, and I had to be on the air at like 10 a.m., and I was dying and whatever, but it turned into a heck of a caper. Now, we didn't have to sacrifice anything. It was just, hey, I made a stupid wager with a guy who just happened to have Super Bowl tickets. But the selling of all different kinds of stuff is wild to me. And here's the thing about your friend, Gabby. It's not like this is the first time for Argentina in like 35 years. You know what I mean? It's not like the first time they've been in a World Cup final in someone's lifetime. It's interesting that it's back to back in the World Cup final. And this is the one that your friend decided to hawk all the wares to be able to go to. It's just crazy that, you know, if it's like the Knicks, I can understand why a diehard Knicks fan with some funding might go to San Antonio after a 52-year drought. This one, it's like 4 years.
1: So here's what it is. And this is why it made sense to me. Again, I'm not selling anything to go anywhere. I'm going to barter and bargain. And then if it doesn't work out, I'm watching it at home. But why it makes sense to me is she's from Argentina and she happens to be at school within driving distance from where the World Cup final is happening, and your team makes it there on also kind of a crazy, yes, are they underdogs in any sense? Not really, but like they have this great comeback. And so I think I got it. And it also made me understand, like, we've been trying to put our finger on it since the start of the World Cup of like, what is this fandom? Like, why is this one of one?
0: And there we go.
1: And this is what it is. Because I think she's cuckoo bananas crazy for this, but I also get it. And that is the moment I understood the World Cup.
0: Okay. Now, let me ask you this. As a woman, were you upset she did not, did she say, hey, would you be interested in buying any of this?
1: No.
0: Would you have wanted her to at least offer it to you?
1: Like the jewelry and stuff?
0: Yeah. Would you have at least wanted to take a look at it before she went to, you know, Joey Elbows downtown in, Hartford?
1: No, because I'll tell you two reasons why. One, we're still getting to know each other, so you would know that I've had the only reason I'm wearing any jewelry is because it is my wedding band. And two, I can't afford that. I don't want to pay her that much money for those things.
0: Oh, no. I thought you would have bought like a piece of something. Yeah. Like it would have been, I'll buy one thing. I'm not buying, you know, you're not paying for the whole ticket. No,
1: she's going to get way. But oh, no, even a piece. She was getting way more money hawking from that jewelry others. Somewhere else. There Good. Was no point in. No, not offended, not one bit.
0: All right. Didn't know. Coming up, Gabby and I will give you our top five most overrated teams in the NFL. Next, Game Day, ESPN Radio.
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0: I'm Chad Ryder, third round of the Open Championship at England's Royal Birkdale, and a bunched up leaderboard. Sam Burns is in the clubhouse with a lead at 10 under. Ryan Fox and Siwoo Kim are both two shots back. Bryson DeChambeau is four back. World Cup final tomorrow in New Jersey with defending champion Argentina taking on Spain. ESPN soccer analyst Hercules Gomez says that Spain midfielder Rodri will be the key to the match if they were to win the World Cup.
1: It's got to be Rodri. And Rodri's a player that a few years ago tore his ACL, and many were wondering about the level he had or still would have in this tournament. He's put those doubts to bed. This is a player that's not overly physical. It's not very defensive. That's not the number 10 pulling the strings in the center midfield. So what does he do? He controls the ball. He controls the game. When Rodri has the ball, he tells you how the game is going to go. If it's going to be sped up, if it's going to be slowed down, if he's even going to let you smell it, if he's going to let you get around it. And that was evident against France. The best team in this tournament was France until Rodri showed up in that game and goes, here's the ball, you won't see it, did what he wanted, and dictated play.
0: And there is a third-place World Cup match later today in Miami between England and France. Other soccer news, Chelsea set to make Morgan Rodgers the most expensive player in British history, agreeing to his rights from club Aston Villa for over $157 million. Baseball doubleheader in Cleveland Game 1. The Pirates lead the Guardians 5-1 in the eighth inning. Rookie Esmerlin Valdez with a two-run homer, his 11th. And they're in the third at Wrigley. The Cubs lead the Twins 3-1.
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0: in America, an American, Sam Burns, is 10 under par at the Open Championship. Spitzbot cheerio, Sam has gone low, and he's now the leader after three rounds of the Open Championship.
1: So sorry, you have to do the rest of this
0: the show like that?
1: Is it
0: English or Peter Griffin? What would you rather? Would you rather have Spitzball cheerio, Sam is really smacking the ball around the old yard, or some guy named Burns is leading the Open?
1: You'd have to do the rest of the show by yourself as Peter Griffin, because I'd be hopping in my car, driving out to you to give you this little knuckle sandwich there.
0: That is pretty funny. So anyway, Sam Burns leads the way. And these golfers in the afternoon didn't exactly tear up the course. So the one guy, is it Ryan Fox, went 62 early today. He's 8 under and is in second place because, you know, even Scheffler teed off right after that guy shot 62. And you're thinking, all right, Scheffler might make a run here, but he has not. So anyway, Sam Burns is the round three leader as of right now, with some people still on the course. Spitzball cheerio over in the Open Championship. All right, so we are back to some top five, and let's get to the overrated.
2: 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From the top five teams that can't afford a slow start. The Cincinnati Bengals.
3: The Packers.
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4: 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Not even debatable.
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6: 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The Philadelphia Eagles.
2: 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This is ESPN Radio's NFL Rank'em. Top five overrated teams. Number five.
0: Ladies first, Gabby. Go ahead.
1: Last time
0: I cut the line.
1: You did. You cut the line. You cut the audio.
0: I screwed the whole thing up. I've at least said your name properly.
1: You've crushed it. You've done an awesome job. Just congratulations to you.
0: Yes, thank you.
1: All right. Here's the thing. I'm going to tell you how uncomfortable this stuff makes me, because I am someone who needs to be liked, and I know I'm going to make some enemies right now. So got into the wrong career for someone who needs to be liked.
0: Hey, the world needs people like you. There are people like me who don't care about pretty much anything, but the world needs people like you. So don't beat yourself up over this.
1: So what I heard is you like me. Great. I can move on with peace. All right. Let me get into this.
0: That is great. Spun it right around on me.
1: All right. And number five for me, I'm just going to come right out of the gate kind of hot here and say an overrated team heading into this season, the Las Vegas Raiders.
0: Oh,
1: I know, right? I'm surprising myself a little bit here, though. But listen, we've got Fernando Mendoza, you've got Max Crosby, you've got just like the hype is so... I don't think necessarily the expectations are too high. I think there's like a fair amount of cautious optimism there, but you have big names and excitement around this. And that's, I'm really interested to see, can they live up to the hype?
0: Yeah, I like that. My number five is Cleveland for one reason only. Okay.
1: Is LeBron James going to play for the Cleveland Browns?
0: No, I know they have a new coach. They still have Shador Sanders as their starting quarterback, okay? And the reason I say overrated teams in Cleveland is because they have no hope. And people are selling hope. Like, really, that is a hopeless football team. That is a 4 or 5 win football team. And people are thinking, oh my gosh, maybe they can get to 7 or 8 wins. And we had the guy who was Lamar Jackson's offensive coordinator. Like, come on now. But I mean, thinking 7 wins in Cleveland is drug induced, in my opinion, to begin with. But the fact that these people think they have it, Cleveland has a better chance at the number one pick next year than anything else in football. That's it.
1: Love that. All right.
2: Number four.
1: I'm going Kansas City Chiefs here, because when are they not always overrated? And I think at this point, they're suffering from a little bit of like New England patriotitis here as well, where the expectation is always high. And so therefore, there's no room for disappointment, and you are most likely always going to be disappointed. Patrick Mahomes, he's great. He can cover flaws, but he's not going to solve everything. Travis Kelce's in his honeymoon phase. He's living the life, but he's also had, listen, he's been great, and you can only be great for so long. So I think that the Chiefs are always, you know, always going to be overrated, because the question is, are we rating them that high? Are we expecting this much from them because of who they are or because of who they were? And I think at this point, we're a little who they were.
0: Just real quick on Kelce. Are you surprised that he came back and just didn't go start making billion-dollar babies? Like, I thought for sure once he was married, it was like, all right, I'm done.
1: And no, that was it. Not at all. I mean, these guys, to get to this level, the level of compete to do this is so high, unlike anything. You are
0: a higher level of compete to get the love of Taylor Swift than it was to win in the NFL.
1: Agreed. But so he won, right? Now what's harder than that? This is all extra. No, not surprised at all, because I think that just the mentality of folks who are able to sustain this level of excellence, like there's nothing that takes away from that.
0: Wow, I'll tell you, that is something. My number four team is the Jacksonville Jaguars. I think they're they hopped up and had a nice year. Liam Cohen has been a longtime friend of mine. His dad was a high school football coach in Rhode Island the 2 years that I played. So I've known the Cohens for a really long time. I just think there's a natural backslide coming. Like, I remember the year that Belichick got the first round pick from San Francisco and the whole Deflategate thing. I mean, and the whole Spygate thing. And they took away the Patriots pick. But the year before, it was a pretty shrewd trade because San Francisco jumped up to 9-7 under Mike Nolan. And they wanted another first round pick. So they ended up making a swap with San Francisco, which turned out to be the pick that the Patriots used on Gerard Mayo the year that they took away the pick. So they ended up winning for losing. But Bill Belichick had kind of talked to people behind the scenes and been like, yeah, when you see a lot of teams rise up like that, you know, you really watch them or you put into context how or why they won some games. Then you can kind of figure out whether there's some fool's gold in there. And I think there's a little fool's gold in there with Jacksonville.
1: They were good, but they weren't quite good enough to be able to beat whatever teams are going to be able to adjust.
0: They're like the fringe play. Yeah. They're a lot like the Chargers in that, hey, they can win a round, but they also might not make the playoffs. They're like right on that teetering edge there.
1: Fair enough.
2: Number three.
1: Well, they were my number two best fan base, and they're my number three most overrated team, the Seattle Seahawks.
0: I just tell you?
1: Yeah.
0: You and I are sharing a brain on number three.
1: I love this.
0: Yeah. Yeah. So I'm with you, Seattle. Like, it's the whole, yes, you won 14 games and you won a Super Bowl, but if that's the standard, it's almost impossible to keep up with it. Like, even New England under Belichick had a hard time of playing at that level, and I think that's now, Gabby, what people are kind of expecting from Seattle.
1: And that's really all it is. It's so hard to create the dynasty that we saw. Again, we're a couple of New Englanders here. We've had a front row seat to the, as much as it like pains me to say, as a New Englander who has been raised on the New York Giants, like, it's hard to create what they were able to do in New England. So, but the expectation always is, great, they did it once, now let's go do it again.
0: Right, and if you do it going 11-6, and maybe you're a wild card team and you go and do it where you've met expectations, it's still below what people are expecting of you. Like, people were expecting Seattle to just go out and win the division. Like you said, Gabby, do it again, but not every path to the destination is the same.
1: Exactly. So I just think the hype is built in with what you get when you are the defending champs, and at this point you're going to get everybody's best effort. And do they have, was it enough to be this new powerhouse, the startings of a new

0: Sam Darnold? Or was it, hey, flash in the pan? Or, you know, great, things went right for them. And now it's somebody else's turn.
1: Let's jump to number two.
2: Number two.
0: I'm going with the Denver Broncos.
1: Oh.
0: I know. So, listen. Right? We got,
1: I like that.
0: Bo Nix. We got Sean Payton. They've got just, like, great defense that people have. People are going, hey, is this a Super Bowl team right now? But it's still Bo Nix. He's still got time to learn and grow. And so you've got a young quarterback who has arrived, but is he sustained, right? So I'm just not sure that they're ready to kind of ride the Bo Nix wave all the way to the Super Bowl yet.
1: Nope. I think the quarterback is a question. By the way, big shout out to their special teams coordinator in Denver, Darren Rizzi, my former college teammate.
0: I love that.
1: My number two, kind of like yours a little bit. It's a team that people think is the Baltimore Ravens.
0: Yes.
1: There's a real hype train on the Ravens now because they got rid of John Harbaugh. They have an admittedly defensive-minded head coach in there now. And I got to be honest with you, Gabby. One of my biggest questions with Baltimore is, what kind of head coach do they now have? For better or worse, I knew John Harbaugh. Mm-hmm. For better or worse, I don't know. How about this? I have to look up the name of who the head coach is because I know it was with the Chargers. But, I mean, or at least I think so. But the head coach is a big question. And Lamar Jackson is approaching a contract year. It either goes really good or really bad because I think the new staff is going to go in there and be like, Lamar, we're going to let you do everything that you... It's like the NBA. We're going to let you do everything you want to do and we'll listen to you and we'll call plays and da-da-da. And if it doesn't go great, then does that new staff there look at it and go, nah, we need to move on from Lamar earlier than later? I think it's a big year in Baltimore.
0: This is a big year in Baltimore, and that's a rough one for Lamar, but I think it is helpful because it kind of forces the hand, because I do think that the pressure, when you go, who's got the most pressure to perform this year? It's Lamar Jackson. So you know what? Put it on his shoulders. Let him prove that it's actually somebody else's pressure to perform.
1: You know what? That's not a bad way of looking at it. You just have to be willing to roll the dice. All right, here we go.
2: Number one.
0: I got this coming for you, New England Patriots. Listen,
1: There's
0: so much excitement coming from, all right, we played in the Super Bowl. Yeah, it was kind of a crushing blow. But I think that people are way too high on what the Patriots are going to be able to do this year. Like Drake May, it was great. Listen, that was a surprise, them riding all the way to the Super Bowl. And I don't know that they've got enough to meet those expectations again.
1: Yeah, and I don't know if people in New England really kind of have those expectations for this team. Like, they know they're good. I don't think people are thinking Super Bowl. And I also think the love affair with Drake May is beginning.
0: Yes.
1: That and his wife, Ann Michael May. I think there is the, you know, like, now all the Patriot fans are wrapping their arms around the May family, literally and figuratively. My number one overrated team is the LA Rams.
0: Yeah.
1: All right. So they have the smartest coach ever, allegedly. They have a Hall of Fame quarterback. They traded for a great old pass rusher. I mean, and that pass rusher might drag Aaron Donald out of retirement. Another great player that gets attached to Sean McVay, but no one is like, boy, McVay's got really good players, blah, blah, blah. Everybody is just like, God, Sean McVay, I want to, you know, huff his methane in an elevator because I'll get an NFL head coaching job. Like, they should be 17-0 and go win the Super Bowl. They have the best of everything. They have geniuses everywhere, Gabby. So, I mean, kind of fait accompli that the Rams are just going to win this thing.
0: I think we just pack it up. Why are we even talking about it? Just pack it up.
1: Pack it up. We're done. That's right. Coming up, who is currently the best team in baseball? Wow, we'll get to that next. Game Day, ESPN Radio.
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0: on game day on ESPN Radio. I am Gresh with Gabby Lucevero. I think I'm nailing the name.
1: You crush the name every single time.
0: I think I've kind of gotten over it. I wrote that I had a good phonetic breakdown of it, which very much helps. By the way, we'll talk a little more baseball coming up. Jesse Rogers scheduled to join us next. So, Gabby, who is currently the best team in baseball? Now, the Red Sox are riding an 11-game win streak, so that is something to, I guess, like take into account. But the Tampa Bay Rays have the best record in the American League. The Atlanta Braves are having a really nice season. Milwaukee has already busted a move and gone out and gotten some pitching already. And then, of course, we have the monolith that is the L.A. Dodgers. Where do you land on best team in baseball?
1: I think the better question is there any team that's better than the Dodgers at this point?
0: You know what? I think the Brewers are right there with them. And I know that, forget the standings, they're like a couple games back in the standings. But when you look at the year that Jacob Mizorowski has had, I think it's like almost 700 pitches that have been clocked at like 100 miles an hour or something crazy in the year that that he is having. I mean, Milwaukee was smart. They know they do not have a tough schedule the rest of the way. The Cubs have the third hardest schedule, and they already have a 6-game lead over the Cubs. But to me, Gabby, when Milwaukee went out and got more pitching, they did that not thinking we're going to win a division. They did it thinking we're going to win a pennant. And those moves from Milwaukee were more about the Dodgers than they were anybody else.
1: 1,000%, because you look at the National League, and the only team that I think realistically can contend with the Dodgers when we're looking at locking up the NLCS, I mean, it is absolutely the Brewers. Mm-hmm. So you're right. They made the right moves to be able to contend with that. But, I mean, you look, the Braves, yes, they're playing great right now. It's been fun to watch, but I don't think that you're looking at an NLCS beyond the Dodgers and the Brewers, because the Brewers just have this, they've managed to find a complete team situation that will match the Dodgers. You're right. They went out and they got that pitching that just, it felt like it was the final piece of the puzzle from there. I feel like the National League is relatively, it's not a foregone conclusion. Anything can happen, but it's relatively cut and dry. It's really what's happening on the other side that I just can't, I can't figure out.
0: Well, and I know that we will get to that. And look, the Braves right now are 56-40. They're leading the NL East. And if they can, even if the Braves can find a way to get one good starter, just get one good starter, and then everybody else kind of falls into place, and maybe you can kind of realign that pitching staff a little bit. But what's crazy is the Brewers have scored 491 runs. They've allowed 364. The Dodgers have scored 508 and allowed 358.
1: Wow.
0: So from just a runs scored and runs allowed metric, Milwaukee is not that far off. And from a pitching standpoint, believe it or not, the Braves aren't that far off with 369 runs allowed. They've scored 475. They could use another bat. But really, if you're going to do anything with that Braves team, it's go get yourself an arm. And then, you know, in the American League, who are the Chicago White Sox? Where did my crappy White Sox go? 2 years ago, they won like 41 games. Last year, I think they won 60 games. Right now, the Chicago White Sox are 51-45, and they have a lead in the American League Central, a division where Detroit was the favorite, and then people thought way more of Cleveland and Minnesota than the White Sox. But the Chicago White Sox lead a division as we sit here on July 18th, the year of our Lord, 2026.
1: This is the most confusing team in baseball,
0: yeah.
1: Right now. You go, it feels like overnight they went from like the worst team to all of a sudden we're going, are they a contender here, at least in the American League? Like, what, how did they do it? And it is kind of the long game here, is it really was a real slow chip away rebuild and centered really, you know, around Montgomery and yeah, being able to do right.
0: They're swapping players for 2 years and finally built it. And now when you look at it, they're a plus 43 in run differential. Cleveland is a half game behind them at minus 2 in run differential. I only bring that up because it really goes to show that the White Sox maybe haven't blown doors and the AL Central isn't great, but they've still been better than these average teams, and Cleveland has kind of played down a little bit. Minnesota is there. Minnesota's a 500 team, so in the words of George Costanza, they're not that good and they're not that bad. You know, he's not pulling ahead, but they're not falling behind. Let's put it that way. But I think everybody kind of lands on the Dodgers are very much still the best team in baseball. We'll ask an expert who the best team is next on Game Day on ESPN Radio.
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9: The Snakes are looking to get back in this series this afternoon. Welcome to the D-backs BP show as the Arizona Diamondbacks prepare for Game 2 against the St. Louis Cardinals. My name is Steve Zinsmeister with our producer and engineer Leo Gilmartin, and our technical director is Allie Marie. Well, it was a clunky start to the series for Arizona, a 5-4 loss in the opener last night with simple mistakes plaguing the Diamondbacks for most of the game. Everything from a defensive error that cost a couple of runs to mistakes on the base paths, a number of runners that were stranded at third base as well. I mean, it's not like the Cardinals played a lot better than the D-backs last night, but they did play cleaner, and that was all the difference in that game. We got a pretty fun pitching matchup on the mound today for the D-backs. Brandon Pfaadt will make his fourth start since he was thrown back into the starting rotation a couple of weeks ago. He has given up just 3 runs in 15 and two-thirds, a 1.72 ERA in those 3 starts, with the Diamondbacks winning all 3. He got credited with the win in all 3. And they won by a combined score of 25-4. So we'll be talking a lot about Pfaadt today. On the other side of things, Dustin May will be on the mound for the Cardinals, a guy that we saw plenty over the years as a member of the Dodgers. His numbers aren't going to blow you away. 5-6 record with a modest 4.5 ERA. But he is also one of just 6 pitchers in baseball to toss a complete game shutout this year. Granted, he has not been able to make it through 5 innings in over a month. We also have some big injury news that just came down for the Diamondbacks. We'll dive into it a little bit deeper later on, but I'll tell you the latest news is that Lourdes Gurriel Jr. has been placed on the 10-day injured list with a strained right adductor. Adrian Del Castillo is back, as well as another minor roster move that we'll tell you about here in just a few moments. But this past weekend, the Diamondbacks, they drafted over 20 new players into their organization. So when we come back, we'll dive into some of the big names with the D-backs scouting director, who joins me next on the Morgan & Morgan Diamondbacks Radio Network.
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20: Well, today we're talking about the MLB first-year player draft, and who better to talk to than Diamondbacks Director of Amateur Scouting, Ian Rebben, joins me. Ian, thanks so much for the time, man. I know this week is probably one of the most hectic of the entire year, so thanks for your time.
21: No doubt. Yeah, no, appreciate you having me.
20: Before we dive into some of the specific players that you guys have drafted, overall, what kind of players are the Diamondbacks always looking to add in the draft each year?
21: I think the word is impact. Impact players that can impact the game on both sides of the ball. And I think if you look across our class this year, I think we executed that plan, you know, from the top down, and really got a bunch of different demographics, from college hitters to college pitchers to high school pitchers to high school hitters. I think we kind of touched on all those areas this year, and it's an exciting class with some upside and people that should be able to make us win some games at the major league level.
20: Let's kind of start at the top of the list, right? Because the first round pick is always going to get a lot of headlines. Ryder Helfrich, a catcher out of the University of Arkansas. I know that you like him on both sides of the ball. Explain to me why he was worth the number 15 overall pick.
21: Totally. I think you're getting the complete package with Ryder. You're getting leadership, intangibles, unbelievable human being, one of the only catchers in college baseball that called his own game. He can manage a pitching staff, so those are all pluses. Led all of NCAA and all the defensive metrics. He can really frame, he can really throw. I think that creates an unbelievable opportunity on the defensive side of the ball. And then offensively, you're getting someone that controls the strike zone and has shown the ability to hit for power. So I think a, you know, college catcher with the track record that he has, both offensively and defensively, it creates a pretty high ceiling, and a player that should be able to manage a pitching staff and bring a lot more to the game with who he is as a person as well.
20: You mentioned being able to manage the pitching staff, calling his own game. I know that not a lot of guys in college are asked to do that, certainly not guys in high school. How much can that skill set help set him apart from other prospects that are entering your guys' system?
21: Yeah, I think it closes the learning curve for him, right? It's something that he's already done, and he's caught really good arms there at Arkansas. There, you know, you look back at all the pitchers that he's caught there, he's caught stuff, and he's managed their game calling there. So he should be further ahead where there's less of a learning curve there as he gets through the system, already doing it, and you know, you can focus more on the finer details then than really having to start from the ground up.
20: How rare is it to find good catchers? Because I look back at the Diamondbacks' history. I mean, the D-backs have only taken a catcher in the first round, I think, one other time, and it was almost 15 years ago. How hard is it to find good catchers these days?
21: Yeah, I think it's difficult just because of the demands of that position, right? From everything you have to do preparation-wise, off the field, with your, you know, it's a hard position just physically, right? So I think with Ryder, we felt it was someone that checked all those boxes, and that made it pretty easy and pretty pumped to get him.
20: Okay, so the next guy off the board, Blake Bryant. I heard you gushing over the weekend about his athleticism. I know he's a stunning basketball player on top of everything. High school arm. When you talk about athleticism, a lot of the time we bring that up with middle infielders, center fielders. How can athleticism, elite athleticism, benefit a pitcher on the mound?
21: I think we talk about projection all the time, and I think Blake is that prototypical projection upside high school pitcher. The athleticism just creates a lot of different avenues for him, whether it's, you know, adding strength and power, whether it's, you know, making delivery tweaks, getting him down the mound, all those things that he's going to have to do throughout his career to be a really good major league pitcher. The way he moves and how explosive he is should make that a little bit easier for him because he's such a good athlete.
20: Speaking of projection, I mean, a guy like that has insane numbers in high school. I think it's like 140 plus strikeouts and like 60 innings or something like that. But because of the level of competition not being the same as if he were a college player, how do you project guys who are high school players? How do you look at those stats and get a real evaluation of that?
21: I think with Blake it was interesting just because of the lack of high-level instruction that he's really gotten, right? Being from Douglas, Georgia, and talking to him at the combine, like, he's pretty self-made. Him and his dad have kind of done all the work to get him to this point. And then I think that paired with the athleticism, the stuff that's already coming out of his hand, the strikes that he's throwing, like, we thought there was a ton of upside there of being able to get him into our system and get him with our pitching coaches and the infrastructure we have, creates a ton of upside. And I think the sky's the limit for him, really.
20: The next two guys, Carson Kearse and Braden Dowd, shortstop, outfielder, both from college programs in the ACC. I bring them up in tandem because I do feel that they have some skills in common that you guys tend to lean towards in the draft. Guys with good contact rates, who don't strike out a lot, who play up the middle of the diamond.
0: Yep.
20: How do they both kind of fit that mold of player that you guys have pursued in the draft in the past?
21: Absolutely. I think they both check all those boxes. Starting with Carson, you know, the hitting in that lineup, which is one of the best lineups in college baseball this year, you can make the argument he was one of the better hitters in that group. And he controls the strike zone extremely well. He doesn't swing and miss. His power is sneaky. I think if you really dive under the hood there, he hits the ball hard. He hits the ball hard a lot. And he hits the ball hard to all fields. And I think that just creates an offensive opportunity there where he's going to be able to make a ton of contact, hit for average, but we think there's some underlying power there as well. And then Braden Dowd on similar, like, control the strike zone. He walked almost twice as much as he struck out. Left-handed hitter. I mean, there's a lot of traits there that I think creates a nice floor, but also some upside. I think when you're taking college players like that, that's who you want to hunt.
20: Ian, congratulations on another draft. Well done. I know that you don't get to rest just yet, but yeah, soon enough, my friend.
21: Absolutely. Appreciate you.
20: All right, that's Ian Rebben. He's the director of amateur scouting for the Arizona Diamondbacks, talking about the future of Diamondbacks baseball.
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9: 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A bit of a surprise, just before game time today, Lourdes Gurriel Jr. has been placed on the 10-day injured list with a strained right adductor. That makes him the third D-backs outfielder on the IL, along with Tommy Troy and Jordan Lawler. Adrian Del Castillo was recalled from AAA Reno, and reliever Gerardo Carrillo has his contract selected, and he was optioned to AAA. There were a handful of guys who got MRIs done just yesterday, so let's update you on a couple of them. Starting with Jordan Lawler, who still has a bit of a signal in that imaging of his hamstring. He's been doing some light jogging along with all his other baseball activities, but he's still not allowed to run at full speed just yet. AJ Puck is still getting a second opinion on his MRI results. It looks like his shoulder capsule has still not fully healed yet. The good news is, though, Ryan Nelson's MRI showed a lot of healing, and he will begin his throwing program either today or tomorrow as he works to build back up his arm strength. And there's been some conversation around whether or not making Nelson a reliever could shorten that recovery time, but those are conversations that have just started, so nothing has been set in stone just yet. And Justin Martinez will face live hitters today, including Jordan Lawler. Everything that we've heard about J-Mart's recovery has been really positive. In just a moment, D-backs manager Torrey Lovello joins me, so stick around. The D-backs BP show continues next on the Morgan & Morgan Diamondbacks Radio Network.
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7: Welcome back to the D-backs BP Show alongside the Diamondbacks Manager, Torrey Lovello. Well, Torrey, after last night's game, certainly a handful of teachable moments. What is your process like for making sure that issues get addressed with players?
6: Yeah, I have to slow the game down afterwards. I have to lead guys. I have to be able to process information properly. And I probably haven't been more frustrated after a baseball game all season. So that's hard sometimes. So I took a few minutes to myself and just, you know, took a couple deep breaths and then started calling coaches in one by one to find out exactly what happened in their area and what are we going to do to fix it. And what is your plan tomorrow when you walk into this clubhouse? Are you going to address the players? And what are you going to say? So that's where I was last night, post game. This morning, I'm getting filled in on some of those details, still working through it. And then I'll have conversations with the player just to make sure that they're okay. Where are we at and what did you learn? That's just the process that I believe in. We're not going to leave things unsaid. It's great teachable moments, and I think that's what brings teams together.
7: Perhaps unfairly, the one that's going to get the most headlines on a day like today is the final strike call at the end of the game. Looked like it was above the zone. No challenge from Cattell. Generally speaking, what is the lesson there? Would you like to see a challenge on any pitch as long as you have one at the end of the game?
6: That's why we have them. That's why we talk about having one in the ninth inning, the most critical point in the game. And I've told these guys that it's going to reverse something in the ninth inning. And if you give it a war value, it's probably got a one war value or can swing a game in a direction or two. So if we do it four or five times, it's going to make an impact on the game. So overall, I'm not sure why he didn't challenge. I haven't had a chance to talk to Cattell. He's very quiet and closed off in moments like that. And I want to give him the right amount of space before I start to ask those questions. But I'm sure he's got a very good reason for it. I can almost answer for him. And he's going to say that he thought it was a strike and it wasn't worthy of a challenge. But we talk about having something with a massive impact, such as that type of a play. Go ahead and do it if there's minimal certainty. We had to. but we got to get better at it. Those are moments where we got to learn.
20: Felt like the offense left some meat on the bone yesterday. Bunch of guys stranded at third base. What is the message today to your hitters as you try to drive some more of those guys home?
6: Similar to what I say often after games like yesterday, you can't go in and press too hard because you've already had these conversations, you've already gone over it, but you just get reinforcements and thoughts and saying, hey, look, where are we? Why can't we do this? And what has been our approach? So just ask questions, be very general, get some answers. But we got to be better. You know, I said it yesterday, you can't hustle through the at bat. You got to be able to slow the game down, step into the box, talk about what your plan is, back the ball up in the zones, see some pitches, and not give away your at bats the way we did so early in counts.
20: It wasn't all bad. There were some good moments yesterday as well. It must have been nice to see Corbin Carroll launch a ball out of the yard. I know he's been grinding here for the past couple weeks.
6: Yeah, it's been a tough 50 at-bat stretch for him, but you know, one of those days where he, you know, out of nowhere has a big moment. Doesn't surprise any of us anymore because he does that. And this is a hard game. Hitting a baseball is a very difficult thing to do, and we just got to be patient through this process with him. We just want to make sure that he's doing the right things and believing in this process and staying with the plan that he always has, because the routine for him is extremely important.
20: Tim Tawa's hot streak at the plate continues. Two extra base hits yesterday, a homer, a double. Does he kind of feel like the guy that you just want at the plate right now in a big moment?
6: For sure. You know, I always say when a hot hitter's feeling what he's feeling, just get out of the way and enjoy the wave, the ride on the wave with him. And he's worked really hard to have this moment. He's made some swing improvements. He's checking off pitches that typically would be weak contact type of outs. And the way I think he's looking at it is I'd rather be 0-1 than 0-4-1. And he's just waiting for the pitch and he's not missing it.
20: Brandon Pfaadt back on the bump today. He's looked like a completely different pitcher in his last three outings before the break. What did you see that you liked there that you would love to see continue here today?
6: He's just challenging the zone with all of his pitches, especially his fastball. He's got a 2-4 and a little bit of a cut fastball that he can use at any time. And that, to me, is a fastball family of pitches, and it just makes the hitter feel that presence. And when you're feeling the presence of a fastball, somebody that's not afraid to knife it in there, wedge it in there, and hit the spots that you're supposed to, it sets up secondary stuff. And we all know how good he can spin the baseball. But he's come back with a different mound presence as well. There's a certain confidence that I like, and we all see every time he goes out there.
20: Thank you, Torrey. Good luck against the Cardinals here today.
6: Thanks so much.
20: All right, that's Skipper Torrey Lovello. When we come back, we'll wrap up the BP show right after this on the Morgan & Morgan Diamondbacks Radio Network.
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9: Well, the Cardinals took the series opener, and remember, these two teams are neck and neck in the NL wild card standings. So each and every game in this series carries a lot of importance as they are looking to break these series, the season series, I should say, which is currently tied at two games apiece. Mike Farron and Colt Tucker coming up next to tell you more about the pitching matchup and the starting lineups for both teams as the Cardinals face the D-backs for game two of this series, which is coming your way next on the Morgan & Morgan Diamondbacks Radio Network.
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7: 1-0. Bat swung on and barreled out to deep left center field. Meadows is going back. He's looking. Oh, there it goes!
16: 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Buy Jeep. Hurry in for the Jeep Declaration of Deals. Jeep, there's only one. And by Morgan & Morgan.
7: 1-1, swung on, lifted high and deep, left center field. Pajes back to the fence. He leaps. This ball is gone!
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17: Arizona Diamondbacks are on the air from Chase Field in Phoenix, Arizona. It's the second of a three-game series between the D-backs and the St. Louis Cardinals. The pitching matchup today, Brandon Pfaadt will get the start for the D-backs. He will be opposed by St. Louis right-hander Dustin May. The producer-engineer of Diamondbacks Baseball is Leo Gilmartin. Our technical director today, Ali Nerini. With Cole Tucker, I'm Mike Farron, in for Chris Garagiola. Last night, one of the most frustrating games of the season for the Diamondbacks. Multiple missed opportunities and miscues cost them as they fell to St. Louis 5-4, snapping their four-game winning streak and keeping them 2.5 games behind St. Louis and Miami in the wild card race. And Cole, there are so many things that went wrong for the Diamondbacks last night, and yet they still had a chance with a tying run at second to end the game.
18: They did. They stayed in it till the end, but it was a frustrating game. That's the right word for it. On the bases, on defense, at the plate. You know, if they had one more thing go their way, we might have a different outcome from that game, but definitely frustrating. But the beautiful thing about baseball is we're back here today, night game to a day game. Sleep fast, get back to it, and we're right back here today.
17: And hopefully they can flush it, and Brandon Pfaadt on the mound has been very good over his last three outings.
18: He has. He seems like a different guy since he got back from Reno. You know, Pfaadt is a pitcher who's a bulldog. He's coming at you with his fastball. He believes in his stuff, and we've seen that since coming back up from AAA. So we look to see that to continue today against the St. Louis Cardinals offense, who has been making some noise of late, Mike.
17: Yeah, and they have a tough customer they're facing today in right-hander Dustin May. The sinker baller has been very good at times for St. Louis. The D-backs trying to get back even in this series and pick up ground on the Cardinals and Marlins in the National League wildcard race. We'll get to the lineups, the first pitch, and all the play-by-play action coming up next on the Saturday matinee from Chase Field. It's the D-backs and St. Louis Cardinals on the Morgan & Morgan Diamondbacks Radio Network.
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17: 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First for the St. Louis Cardinals at 51-45. They are currently tied for the last wild card spot in the National League. Here is Olimar Moles' lineup. J.J. Weatherholt will lead off and play second base. Ivan Herrera bats second and is the designated hitter. Alec Burleson will hit third and play first. The cleanup man is the all-star right fielder, Jordan Walker. Batting fifth, the left fielder is Lars Nootbaar. Hitting sixth, the shortstop, Mason Wynn. Batting seventh, the center fielder is Nathan Church. Jose Fermin will hit eighth and play third base. And batting ninth and doing the catching today for St. Louis, Pedro Páez, with the right-hander Dustin May on the mound. Weatherholt, Herrera, Burleson, Walker, Nootbaar, Wynn, Church, Fermin, Páez, the starting nine for the St. Louis Cardinals. Now for your D-backs, managed by Torrey Lovello at 49-48. They enter play today, 2.5 games out of the last wild card spot in the National League. Ketel Marte will lead off and play second base. Geraldo Perdomo bats second and is at short. Hitting third is the right fielder, Corbin Carroll. Batting in the cleanup spot, the designated hitter today is Gabriel Moreno. Max Kepler will bat fifth and play left field. Hitting sixth and playing third base is Nolan Arenado. Batting seventh, the first baseman, the red-hot Tim Tawa. James McCann will hit eighth and do the catching. And batting ninth and playing center field is Ryan Waldschmidt with right-hander Brandon Fott on the mound. Marte, Perdomo, Carroll, Moreno, Kepler, Arenado, Tawa, McCann, Waldschmidt, the starting nine for your D-backs. The umpires for this afternoon's game, Brian Walsh will call the balls and strikes. Tyler Jones is at first, Chad Fairchild at second, and Bill Miller, the crew chief, will make the impartial decisions at third. The dimensions here at Chase Field, it's 407 to straightaway center, 413 to the deepest parts of right and left center field, 374 to the power alleys in left and right center, 330 down the left field line, 334 down the right field line. This ballpark is asymmetrical. The lights are off at Chase Field as the D-backs introduction is playing, but sunshine shining through the clouds outside Chase Field on a rare Saturday afternoon matinee here, and it is going to be a good crowd on hand on Geraldo Perdomo Audio Bobblehead Day.
18: Yeah, it's a beautiful thing, Mike. There's a lot of good energy in here today. It's a beautiful day outside. It's a beautiful day inside here at Chase Field. And we're in for a great matchup today between two very hungry teams.
17: Teams exchanging lineup cards at home plate. And while they do that, let's get you Cole's Keys to the Game. The Keys to the Game brought to you by Chapman Automotive Group. 60 years, 20 locations statewide.
18: Yeah, my key for the game today is just collectively for the Arizona Diamondbacks to flush last night's game. You know, it's easy to dwell on the past and the errors or miscues of last night's game, but you still have an opportunity today to even the series and to hopefully win the series tomorrow. I just want to see a team coming out with energy today, having good at-bats, taking care of the baseball, being smart on the base pass, just a little summer cleaning it up, Mike.
17: You know, I always feel like baseball players are so good at moving on to the next day, because you have to be, right? There's another game the next day.
18: No doubt.
17: What, like, when does carryover from the day before happen? How often does that happen?
18: Yeah, it's different for everybody. For some guys, it's in the shower in the clubhouse after the game. You wash it off, or you get home and eat a meal and see your family. But, you know, coming off of a night game, coming into a day game, it happens fast. You've got to flip the switch quick, and now as the D-backs are running out on the field, if you haven't flipped it yet, you need to right now.
17: Brandon Fott across the third base line, and the right-hander heading to the mound to begin his warm-up tosses. Here's the D-backs try to even up this series. And it's time for the pitching report brought to you by Jeep. Hurry in for the Jeep Declaration of Deals. Jeep. There's only one. Cole, what do you got on the young right-hander for the Diamondbacks?
18: Yeah, with Brandon Fott, you know, we've seen a lot of different iterations of him as a pitcher. When I think of Brandon Fott, I think of a guy who is committed and confident in his fastball. He's throwing the four-seam, he's throwing the cutter, he's throwing the sinker. He's coming right at you, and he has the utmost belief in his ability to land those pitches for strikes. And with the Cardinals and their potent offense, it's going to be imperative to get ahead and stay ahead against this offense today.
17: And he's been very good at that in his last three starts since coming back from Reno, as he has managed to control counts and walk just one hitter over his last three starts. as he tries to get things even in this series today. D-backs wearing their home whites with the Sedona red letters and teal, or excuse me, Sedona red numbers and the teal letters. The A logo on the front outlined in teal. St. Louis going throwback to the 70s and 80s with the baby blues. With the red numerals on the back and the birds on the bat in the front, in St. Louis in script. I got to tell you, as a child of the 80s who absolutely loves nostalgia, man, I hate baby blue uniforms.
6: Do you really?
17: Man,
6: let's talk about it.
17: I'm so out on them.
6: Wow.
17: I was out on them at the time. I never have gotten back in, except for the Royals. Those are cool.
18: Okay. So you do make an exception. I've never heard that. I feel like everybody universally praises these
17: like
18: baby
17: blues.
18: Everything's
17: always better when you're 12 years old. Sometimes you got to remember you're not 12 anymore.
18: No doubt. You're a grown-up, Mike Maron.
17: I don't know. I might just be a curmudgeon. I think that's probably a better word for it. J.J. Weatherholt, the rookie sensation, stands in. Brandon Font into the windup, and the first pitch of the ball game is a ball low, and we are underway. Weatherholt, a home run last night, his 14th of the year, hitting .262, a terrific rookie season for the West Virginia product. The 1-0, and a broken bat, roller to second. Ketel Marte will gobble it up and throw to first. And the leadoff man gone here in the St. Louis first.
18: Right, what we're looking for to start the game. Nice little soft contact for Brandon Pfaadt. Now he's in the zone.
17: They'll bring up Ivan Herrera. No score. Well, last night, we mentioned it in the open. And I know Steve talked about it with Torrey Lovello on the BP show. Man, that was as frustrating a game as I can remember the Diamondbacks playing this season. First pitch to the right-handed hitting Herrera. He swings at the first pitch and sends it to shallow center. Breaking back. Now coming in is Ryan Waldschmidt. And coming in to make a sliding catch from right field, Corbin Carroll covers a ton of ground for out number two. What a play by the right fielder Carroll. Waldschmidt did not get a good read on that.
18: No, he did not. It was kind of in the Bermuda Triangle there between Waldschmidt, Marte, and Carroll. Corbin, you know, being the alpha that he is out there, found it, sniffed it. Made an unbelievably athletic grab right there.
17: That is our cool play of the game, brought to you by Chaz Roberts. Go to ChazRoberts.com for Arizona's leader in heating, plumbing, cooling, and caring. Chaz Roberts serving you since 42. Two outs for Alec Burleson. No score in the first. Well, there were some great defensive plays by the Diamondbacks last night, but there were also some miscues. First pitch is a strike to Burleson, 0-1. And I'm not talking about, like, errors. I mean, there were just mental mistakes and poor execution at times and just very un-Diamondback baseball.
18: Yes.
17: That went outside. It's 1-1.
18: Yeah, blunders, Mike. Blunders. They weren't all things that are going to, you know, be highlighted on the stat sheet, but if you saw the game, you saw the difference between winning and losing.

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We're sorry. 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We're sorry. 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We're sorry. 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We're sorry. 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We're sorry. 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We're sorry. 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We're sorry. 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We're sorry. 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

right now. 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

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We're sorry. 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If you feel this is an error, please enable location services on your device and try again. We're sorry. 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If you feel this is an error, please enable location services on your device and try again. We're sorry. 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We're sorry. 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We're sorry. 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We're sorry. 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We're sorry. 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We're sorry. 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If you feel this is an error, please enable location services on your device and try again. We're sorry. 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We're sorry. 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We're sorry. 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We're sorry. 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We're sorry. 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We're sorry. 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

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We're sorry, due to content restrictions, this stream is not available in your area right now. 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We're sorry, due to content restrictions, this stream is not available in your area right now. 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We're sorry, due to content restrictions, this stream is not available in your area right now. 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We're sorry, due to content restrictions, this stream is not available in your area right now. 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We're sorry, due to content restrictions, this stream is not available in your area right now. 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We're sorry, due to content restrictions, this stream is not available in your area right now. 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We're sorry, due to content restrictions, this stream is not available in your area right now. 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We're sorry, due to content restrictions, this stream is not available in your area right now. 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

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We're sorry. 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We're sorry. 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We're sorry. 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We're sorry. 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We're sorry. 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We're sorry. 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We're sorry. 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We're sorry. 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We're sorry. 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We're sorry. 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We're sorry. 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

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We're sorry, due to content restrictions, this stream is not available in your area right now. 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

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We're sorry. 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We're sorry. 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We're sorry. 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We're sorry. 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We're sorry. 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

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Due to content restrictions, this stream is not available in your area right now. 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We're sorry. 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We're sorry. 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We're sorry. 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We're sorry. 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We're sorry. 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We're sorry. 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We're sorry. 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We're sorry. 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We're sorry. 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We're sorry. 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We're sorry. 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We're sorry. 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We're sorry. 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We're sorry. 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We're sorry. 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

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Due to content restrictions, this stream is not available in your area right now. 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We're sorry, due to content restrictions, this stream is not available in your area right now. 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We're sorry, due to content restrictions, this stream is not available in your area right now. 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We're sorry. Try again. We're sorry, due to content restrictions, this stream is not available in your area right now. 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

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Due to content restrictions, this stream is not available in your area right now. 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We're sorry, due to content restrictions, this stream is not available in your area right now. 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We're sorry, due to content restrictions, this stream is not available in your area right now. 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We're sorry, due to content restrictions, this stream is not available in your area right now. 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We're sorry, due to content restrictions, this stream is not available in your area right now. 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We're sorry, due to content restrictions, this stream is not available in your area right now. 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We're sorry, due to content restrictions, this stream is not available in your area right now. 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

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Please try again later. If you're sorry, due to content restrictions, this stream is not available in your area right now. 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We're sorry. 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
If you feel this is an error,

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We're sorry. 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We're sorry. 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Please try again later. 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We're sorry. 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If you feel this is an error, please enable location services on your device and try again. We're sorry. 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We're sorry. 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We're sorry. 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If you feel this is an error, please enable location services on your device and try again. We're sorry. Due to content try again. We're sorry. Due to content restrictions, this stream is not available in your area right now. Please try again later. If you feel this is an error, please enable location services on your device and try again. We're sorry. Due to content restrictions, this stream is not available in your area right now. Please try again later. If you feel this is an error, please enable location services on your device and try again. We're sorry. 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Please try again later. If you feel this is an error, please enable location services on your device and try again. We're sorry. 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Please try again later. 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We're sorry. 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We're sorry. 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We're sorry. 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

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If you feel this is an error, we're sorry. 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We're sorry. 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We're sorry. 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

Enable location services on your device and try again. 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

Enable location services on your device and try again. 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We're sorry, due to content restrictions, this stream is not available in your area right now. 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We're sorry, due to content restrictions, this stream is not available in your area right now. 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We're sorry, due to content restrictions, this stream is not available in your area right now. 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We're sorry, due to content restrictions, this stream is not available in your area right now. 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We're sorry, due to content restrictions, this stream is not available in your area right now. 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We're sorry, due to content restrictions, this stream is not available in your area right now. 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We're sorry, due to content restrictions, this stream is not available in your area right now. 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We're sorry, due to content restrictions, this stream is not available in your area right now. 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We're sorry, due to content restrictions, this stream is not available in your area right now. 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We're sorry, due to content restrictions, this stream is not available in your area right now. 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We're sorry, due to content restrictions, this stream is not available in your area right now. Please try again later. If you feel this is an error,

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We're sorry. 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If you feel this is an error, please enable location. 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We're sorry. 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We're sorry. 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We're sorry. 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We're sorry. 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We're sorry. 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We're sorry. 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We're sorry. 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We're sorry. 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

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Due to content restrictions, this stream is not available in your area right now. 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We're sorry. 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

Try again. We're sorry. 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We're sorry. 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

people in your area right now. 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We're sorry, due to content restrictions, this stream is not available in your area right now. 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

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We're sorry, due to content restrictions, this stream is not available in your area right now. 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We're sorry, due to content restrictions, this stream is not available in your area right now. 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We're sorry, due to content restrictions, this stream is not available in your area right now. 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We're sorry, due to content restrictions, this stream is not available in your area right now. Please try again later. If you feel this stream is not available in your area right now, please try again later. 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

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We're sorry, due to content restrictions, this stream is not available in your area right now. 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We're sorry, due to content restrictions, this stream is not available in your area right now. 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We're sorry, due to content restrictions, this stream is not available in your area right now. 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We're sorry, due to content restrictions, this stream is not available in your area right now. 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We're sorry, due to content restrictions, this stream is not available in your area right now. 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We're sorry, due to content restrictions, this stream is not available in your area right now. 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

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We're sorry. 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

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We're sorry, due to content restrictions, this stream is not available in your area right now. 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We're sorry, in your area right now. Please try again later. 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We're sorry, due to content restrictions, this stream is not available in your area right now. 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

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We're sorry, due to content restrictions, this stream is not available in your area right now. 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

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We're sorry. 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We're sorry. 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We're sorry. 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We're sorry. 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We're sorry. 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We're sorry. 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We're sorry. 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We're sorry. 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

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We're sorry. 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
8: Make sure you're with us tomorrow for the series finale. Torrey Lovello just dropped a little nugget postgame saying that Tyler Locklear will start at first base tomorrow, making him the 10th player to play the position for the D-backs this season. So that will be one storyline. But the big storyline, in my opinion, all-star Eduardo Rodriguez will be on the mound for Arizona. And if his second half is anywhere near as good as the first, we are in for quite a show from E-Rod. He's gone six straight starts with two earned runs or fewer allowed, and the Diamondbacks have won 14 of the 18 games that he has started this season. He continues to have one of the best season ERAs in Diamondbacks history. It currently sits at 2.29, which I believe is fourth best in all of baseball. The Cardinals will give the ball to Andre Pallante tomorrow. We saw him back about a month ago when the D-backs were in St. Louis. He dominated that day with just one run in six innings, but he had a couple of blow-ups ever since then, just before the All-Star break. Five runs he gave up against the Cubs, six runs against the Brewers. So we'll see if the D-backs can get one back against Palante tomorrow. Another 110 first pitch with pregame starting at 12:30 on 98.7 FM, and we hope that you can join us then. For our producer and engineer, Leo Gilmartin, and our technical director, Ali Nerini, I'm Steve Zinn.

0: Hausmeister. The final score here today at Chase Field, the Arizona Diamondbacks 5 and the St. Louis Cardinals 3. Have a great Saturday night, and we will see you around lunchtime tomorrow for the series finale on the Morgan & Morgan Diamondbacks Radio Network.
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13: Right? And I mean, quite frankly, we're losing recipes. We kind of need to get back to that business. But that's conversation for another day.
14: Number two.
15: Billie Jean. Billie Jean is not my lover. She's just a girl who claims that I am the one, but the kid is not my son, is what Michael Jackson said. Even more so than the lyrics and the song in of itself, let's not forget Motown's 25th celebration. When one Michael Jackson, that was 1983, I was 9, I guess at that time. The next day, I was moonwalking at school all over the place. And as a matter of fact, I think some of us tried to do like a, so the moonwalk is a backwards deal, tried to do a frontal moonwalk.
13: Wow.
15: You understand what I'm saying?
13: Yeah.
15: So I got Billie Jean, not only because of the song, love the song, but because that was an iconic moment in television history. Billie Jean at number two.
13: Yes, you mentioned an iconic moment. I mean, again, the song speaks for itself. The moonwalk speaks for itself. But when we talk about singular moments, by the way, Donald, not just in music history, not just in television history, the Michael Jackson moonwalk is a moment in American history. You can't say that about not just a lot of artists. You can't say that about a lot of people in any profession, in any field, in anything in America. And the moonwalk, as you mentioned, with Michael Jackson, the moment that obviously they recreated in the movie, at least from what I was told, I actually haven't gone and seen the movie yet. Iconic.
12: Number one.
15: All right, so the last three songs have been off the Thriller album. I mean, you could have taken... I mean, that whole
13: album... I'm nervous,
15: album,
13: bro.
15: You could just sit there and listen to it. It's my number one, and I think... I believe Michael Jackson's most underrated song, to me, Dirty Diana.
13: Okay.
15: All right. Come on now. Come on with the electric guitar. Right? That was a number one hit. I mean, it's not like Michael Jackson. I mean, almost everything Michael Jackson touched was number one. Like, it was number one on the Billboard. But I think it was number one in, like, almost every country also.
13: Yeah.
15: Like, that, the messaging, it's a deep song to me in terms of the young lady that he was referencing and all of that.
13: Yeah.
15: Dirty Diana, it's got that rock appeal, right? A little bit different than maybe what we've heard from Michael Jackson, and especially off of that Bad album, which was a bad album. But Dirty Diana, number one song for me, and also Harry Lyles Jr., I think his most underrated song.
13: His most underrated song. Okay. That's interesting, because my number one is maybe not his most underrated, but I think most people wouldn't consider it his best. First off, as it pertains to Dirty Diana, I like this pick. Now, let me ask you this.
15: Sure.
13: Because I think this is a key distinction when making any list, right? But I think it matters more when we're talking about, for example, we've been doing best quarterback, right, for the past week or two here at ESPN Radio. And everyone's criteria is different. Are these your five favorite, or what you feel are his five best?
15: No, I feel like it's my five favorite.
13: Okay, good.
15: Again, I mean, he's had, off that Dangerous album, I mean, yes, I love that you said that, the distinction, like we did with your Rank'em.
13: Sure.
15: My favorite five, but to me, Dirty Diana's it's an underrated song, I think. It should be a top five Michael Jackson song in everybody's top five Michael Jackson song list.
13: Okay. I can get down with that. Now, here's what I'm going to hit you with. So let's recap your five here. First off, at five, you have Got to Be There. Four, The Girl Is Mine. Three, Thriller. Two, Billie Jean. And one, Dirty Diana. I mentioned to you before we came on the air that I did not know what my five would look like, but I do know my one.
15: Okay.
13: Yeah. And I will say this, because as we were just talking about the distinction, my favorite Michael Jackson song, I also believe to be his most underrated song, and I also think it's his best song.
15: Okay.
13: Because I think that when I hear this song, it captures the most preeminent sound of Michael Jackson, and that song is Off the Wall. When I hear Off the Wall, the song off of the, you know, same titled album, that to me is the sound of when I think of Michael, even across eras, right? Because there are eras to Michael Jackson. When I hear the song Off the Wall, which also, by the way, is my favorite Michael Jackson album to begin with, but to me, that is the number one that I would go with.
15: Okay.
13: For Michael Jackson. That song, I mean, just, again, the messaging of it, it's a very uplifting song. A great album, man. I mean, you want to talk about, obviously, Rock With You, Don't Stop Till You Get Enough. She's Out of My Life is a classic. I personally love Get On the Floor, right? I mean, he could do no wrong on that album in my book. But I think you've got a very solid five. And again, you're crossing in a little bit of everything in here, which I really appreciate. And different sounds.
15: But, you know, I got to tell you, I appreciate what you're saying about Off the Wall, because that would have been an honorable mention for me, because that, see, what people forget, and again, going back to the Jackson 5, which in the 70s was phenomenal. Like, Michael Jackson had three albums before Off the Wall. It's just that Off the Wall was his first album as an adult.
13: Yes.
15: With Quincy, rest in peace to the late Quincy Jones, one of the best producers of all time, producing that first album. And so I'm with you in terms of that song, Off the Wall. I'm with you there, man. That was my honorable mention.
13: Love the list, though. Like I said, we got different flavors here, different eras, different sounds, which, again, speaks to Michael Jackson's greatness. So I feel like a lot of people's lists, look, they are probably always going to look different, especially if we're going by the criteria of what are your favorite ones. But I do think the one common thread is that there's going to be a lot of different sounds on there. And again, I think that that speaks to the greatness and the longevity of that greatness of Michael Jackson.
15: All right, so we'll recap again. My favorite, or my top five favorite Michael Jackson songs of all time. At number five, Gotta Be There. Number four, The Girl Is Mine. Number three, Thriller. Number two, Billie Jean. And for me, at number one, and to me, his most underrated song for me is Dirty Diana. We want to hear from you. What songs, Michael Jackson songs, did I leave off of this list? Hit us up, 888-SAY-ESPN, 888-729-3776. Listen, for those looking for the Yankees-Dodgers, it has been rained out. Tomorrow's game will be made up as part of a split admission doubleheader, with the first game starting at 12:30. Again, what did I leave out off of this list in terms of my top five Michael Jackson songs of all time? Want to hear from you. 888-SAY-ESPN, 888-729-3776. Coming up next, the Greek Freak has landed in South Beach. So what is the expectation for the Heat? 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

0: 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So in the last segment, I gave my top five favorite Michael Jackson songs of all time. At number five, I had Gotta Be There. At number four, I had The Girl Is Mine. At number three, Thriller. At number two, Billie Jean. And at number one, Dirty Diana. And of course, Harry Lyles, his favorite song of Michael Jackson of all time is Off the Wall. I got to give Harry Lyles a lot of credit because he said, you should do a Michael. And he got me excited. You should do a Michael Jackson list. Got me really excited. I got this great record collection. I got really excited about it. So we want to hear from you right now. What song did I leave off the list? Let's go out to Mike in New York. Welcome to primetime, Mike.
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2: Smooth Criminal. That's it. You left that off the list. Sorry. That should have been on there.
3: I like that. Short, sweet, and to the point.
0: he didn't mince words. Hey, look, he didn't mince words. Hey, you know, he did not mince words. Okay. All right. Appreciate the call. Next, we'll go to Simeon in Ohio. 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
4: Hey, how we doing?
0: Doing good.
4: Definitely my Michael Jackson song is Human Nature. It just has that nice flow to it. I'm also younger, so I might just not know any better. But for me, Human Nature, Michael Jackson, for sure.
3: Now, Simeon, you're right on the money with that one, brother. I mean, that's also when I think of songs that are his sound. Human Nature is definitely up there.
0: Yeah. No, Simeon knew better. And just because he's younger, he's 100% correct. I mean, it's like all of his hits were number one. Like, what do you, you know, to try to come up with a top five. I think it's a solid top five. As a matter of fact, we want to continue to hear from you. What songs did I leave off of this list? My top five favorite Michael Jackson songs of all time. 888-SAY-ESPN, 888-729-3776. Let's go to Jim in Colorado. Jim, you're on primetime on ESPN Radio. Yeah, I mean, look, we're having a little fun here, right? We're having a little fun here, Jim. We don't want to get into all of that. So we'll let Jim go and get to Chris in LA next. Chris, what song did I leave off this list, the top five Michael Jackson songs of all time? Your thoughts on this, Chris?
5: Well, you know, the guys before me mentioned a couple of the songs I was going to say. You know, Human Nature, that was written by Steve Vaccaro of Toto. And then Smooth Criminal, that was probably the only song of Michael Jackson's I can think that was remade into a hit. You know, but, you know, my favorite Michael Jackson song is You Are Not Alone. You know, it kind of touches me and, you know, and then the other thing I wanted to mention, too, is that I read somewhere that Michael said his favorite song that he ever recorded was Ben. You know, and I'm old enough to remember him singing Ben on the Academy Awards show. And I thought that was really great part of the Michael movie is when they had him singing Ben as part of the recreation of the Victory Tour.
0: Yeah, Ben, we appreciate that call. Ben wasn't on my list, but I remember Ben. As a matter of fact, it was a song off of his second album. I like that. But he also mentioned Harry, he also mentioned Human Nature.
3: Yeah. And I mean, as you know, you could gather, there's no wrong answers here, by the way. I think that's which again speaks to the discography that he has carried with him. And again, also a lot of it being personal preference. There are different sounds that he provides. You Are Not Alone is another one of the, you know, slower ones, different sound. But still, you know, when it pops up, it's one that you think, hey, like this is definitely, you know where it's coming from, right?
0: No doubt. What songs did I leave off of the list of my top five Michael Jackson songs of all time? Number five, Gotta Be There. Number four, The Girl Is Mine. Number three, Thriller. Number two, Billie Jean. And number one, Dirty Diana. Let's go to New York and Rob. Rob, welcome to Primetime on ESPN Radio.
6: Thanks for having me.
0: Absolutely. So, what you got?
6: My favorite, I mean, I got a couple. I mean, there's so many. Michael Jackson was an amazing artist, but PYT and Got to Be Starting Something off that, you know, the Off the Wall album was just a classic in my era. I mean, I'm 61, but the 80s, he killed it. So that's my vote.
0: You want to be starting something, you got to be starting something. I say, man, that's the thing. Like, that's the thing, Harry. Like, you can't, as you mentioned, you can't go wrong. So many.
3: Yeah.
0: I mean, look, he's right. I mean, but I could only pick five.
3: Yeah, got to be starting something. That reminds me, Working Day and Night, another great one. Right, when we talk about, like, you could almost categorize a lot of these into, again, like I said, similar sounds. I think, again, there's no wrong answers here. It really is about personal preference. That would be an incredible science, though, if you could somehow actually determine what are the five, you know? At least, I guess, like, in the sense that these are the most, like, bulletproof, like, if any human being ever born heard this, they'd be into it songs. If you were to able to somehow figure that out, I would be very intrigued by that.
0: All right, Brian in New Mexico, what is your favorite song or what songs of Michael Jackson did I leave off of this list? Brian, welcome to Primetime on ESPN Radio.
7: Hey, thanks for taking my call. First things first, I just want to say long-time listener, long-time caller.
0: Thank you.
7: I appreciate all the work that you guys do. And again, there is no wrong answer, but if I had to say, my song would probably be Beat It.
0: Yeah. Yeah, I mean, you can't Beat It. I mean, the Thrillers, I'd sit and put the needle down on the Thriller record. There's some records I have, and just like anybody, you know, CD, whatever, tape, whatever, it's a couple of songs you'll skip past, right? The Thriller album, you sit there and listen to both sides of the record.
3: Yeah, and it's been funny watching the younger generation that perhaps was not, you know, privy to his music prior to the movie. Watching them pick up on, like, Beat It and, like, learning the dance and everything. It's just watching that resurface and everybody enjoy it. It shows you, again, like, the greatness of the music itself and how that spans generations.
0: If you're looking for the Yankees and Dodgers, it's been rained out. The game from tonight will be made up as part of a split admission doubleheader. First game starting tomorrow at 12:30. Coming up next, Giannis follows in LeBron's footsteps in South Beach. 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
15: It takes a great team to put on a show. It also takes a great team of caring people to keep a dream alive. And now my dreams are coming true.
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17: Social connection keeps your brain strong. So does a challenge. When you stay socially and mentally active, your mind stays engaged, and you might even lower your risk of dementia. Learn something new, pick up a hobby, or catch up with a friend. Up to 40% of dementia cases could be prevented or delayed by addressing risk factors like loneliness and inactivity of the mind. Explore alz.org/healthyhabits.